0: its tax experiment is getting a second look. Correspondent Ken Lorman reports taxpayers can voluntarily pay a higher state income tax rate, but very few do.
1: The option was created as a way for residents who favor higher taxes to contribute more revenue. But according to figures highlighted by Unleash Prosperity, only 1,570 taxpayers, about 0.05% of more than 3.2 million filers, chose the higher rate last year. Supporters of lower taxes say the results suggest most taxpayers prefer keeping their own money. Ken Lorman reporting.
0: Former Deputy National Security Advisor KT McFarland is weighing in on Iran.
2: Appearing on Larry O'Connor's program on Salem News Channel, KT McFarland discussed how regional energy infrastructure is reducing Iran's leverage over global oil markets.
3: While nobody's been paying attention, the Strait of Hormuz is becoming less relevant by the minute because countries in the Middle East are building pipelines to avoid the Strait of Hormuz, and they're also sending their tankers to the United States to fill up with American oil.
2: McFarland says the trend gives the United States greater strategic influence in the region. Willie Nelson, The White House.
0: More on these stories at townhall.com.
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6: I'm Kyle Nash. I'm Durham. Firefighters battled three residential fires Sunday, including one that may have been sparked by strong storms. Two people were displaced in a weather-related Collier Road fire, and two more were displaced in a Dunn Avenue fire. The most serious blaze on Raynard Street sent two people to the hospital and remains under investigation. Protesters lined the street in downtown Raleigh for a demonstration against immigration and customs enforcement. On Saturday, demonstrators marched in protest following the deaths of two men during separate encounters with officers this month in Texas and Maine. Organizer Victor Acueza tells ABC 11 their goal is to abolish ICE.
7: So it's important that we keep clear what our goal is, and that's abolishing ICE. You know, that's our demand. I think more and more people are realizing that. Even people who weren't for that years ago are now kind of realizing that's like the popular sentiment.
6: UWPTF forecast overnight, a chance of showers and thunderstorms with a low near 73. Kyle Nash, I'm WPTF News.
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20: My friend Julie told me that I was making something up.
21: What?
20: I told her a story, and then she said to me, I can't believe that's ever happened. I can't believe that's even possible.
21: Did she think it was AI? Like you got fooled by AI?
20: No, not that. She just said that she just didn't believe that the FBI would actually do something like this.
21: What did they do?
20: Well, the story is that the FBI was trying to figure out how to capture a whole bunch of criminals.
21: Okay,
20: like drug cartels and people who would murder people. And so they said, what could we do that we could actually get all the intel on these bad guys and gals? So they put together their own wireless company. And they sold their own cell phones.
21: And the bad guys bought them?
20: Yes, because the way that they sold it wasn't like you could go to AT&T or Verizon right. And say, hi, I would like to have the encrypted phone just for criminals.
21: Can I get the iBadGuy 3000, please?
20: And then so what they did is they created like this underground marketplace. And it was like, I would say to you, like, Andrew.
21: Yeah.
20: Do you want a phone?
21: I guess.
20: You have to go to the special address.
21: Okay, I'll be there.
20: It's going to cost you $2,000.
21: That's all?
20: Yes.
21: I'm a bad guy. That's chump change.
20: $2,000. Yes. And so the FBI owned the phone company. I'll tell you more about that in just a second.
21: All right.
20: Because first we have to thank NetSuite for helping to make this show possible. Business owners ask me this all the time. How can I make AI work for me? My answer is don't wait. 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Now, if your revenues are at least 7 figures, go to netsuite.ai/Kim. That's netsuite.ai/Kim. They called it Operation Trojan Shield.
21: So basically, they were selling phones that were supposed to be super encrypted, but the truth was they were seeing everything that was being happening.
20: Exactly.
21: Okay.
20: How genius is that, though?
21: It's really smart.
20: It's really smart.
21: Dumb criminals.
20: The name of the app was the Anom, A-N-O-M.
21: And that was that the operating system that was on the phone?
20: That was the anonymous master password instant messaging program that they put on that they said was super encrypted.
21: So almost like the dark web, but
20: yes.
21: All in one app.
20: Mm-hmm. So you got all that. And the marketing was, like I mentioned, word of mouth. Like, I know a guy who knows a guy who I can really get you the best phone ever. Let me see. They captured 300 crime syndicates. They sold 12,000 phones.
21: Wow.
20: Okay.
21: It's just a good business altogether.
20: Okay.
21: Even if the FBI wasn't running it.
20: 27 million messages, and every single one was BCC'd to the feds.
21: So here's my question. Why are we knowing about this? If it works so well, why did they stop using it?
20: Well, because they had to be out of the phone business after all the word got out.
21: So people started narking on them.
20: Yes.
21: That they were the narcs.
20: Yes.
21: Okay.
20: Exactly. And you know, and the good news for these guys?
21: No, here comes a joke.
20: Where they're going, everybody has a cell. You know, because after all, I'm Kim Komando, America's beloved digital goddess, here with you once again with the best, the biggest, the brightest, the largest show about all things digital. And you are?
21: Your transitions into your jokes. I don't mean to be critical. I don't want to start the show off being critical. They're getting worse.
20: Okay, I have hair. You don't.
21: That's a non sequitur. I hear you. You know, I got offered an endorsement for a hair transplant.
20: Are you going to take it?
21: Lisa doesn't want me to.
20: Really?
21: Yeah, she's like, you look weird with hair. I don't want it. I was like, it's good money. And she was like, I don't care. I don't want you to do it.
20: Maybe you should try like a toupee or something.
21: No, I don't care.
20: Mm-mm. No? You don't want that?
21: No.
20: My transitions are fabulous. Like, right now, we're going to talk about the New York Times Magazine.
21: I stand corrected. That was seamless.
20: Okay. I have to read this list because there's no way I could remember it.
21: Okay.
20: But they are saying that EVs in America are dead.
21: Electric vehicles?
20: Yes.
21: How so?
20: Okay, listen to this. EV sales are so bad that Ford's promised electric SUV was canceled even before they gave it a model name. Wait, there's more.
21: Okay.
20: GM indefinitely delayed. That was their words.
21: That's canceled.
20: Indefinitely delayed. Don't you love corporate speak?
21: Oh, yeah. No. We've never canceled a vehicle. Now we're indefinitely delayed. Till when? Probably forever.
20: But we never know.
21: No, it's not canceled, though.
20: They're a Buick EV SUV.
21: Okay, so they're still going to have a whiteboard that at the top says Buick EV SUV, and it's just going to sit there in someone's office for decades.
20: And it's going to say indefinitely delayed. Yeah. Yes. Volvo, they said that their all-electric lineup is now on hold.
21: Okay, different than an indefinite delay and different than a cancel.
20: Okay. Dodge just came out and said, we're killing it. The Charger EV,
21: okay,
20: the all-electric Dodge Ram pickup, and the same with the Jeep EV. Okay. And then finally, Tesla cars are backed up on dealer lots everywhere.
21: They just can't sell them.
20: No.
21: What's the revolt? What's the change? When did the zeitgeist go, hey, we don't want electric vehicles anymore?
20: Because it's a pain in the neck to charge.
21: Oh, absolutely.
20: It is.
21: I told you, my ex-wife, she wanted a Tesla. So we went into the dealership. And at this time, Teslas weren't available on a lot. They just had them in malls, in like stores in malls. And you could look at them and then you ordered it, right, and they delivered it to you. And I sat down with the salesman and I said, okay, we go to San Diego 3 times a year. Show me how this vehicle's getting. He's like, oh, absolutely. And he pulls up the map. He's like, as you can see here, you stop and charge in Bisbee for 45 minutes. And then you go to Yuma and charge for 25 minutes. And then right when you're about 25 minutes out of San Diego, you charge for another hour.
20: Okay.
21: And we're not doing that.
20: Okay, and that's if the chargers are available.
21: Sure.
20: And nobody else is waiting in line for that charger. I remember when I had my Tesla for like that nanosecond, Ian and I took it for lunch. And I figured, oh, wow, there's a charging station right here. And so we went and had lunch. I was like, oh, and after lunch, I was like, oh, you know, let's go stop and we'll go into Macy's or something like that. And so we were delayed like 30 minutes. And they charged us for that 30 minutes.
21: Delayed for 30 minutes?
20: Well, meaning like, you know, the car charged for 45 minutes. Uh-huh. But by the time we got to the car, it was a half hour after that.
21: Oh, and they couldn't make more money because you were sitting there.
20: So they just charged us for that.
21: There's a viral video that I saw of a woman who every single day she gets to work and she unplugs the charger from a coworker's car and plugs it into hers. Every day she does it.
20: And the coworker doesn't know.
21: He doesn't know what to do.
20: He's just a dope.
21: He just films her.
20: It says that we have spent $7.5 billion for charging stations. And it hasn't really materialized
21: into sales where, right, people go, oh, there's enough chargers that I'll go ahead and buy an electric vehicle. I thought California, aren't they like 3 years away from not allowing the sales of any gas vehicles?
20: I don't know how that's going to happen because when I had my Tesla, I did bring it to California and I had to go drive 20 minutes in order to find a charging station in front of like a Dick's Sporting Goods.
21: Sure.
20: And there was 5 or 6 cars in line, and I'm like, this is ridiculous.
21: And it's going to be a whole state, and I don't know if you know this. There's a couple people who live in California.
20: Just a couple. Speaking of cars, federal regulators say that soon fully autonomous vehicles will not have any steering wheels.
21: Okay.
20: They won't have any brake pedals.
21: Okay.
20: And no gas pedals.
21: We don't need them. We only have them. The reason why there's only a steering wheel now is so people feel comfortable. Exactly. So it's stuff that they recognize and they go, oh, okay, this is safe because this is a car.
20: Because I could go in the front seat and drive it if, right, I needed to.
21: And then they used to. When I first started driving in Waymo, you could sit in the driver's seat. And then something must have happened somewhere because they changed that policy.
20: Oh, you can't sit in the driver's seat anymore?
21: No, because I was traveling with 5 people, 5 seats, 5 seatbelts. And they're like, that person cannot sit in the car. You have to get another vehicle.
20: Oh, see, that'd be a funny thing to be sitting there in the front, like,
21: and just pretending.
20: Yeah,
21: exactly. Or you're like driving all erratic so other drivers think that you don't know what you're doing.
20: This gal, Krista Kimball, was driving and her phone was face down. And it was like on her lap, but face down.
21: Mm-hmm.
20: she gets home and she's like a couple of weeks later looking in her mailbox and she gets a ticket. And it was from the state, a $1,251 public safety ticket because she was not supposed to have her phone on her person.
21: How did they see it?
20: Because of all the cameras around.
21: The overhead camera was looking in and they saw it on her lap face down? That's the wow. That's letter of the law right there. Did she find it?
20: She has a TikTok video that's going viral.
21: Okay.
20: I think she is trying to fight it. And so basically the bottom line here is that your phone needs to be like in the glove box on a mount. It can't be like on your person.
21: But a mount is fine.
20: Yes.
21: If I have my hand on the mount and I'm staring or watching Netflix on the mount, is that fine as well?
20: I don't think so.
21: Dang it.
20: So Apple has spent 4 years building what insiders have been calling the most exciting product ever. Okay, if I could deliver that with a straight face, you should be able to respond with a straight face.
21: Sorry, I apologize. You want to do a take two?
20: Tiny cameras, it says, powerful AI. And then with no announcement, no big things, it just leaked out that Apple has canceled this product.
21: Did they cancel it or did they indefinitely delay it?
20: I think they canceled.
21: The best product ever?
20: Yes.
21: They canceled?
20: Okay. You want to know what it was?
21: What?
20: Okay. Apple put tiny cameras right in the stems of AirPods that can look out.
21: Right.
20: Okay. So it would, when you had your AirPods in, it would be like Siri having eyes.
21: Sure.
20: And so if you want to look at a label, a street sign, or something like that.
21: Don't the new AirPods have cameras in them?
20: But they're not going to be pointing out.
21: They're going to be pointing down?
20: Yes. That's what I heard.
21: So they're going to see your feet?
20: Well.
21: Or your hips?
20: Yeah, your hips. Damn, those jeans look bad on you. So they said it was suspended.
21: Oh, it was suspended. So it wasn't canceled. Yes, it was suspended. You.
20: Yes. But they say they had to do it because it was like real privacy questions.
21: No, you think? I mean, when you're wearing, think of the times you're wearing your AirPods. When you're in the bathroom getting ready to go to work. I mean, that means the mirror is going to reflect everything that those things see, and it's probably going to be a lot of privacy issues.
20: Exercise?
21: Yes. Okay. When you walk, how about just walking around your house? We talked about it a couple weeks ago. You're going to get that robot that's going to spy on you all day and all night.
20: Oh, wait. Later on in the show, I have a new robot.
21: You have a new one?
20: Yeah, I'm going to tell you about that.
21: More invasive than that one?
20: New iPad Mini's coming out. I like the iPad Mini. You know why? Because like when you're reading, when you're traveling, you don't feel like you bought another iPhone because it's a little bit bigger than an iPhone.
21: Right. Whatever helps you sleep at night, Kim.
20: So they say this is the biggest update that's coming since 2021.
21: To the iPad, which is just going to do the same thing as all the other iPads?
20: But wait, it has an OLED screen.
21: Okay.
20: And it's going to cost like $700.
21: That's not mini at all.
20: Okay. So aren't you excited?
21: No.
20: No?
21: No. When is Apple really going to come out with a product that people are going to... No, that people are going to be like, wow, that's innovative.
20: I think the Apple Fold is going to be innovative.
21: But we already have Fold phones. And do you know anyone who owns one?
20: No.
21: Neither do I.
20: Okay, but maybe because we are in the Apple ecosphere. Well, you went out slumming it for...
21: A couple of 90 days. Cost me $1,300.
20: You were so excited. You're like, oh, look at this Android phone I got.
21: I guess I am sitting here mocking them when I came crawling back.
20: You did.
21: Like a pathetic loser.
20: I like when you were trying to use it. You're like, I don't know where that damn button is.
21: I don't. Give me a new phone.
20: That was awful. Oh, man. No, the phone, but it's going to be at least $2,500.
21: That's a lot of money for a cell phone. I mean, a lot of money. People are now back, because we're back to the contracts and getting the phones for free.
20: Right.
21: Or you get the phones on a payment plan. I don't know what a payment for $2,500 is going to be. That's going to be pretty hefty. I don't. But people, you know, people will buy anything.
20: They'll
21: new.
20: Buy.
21: Yeah, absolutely.
20: But I haven't seen one. But what I've been reading about is that it doesn't have the seam in the middle.
21: Are you going to use it once it comes out?
20: Well, of course.
21: Well, but I mean, I know you're going to test it. But do you think it would be something that you would use on a daily basis?
20: Can I show you my Apple Watch?
21: Yes, that's right.
20: Okay.
21: You get one thing right.
20: Okay. I mean, this is the same Apple Watch where you said,
1: Oh, I give you 2 weeks and be off your risk and commando. Give you 2 weeks.
21: When did I become a 90-year-old guy from Louisiana? Oh, Kim and her Apple Watch. She's always wearing it about town.
20: Checking her VO2
21: max. Yeah, now you're hooked. Now you're hooked to the Apple Watch.
20: I am.
21: So you may become an Apple Fold user.
20: And it's kind of like, let me tell you something. So I was walking with my friend Hannah. And we get down to the mailbox. I'm like, oh, I got to set my work out on my Apple Watch. And she looked at me. She goes, yeah, because if it's not on your watch, it didn't happen.
21: All right. Yep. Steps or it didn't count.
20: All right. Hey, thousands of places on the internet that have a file with your name on it. And inside this manila folder is your home address, your cell number, the email that you only give to people who you trust. It knows your medical conditions, your age, how you vote, where you drive, your kids' names. Now, you didn't write it. You can't read it. And anyone with a credit card can actually just buy it. And that file, that manila folder file, all your stuff, 3,000 different data points, it's the product of a multi-billion-dollar industry that's called data brokers. 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All right, coming up, we're going to be talking about how you can make an AI coloring book. So fun. We have a three-word trick that you need to know about. What's going on with smart TVs and botnets, and AI can plan a trip. We just have the best phone calls ever, too, here on the Kim Komando Show. 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

0: Elton John. What's your favorite Elton John song?
1: Oh, goodbye, yellow brick road.
0: That sound, you made it sound country.
1: No, I didn't.
0: Yes, you did.
1: It was dead on Elton John impression.
0: There's so many great Elton John songs. There really are. Well, let me tell you what's going on. Elton John has retired.
1: From?
0: Entertainment.
1: Oh, okay. I went and saw his second to last final tour.
0: Oh, did you?
1: Yeah.
0: The suspended tour.
1: This is the last time until 2 years from now when we do it again.
0: He's 79 years old. He signed a multi-million dollar, multi-year agreement with the Hard Rock that took over the Mirage in Las Vegas.
1: Okay. He's going to do a show there?
0: His hologram.
1: Oh, boy.
0: That's right. So you're going to have a whole show like that.
1: I don't want to watch a hologram.
0: Why?
1: Because it's not the same.
0: I don't think it.
1: You can just watch a movie. Okay.
0: They are making some money at this.
1: At the hologram business?
0: Yes.
1: Listen, well, like in Japan and stuff like that?
0: No, ABBA.
1: ABBA has holograms?
0: Dancing Queen. Yes. The whole group is just computers. That's it.
1: But it's just real. I mean, they're good holograms, I'm guessing.
0: Yeah, but still, it's fake.
1: Yeah.
0: It's not the real people. $139 million a year.
1: And they do nothing.
0: No.
1: They just sit at home and allow their likeness to be licensed.
0: It's like $300,000 a day.
1: But, it makes sense, though, because they could be live Friday night in every city in America every single Friday.
0: 3.5 million people have seen the show in the UK. And, wow, it's really something. Kiss sold its catalog. I don't remember what Kiss sang. Do you?
1: You don't know any Kiss songs?
0: No.
1: Like Detroit Rock City, Party All Night Long.
0: Oh, Party All Night Long, yeah.
1: That's Kiss, right?
0: I guess. I don't know.
1: Would you go see a hologram concert?
0: No.
1: Yeah, neither would I.
0: They think that Kiss, the deal is worth $300 million.
1: For Kiss?
0: Yeah.
1: Wow. That's a lot of money.
0: I know. I think I should have a hologram.
1: Just sitting right here doing the show?
0: I'd love that.
1: Is it going to be old Elton or young? Or
0: yes.
1: Which is going to be all of them?
0: I saw a picture of it. It looks like he's about 40 years old.
1: Okay. So he didn't pick his current state.
0: No, he's having trouble walking around. Why would you do that?
1: I don't know. How hilarious would it be, though, if you had like a 80-year-old Elton hologram just doing backflips on stage while he's singing Crocodile Rock?
0: That's a vision I never thought of. All right, let's switch gears. Some moments are just too good to miss a single word. Horizon IX from Hear.com helps you hear every laugh, story, and conversation more clearly. 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

0: 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All right, so imagine you're running errands with your spouse. Mm-hmm. You pull out of a Kohl's parking lot, and suddenly police cars are boxing you in.
1: What did we do?
0: Officers with hands on their weapons, and it happened to our next caller, automotive journalist Joel Fetter of The Drive, in an about $155,000 Range Rover that he was reviewing. The crime? Nothing. There was a network of AI cameras called Flock that misread his license plate. Oh, my gosh. Hey, Joel, welcome to the show.
2: Thanks for having me.
0: So take us back to that.
1: Hold on, before you start, is this the one phone call you're getting from jail? Because you're
2: no,
1: such a criminal?
2: I wouldn't call you guys.
0: Nice.
2: You got to call a lawyer at that point, right?
1: Yes. Absolutely.
0: Yeah, you don't want to call. We're not even good for bail money.
1: No.
0: Not at all.
1: I'll just send you a voicemail.
0: So when did you realize like this was not like your normal traffic stop?
2: About the time four police surrounded my car.
0: Gosh, what a nightmare. Did you have any idea, like, you were probably, I mean, I would be shocked and, like, almost not knowing what to do, because why would this even be remotely possible?
2: I mean, it was a total shock. It was unexpected. We were at Kohl's for, I don't know, 8 minutes, 10 minutes, however long it takes to return an Amazon box, right? Like, you know, you stay in line, drop the box, go in. And I got in the car with my wife, put it in reverse, suddenly was surrounded by cops. And it's, I mean, I kid you not, I looked at my wife and I was like, I wasn't even speeding. Like, we didn't do anything. It was a very confusing, like, what is happening, why are we here moment, for sure.
0: And so apparently the Flock cameras have been following you for days, and as I said, it misread the license plate.
2: So I got picked up by the Flock cameras 2 days before that for the first time, and they tried to find the car then, and they couldn't find it because I went home and parked in my garage where there are no cameras, right? And then we drove to Kohl's to go drop this Amazon box, and the Flock camera picked up the car, and while we were in Kohl's for I don't know how long it takes to drop an Amazon box, the cops found the car in the parking lot. They kind of waited. It was like an ambush. Like, they sat around the corner. I mean, I didn't know this at the time. I later learned a lot of things from the body cam and all that stuff, but the footage. But they basically sat around the corner from Kohl's parking lot, and they were around the area waiting for me to get in the car. Seeing that I got in the car, they then, they call it a box and pin. So suddenly it's surrounding you. Because, I mean, you got to realize, they think this car has stolen plates. So, you know, if you look at the data, they probably think that I'm a car thief, I'm going to try and run, and I possibly am armed, which, of course, none of that was true. But they don't know that at the time, right? And,
0: right.
2: Of course, if I was a car thief, I probably would have been armed and or trying to run, but I was none of those things, so I was just mostly confused at why we were being surrounded by police.
1: And how did the communication go from the point of being boxed in to the point of they realizing they have the wrong car?
2: I mean, it started as you'd imagine, right? And I would say that everyone was professional, and everyone tried to defuse the situation. Like, no one was trying to escalate things, but again, you know, they don't know me and they think I'm a car thief and they think I'm armed. So, you know, they get out of the cars and they say, are you armed? They screamed, are you armed? Because they're not actually like next to the car. They're sitting behind their squad cars in case they like shoot at them. They say, are you armed? And I said, no. And they said, get out of the car. I have my arms up. There's whole body cam footage of this on the internet. And they said, are you armed again? And I said, no. And they patted me down. They asked me for ID. I gave them the ID. They said, who are you? Whatever. And then they said, who owns this car? Which, guys, when you get pulled over in a press car that you don't own because they're registered to the automakers, it's a complicated situation.
0: Sure. It's very complicated. It is.
2: I know how this is going to go. Like, it's like, wow, you know, I'm in this $150,000 car I don't own. So I'm like, it's complicated. I'm going to need you to let me explain. They said, you can explain. And I'm like, I'm an automotive journalist. I'm in this car reviewing it. It came a week ago. It leaves tomorrow. Range Rover owns it. When you run the plates in the VIN, you're going to see Range Rover owns it. But I have documentation of a loan agreement that I'm allowed to be in this car. I have the window sticker, the insurance and registration, et cetera, et cetera, et cetera. And at this point, I think they realize I'm not a car thief. I'm not about to shoot at them. And I still have no clue. And they clearly know I have no idea why I'm standing here. And they're like, okay, can you give me all this documentation? I give it to them. At this point, I'm like, okay. They no longer seem like they're on edge. They clearly know I'm not a threat, and they don't seem like a threat. So I was like, why are we here? What are we doing here? And they're like,
0: good question.
2: Oh, well, these license plates are stolen. and you were picked up by Flock cameras, and we need to figure out the car is stolen too. I'm like, I'm sorry, what'd you just say? Like, this car is on my Range Rover. Like, this is not, what? And they're like, yeah, the plates are stolen. We need to run the VIN. And I'm like, okay, sure. And at this point, their look of confusion, my look of confusion, I think everyone realized something's not right, but we really don't know. And they can't let me go because at the moment, they think that I have stolen license plates.
0: Yes, exactly.
2: Right. They clear the car very quickly. The VIN comes up as clean. It's actually not even registered because it's owned by the company. So it's not even registered because it's not a privately owned car. So that was a whole different thing. But they basically had called the L.A. They said they called the LAPD. Turns out it was the L.A. Sheriff's Department. Like, the amount of things that I didn't know until, like, a week afterwards as I got the body cam footage and the police report. I've been investigating this for over a week. Basically, someone lost a license plate, whether it was an agency or Range Rover. It doesn't really matter. Someone lost a license plate in L.A. during a photo shoot. And the license plate, these manufacturer plates for New Jersey are a weird format. They have two big numbers, two little numbers, and three big letters. So my plate was 34 small 10 DTM. The plate that got lost was 34 03 DTM. But the number that got entered in the National Crime Database by the Malibu Lost Hills Police Sheriff's Department in L.A. was 34 DTM. It was missing characters.
1: And then
2: that goes to the National Crime Database, which is like the national, it's the database that every police officer that reports things into goes into. It's managed by the FBI. It gets sucked in by Flock or any license plate reader system, whether it's, you know, Leonardo or Axon. There's a bunch of them, right? It sucked it in, and then it basically sent an alert out to the entire U.S. looking for 34 DTM New Jersey plates, which there are a lot of. I mean, there was. Yes. The police told me there was four, including me, just roaming Minnesota. And there's over 15 Rovers in the fleet alone for Jaguar Land Rover that have 34 DTM combinations. It was a nightmare. And so then that got flagged to the cops in Minneapolis, where I was. Then they saw the photo, because I actually asked to see the photo, because we've reported about Flock a lot. I asked to see the photos. There was two photos that got sent to the police from the Flock cameras. One was the whole car going through the green light at the intersection. And then there was a photo that was zoomed in on the plate, which said 3410 DTM. And so they then saw the plate. They confirmed that it said 34 DTM. They really didn't understand, know, or even see the 10 because it's small and it's a weird format. It's not from Minnesota. They ran 34 DTM in the system, and, of course, it popped up as stolen. It wasn't. And so then they came, they found the car, whether they ran the plate again and they saw the car, they didn't see the 10. Who really knows? And They picked me up. They pinched me. They whatever. And we all decided the car. I got Range Rover on the phone, and Range Rover cleared up with the cops. But basically, like, don't drive this car in another municipality. If you leave Plymouth, our systems don't talk. This will happen again. They could have guns drawn. Oh, and I'm like, this is insane.
0: I'm just trying to review the car.
1: Right.
2: So I'm like, if I go to another city, the police station isn't going to have the same information you have. Like, no, our systems don't talk. I'm like, what year is it?
0: That's insane.
2: Yeah. So they're like, we advise you, how far do you live? I'm like, I live very close. So, like, we advise you to go park this car since game pickup tomorrow and figure out how it's getting back to Chicago where the fleet is. I'm like, what? And they're like, yeah, I wouldn't drive this around. Like, they're like, here's a case number. And they can call us and verify the story. But what if they come out with you with guns armed? What if they aren't as cool? What if they don't listen to your story? And I'm like, this is okay. So then I drove the car, parked it. We swapped the plate for them to drive back to Chicago. They had to freeze the fleet. We had to get it. Range Rover had to call the police and change in the system. So a human error got magnified and, you know, exploded across the United States thanks to a network of technology and AI. The AI didn't have guardrails to say, well, that plate actually has 10 on it, too. So it should have been looking for 34 DTM and said, well, there's a 10 on that plate. It doesn't match. But it did, the system didn't. And then the police in Plymouth also didn't see it on the photo. They didn't see it on the car. They didn't run the plate properly, because if they'd run 3410 DTM, it wouldn't have come up as stolen.
0: It does feel like 1995.
1: But also, you know,
2: it's a compounding comedy of errors.
1: The AI camera was just doing what it was told. It was told to look out for...
2: The AI camera got bad information, sucked in bad information, and spit out bad information. I mean, look, if you put a bad number into an Excel spreadsheet,
1: exactly,
2: it's going to spit out bad data.
1: Right.
0: For 100%.
2: But then again, If we weren't using Flock cameras, so A, Flock cameras, if the technology was more enhanced, right, it could have had guardrails in place that said, well, there's 10 on that plate doesn't exact match, and so it wouldn't have flagged the cops. It just magnified the issue because it spread so quickly. B, because of the technology. So many compounding issues.
0: It's a really wild story.
1: Really is. Mean, but what's funny is the information can get out there that they're searching for that vehicle, but the information can't get out there that they found that vehicle and it's safe when the cops told him, don't drive this anywhere.
0: Well, if you want to read Joel Fetter's review...
1: I'm sure it's going to be glowing.
0: It's over at thedrive.com. Could you imagine?
1: It became a review on Flock cameras,
0: yes.
1: Not on the Range Rover.
0: You know, if you want to see if there are Flock cameras near you, you go to dflock.org. That's dflock.
1: The answer is yes, they're near you.
0: They are all over. Hey, AI is changing the world, and there's no question it's making technology smarter, but it's also making it easier than ever for companies to learn more about you through your online activities. Websites you visit, searches you run, the apps that you use can reveal more about you than you realize. 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All right, so I like to do different things with AI. And at my home recently, I had 8 children between the ages of 2 and 16. And after pool time, everybody was looking bored. And I thought, wow, this might be something fun. So I started taking some pictures, and I fed them into AI, and I said, turn these into a coloring book.
1: Oh.
0: And I think we have some samples of where I did my dogs. And so what you do is you just put that into AI, like I said, and you say, turn this into a coloring book, and then it will take the photo and make it like a coloring book, and then you have crayons, and then you can just do that.
1: I told you what I did for Elf on the Shelf. Well, I didn't do it. The Elf on the Shelf did it.
0: Yes.
1: He took pictures of all the kids from a photo shoot that we did, turned them into coloring pages, and Elf then placed himself on their shoulder or on their lap.
0: Oh, how cute is that?
1: And then when they woke up in the morning, the Elf had all these color pages for them to do.
0: They must have loved that.
1: They did. That was really cool.
0: And if you need more prompts like that, hit our website, commando.com. All right, still to come, the AI three-word trick, and later on, I have to talk about the zombie TV army here on the Kim Komando Show. 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
0: Hey, show me three fingers and wave it above your face. And then now the deep fake can actually do that.
1: So what are we going to do now?
0: Five fingers?
1: Oh, I'll never figure out five.
0: All right, this is really interesting. The University of Chicago Law School did something that sounds like it's from 1995. They banned laptops, phones, and tablets for first-year classes. And so students actually have to think for themselves.
1: Boo!
0: Shauna in Phoenix, Arizona, welcome aboard. Glad to have you with us. You are the chief clinical officer at Artemis Adelson Healing Center. But we're going to be talking about law school. When they do take away all the devices and AI, and the brain has to suddenly start thinking, is this to prepare them so that they can use AI in the second year, or are we just talking all throughout the law school?
11: Yeah, hello. Yeah, so I think that what UChicago is doing isn't rejecting technology, but it's protecting thinking. They want first-year law students to build their own reasoning muscle before handing the work to AI. And that's really a lesson for all of us, not just for first-year law students, because AI is making it so easy where we're taking away thinking, and you've got to practice that reasoning and those problem-solving skills, or you don't have them.
0: And I think that's true. I mean, I've found it myself, and I don't know if you've done this, Shauna, and you, Andrew, that I'll look at something, I'll think like, oh, I can just let AI do that.
1: Right, I'll just lean on it.
0: Yeah, and I'm even noticing like my math skills are going down.
1: Now, this is actually interesting that you called and we're talking to you, because 2 days ago I was writing out a card for my fiance. And it was not just like, hey, I love you, blah, blah, blah, blah. It was a detailed card with a lot of thoughts in it. But about 70% the way through the card, my hands started to hurt because I don't use a pen ever. Do you think college students are built for this?
11: It's really interesting, because I think a lot of our writing skills are still on the computer, and handwriting is less and less because they're asking them to think on their own, but I'm sure they're still typing it up versus handwriting their things. But I agree. Same situation not too long ago where I'm like, oh, my hand is cramping. I'm not used to writing.
1: It's so weird.
0: Oh, and my penmanship is horrible.
1: It's so bad. And I'm like, I felt bad for myself because I'm like, I should be able to write a card. I should be able to write a whole page paper without my hand hurting. This is something I need to go back and practice more.
0: But, you know, think about kids that have grown up with technology.
1: My son doesn't have pen and paper. He's in the seventh grade. Everything's on computer, but now when you transition to this school and this plan, you're going to go back to the, is it just going to be maybe tablet and chisel?
0: So Shauna, what do you think? Because you work with kids. What are some warning signs that maybe that they are just getting too deep into AI?
11: Definitely. I mean, AI is a phenomenal tool, but there's a difference between using it to sharpen your thinking and using it to skip thinking altogether. So, you know, if we outsource every small mental task, our brain quits working. So what we're seeing is that kids are just connected 24/7 to technology, and they are having heightened anxiety. They don't even have any problem-solving skills because they're putting everything into AI, social media, and they're not problem-solving anything, which lessens their resilience to life in general.
0: And see, this is really interesting to me, is that Shauna, we're talking about this, and I just wrote about how Peter Thiel, one of the first investors of Facebook, among other tech companies, is that his young children, he will only let them be on the computer 15 minutes a week.
1: But aren't they going to be out of the world that he created?
0: And the same thing, Evan Spiegel, 90 minutes a week. I mean, Mark Zuckerberg doesn't say how many minutes a week for his three kids, but he does say that he limits their time.
1: Sure.
0: But so you mean, so it's kind of like the chef who made this great meal.
1: Right, and won't eat it?
0: Yeah, don't eat this.
1: No,
0: don't
1: it's bad for you.
0: Oh, that's nasty. Hey, coming right back, we got to talk about the zombie TV army here on the Kim Komando Show.

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10: I'm Kyle Nash. I'm Immigration Enforcement and Policies. We're the focus of protesters in downtown Raleigh. A demonstration was held.
11: U.S. troops. The military says the latest death on Saturday was in Iraq during the controlled detonation of a downed Iranian drone. Iran on Sunday fired missiles toward Jordan, risking a wider conflict with neighboring Israel. Second Lady Usha Vance gave birth Sunday to her fourth child. Vice President Vance made the announcement on X, noting that Alec Neil Vance arrived healthy and that the family is overjoyed. In Wisconsin's governor's race, a Democratic socialist is attracting support from some Trump voters by calling for a moratorium on new data center construction. Correspondent Ken Lorman reports.
12: Concerns over land use, water consumption, power demands, and corporate influence are fueling opposition that cuts across party lines. Polling reportedly shows broad skepticism toward data centers among both Democrats and Republicans, suggesting the issue could disrupt the usual political alignments and catch both parties off guard this election cycle. Ken Lorman.

0: government reporting.
1: A new study says New York's efforts to tax the wealthy may be costing the state billions in lost revenue.
2: The Citizen Budget Commission reports New York's share of America's millionaires fell nearly 13% in 2010 to less than 9% in 2022, the steepest decline in the nation. Researchers estimate the state lost about $11 billion in income tax revenue as high earners relocated to lower tax states. Critics warn proposals for even higher taxes could accelerate the exodus and cost the city even more tax revenue. John Scott reporting.
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1: A man is suing after learning he was switched at birth.
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7: I'm Kyle Nash. I'm Durham. Firefighters battled three residential fires Sunday, including one that may have been sparked by strong storms. Two people were displaced in a weather-related Collier Road fire, and two more were displaced in a Dunn Avenue fire. The most serious blaze on Raynard Street sent two people to the hospital and remains under investigation. Protesters lined the street in downtown Raleigh for a demonstration against Immigration and Customs Enforcement. On Saturday, demonstrators marched in protest following the deaths of two men during separate encounters with officers this month in Texas and Maine. Organizer Victor Acueza tells ABC 11 their goal is to abolish ICE.
8: So it's important that we keep clear what our goal is, and that's abolishing ICE. You know, that's our demand. I think more and more people are realizing that. Even people who weren't for that years ago are now kind of realizing that's like the popular sentiment.
7: UWPTF forecast overnight, a chance of showers and thunderstorms with a low near 73. Kyle Nash, I'm WPTF News.
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3: Nice.
4: Sun doesn't go down until 10:30 p.m. Oh. I don't know if this is the best idea. Because well, your body acclimates like that.
3: It's called Reflect Orbital. And now you can buy sunshine on demand.
4: Where is it coming from?
3: The sun.
4: Mm.
3: Okay, that's why it's called Sunshine on Demand.
4: Fair enough.
3: Smarty pants.
4: It may be artificial.
3: Okay. The FCC approved its first 60-foot mirror satellite designed to beam sunlight onto patches after dark. Brighter than the full moon. And they say it could help disaster crews, construction sites, weddings.
4: That's sweet. That's really
3: solar
4: cool.
3: Solar farms. Yeah. So if you wanted sun, you just kind of go to a website, type in your coordinates, and if it's nighttime, and then the sun will just kind of beam down.
4: Do you know the proximity of an area that they can light?
3: A three-mile patch.
4: So if I want it, everybody 3 miles to the left, or 1.5 miles to the left of me, and 1.5 miles to the right of me is getting it too?
3: They all get sunshine.
4: Ooh, my HOA is not going to like that.
3: They want 50,000 of them up in space.
4: Okay.
3: And the name of it is Arundel-1.
4: Oh, it rolls right off the tongue.
3: It was named after a character of Lord of the Rings, which I've tried to read that. I could never get into that.
4: No, I couldn't even watch the movie. I was 10 minutes in, fell asleep, woke up, and they were all celebrating their victory.
3: And you're like, was that the ring?
4: Is it over? Is this a YouTube video?
3: I'm going to tell you how much an hour costs in just a second.
4: Ooh,
3: but first, we have to thank Consumer Cellular. 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So, of course, all the astronomers were really ticked off.
4: Yeah.
3: Could you imagine?
4: Because they're going to ruin the night sky with sunlight everywhere.
3: 50,000 mirrors. But how innovative is that to think about that? It would even be possible.
4: You're going to tell me how much it costs?
3: Oh, well, here, guess. How much do you think it costs an hour?
4: An hour?
3: Yes.
4: I don't know, like $25,000?
3: No, it's actually cheap.
4: Really?
3: $5,000.
4: That's, oh, wow.
3: I mean, I would have thought it would be like $25,000-$30,000 an hour.
4: But I guess if you're replacing artificial light, the price has to be comparable where a company would go, oh, we'll save money if we use the mirrored sun opposed to, you know, putting up all these lights.
3: Okay, so here's the fine print. You're paying $5,000 for an hour.
4: Right.
3: Because I did some research on this. One satellite can only hold the spotlight for 4 minutes.
4: So, wait a minute. You said I'm getting an hour.
3: You pay for an hour, but you only get 4 minutes. Because there's
4: that doesn't make sense.
3: Because there's only one satellite there. But when they get the 50, 60,000 satellites up, then you'll get the hour.
4: Okay.
3: Okay. So right now, you're an early adopter.
4: Is it $5,000 for 4 minutes?
3: Pretty much, yeah.
4: And what a ripoff.
3: It is.
4: Call me when there's more satellites.
3: It's like the world's most expensive porch light.
4: Do you think like some diva mom is going to be like a sweet 16 party for her daughter?
3: Don't you know it?
4: And she's just going to light up a 3 mile stretch so her party's in the sun, her pool party's in the sunlight
3: you know,
4: at midnight?
3: That's going to be, could you just see, this is a total Miami Beach by.
4: Oh, they're never going to have moon.
3: No.
4: It's always going to be sunny.
3: Like the sun said, oh, darn it, I forgot my wallet.
4: What?
3: And the moon says, don't worry, I'll cover you.
4: An eclipse joke.
3: Oh, yeah, because after all, you'd expect no less. Here on the Kim Komando Show, the nation's best, biggest, award-winning show about all things digital. And joining me, of course, is Andrew Babinski.
4: Just out of nowhere, you say, and then the sun said, I forgot my wallet. And you think we're supposed to understand what's happening.
3: That's why you have to pay attention.
4: Fair enough.
3: Okay. Dash cams. You have a dash cam?
4: Never owned one.
3: Oh, I have one.
4: You still do?
3: Mm-hmm.
4: In all your vehicles?
3: Yes.
4: Okay.
3: Yeah. The reason why I bring this up, I saw the story in the Wall Street Journal. A 23-year-old in New Jersey is internet famous for his ride. It's not a Ferrari. It's a beat-up 2006 Honda Odyssey minivan.
4: Sure. All right.
3: Every 23-year-old would love that.
4: Oh, yeah. Pimp okay. my ride.
3: Okay. He actually did. He souped it up. And on the TikTok videos, you can hear, like, it sounds like a Ferrari engine.
4: Mm-hmm.
3: He has a unicorn horn on the hood, a stick figure family on the back window, and he calls it the trap machine.
4: Okay.
3: Okay. He straps a dash cam to the minivan, and apparently this is a new trend on TikTok. And the dash cam is really done for where he tries to, like, roast people because they're bad drivers. Or he goes around them.
4: In his minivan?
3: In his minivan. Yes.
4: And then gets their reaction because he's got the cameras.
3: Yes.
4: All
3: and
4: right.
3: He's got the unicorn hood and things like that. One guy has millions of views roasting New York drivers. He's selling T-shirts. He says he paid off his car with the money. Another guy quit his security guard job. And the near misses are the paychecks.
4: Sure.
3: The near misses here. And they do admit that they manufactured the drama.
4: Oh, shocker. Something on the internet's not real?
3: The dash cam. I don't know. I'm not going to sit there and watch a whole bunch of dash cam videos.
4: Do you get any insurance break because you have a dash cam on your vehicle?
3: No.
4: No? Okay. I thought you might.
3: But I have it there. You probably do if you get it from the manufacturer. But okay. I just have it there just in case.
4: Just in case, yeah.
3: I mean, because after all... Okay,
4: yeah.
3: This is a transition. Did you notice this?
4: I'm ready.
3: Okay.
4: I'm buckled in.
3: Okay. A guy's reddish-brown Toyota minivan had a dash cam on it, and it caught fire last week.
4: Oh, no.
3: Now it's a burnt Sienna.
4: That's funny.
3: Okay, like so that. Is that transition
4: that
3: better?
4: Smooth, seamless.
3: Okay, there is a small radio station in Central Florida that when they broadcast this show, they put a disclaimer in the beginning of the show. I thought this was very interesting. You know, the disclaimer at the before the show even starts, it says, the opinions of the show and the host are not the opinions of the station.
4: Sure.
3: You know, so why do you think that that small station in Florida does that?
4: Is that the only one? I mean, there's 400 plus stations that carry this radio show.
3: It's the only one.
4: It's the only one.
3: Yes.
4: I have no, because you give opinions about big companies like Google, Amazon, Tesla.
3: Close. We talk about data centers.
4: Oh, and that's a big...
3: And there's a big push to put data centers in this small town.
4: Oh, okay.
3: And...
4: Have they asked you to not talk about data centers?
3: No.
4: Okay.
3: They just said they were going to put that disclaimer there at the...
4: Fair enough.
3: And so I'm trying to actually go on the station because I want to talk about it. Because apparently they're getting complaints that we're talking about data centers.
4: From who?
3: From the community.
4: Why? The community wants them?
3: I know they're against them.
4: Oh, okay.
3: So, but we do talk about data centers. And so, you know, first of all, you know, I don't want to live by a data center.
4: No.
3: I don't want to be near a data center.
4: It's loud, uses a lot of power, uses a lot of water.
3: Here's the numbers. The average site goes across 200 acres. Okay, these are massive.
4: Right.
3: Okay. That I'll put this in terms because I don't know if you understand 200 acres. That's because for you, it's 450 football fields.
4: 450?
3: Football fields.
4: Oh, I was thinking it was like 50 football fields.
3: Okay.
4: Holy buckets.
3: The cooling fans roar day and night.
4: Right.
3: It's like that hum. It can drink 5 million gallons of water a day for cooling, which is the water usage of 16,000 homes, uses as much electricity as 100,000 homes.
4: And how many of these are in the United States? Do we know?
3: I'm not really sure what the exact number
4: thousands,
3: is.
4: Thousands, though, right?
3: Yeah. I do see that this number says that they're going to double by 2028.
4: Okay.
3: So they're moving really fast. Now, here's the thing that a lot of people don't realize is they don't employ anybody.
4: No. Okay. Maybe a security guard.
3: Yeah, a parking lot attendant.
4: Right. But it's all just running 24 hours a day with no workers.
3: Nationwide, we have all these different data centers. Again, I don't know the number, but it has to be in the tens of thousands. Mm-hmm. Sure. 23,000 people are employed across the United States at data centers.
4: Wasn't there a plan to put all the data centers like in the middle of the ocean?
3: Well, it is the bottom of the ocean. Okay. But now we're going to move to space.
4: We're going to put all the data centers in space?
3: Yes,
4: we are. That's going to be a long cord.
3: talk about the cloud.
4: This lady is on fire.
3: I love baseball.
4: You do. If anything.
3: I just love baseball.
4: Someone said, tell me one thing you know about Kim Komando. I said, uber sports fan. See?
3: Yes, I love
4: that baseball. That was your ringtone.
3: I mean, Barry and I went to a baseball game a couple of years ago, and I was sitting there, and I said, when does the game start?
4: And what, it was in the fourth inning?
3: Yes. Well, Mose was in the third inning. Barry's like, what are you talking about? I've been playing. What did we get here so early for? Now we have the TV strike zone box. Mm-hmm. It's like Exhibit A in the sky, because AI is going to be saying whether or not that was a strike or a foul.
4: Well, currently we have the ABS system in Major League Baseball, right, which is there is an AI system that's watching every pitch and determining whether it's a ball or
3: strike.
4: Same
3: thing like in Wimbledon.
4: Correct. But all the calls are made in the game by a human. It's only, you only go to the AI if someone disagrees with it and challenges it.
3: But now it's AI.
4: In the minor leagues, they're using the full ABS system to call everything.
3: Yes, but right. Don't you get like two challenges?
4: You do in Major League Baseball. The pitcher.
3: Are you proud of me that I knew
4: you
3: that?
4: Read the article for the story?
3: Okay. Oh, I was right. Maybe you're right. How many innings are there?
4: There's 37. So if anyone ever asks you, say the answer is 37 innings in a baseball game.
3: Do you remember that time years ago I went to a football game and I called you and I had my brother-in-law? Uh-huh. And I said, Bill, tell me what I should tell Andrew about the game.
4: She wanted some kind of stat to impress her brother-in-law, and I gave her some stat player or something. And then he was like, whoa, I had no idea you knew that, Kim.
3: I don't know. It was like impressive.
4: I'd say we're 4 years away. 5 years away from Major League Baseball just going with the ABS system 100% of the time.
3: Does that ruin the game? Because, you know, a lot of the game, from what I see, is like, you're like, oh, no, that wasn't a foul. That was in the box.
4: Right. Well, we're looking at it with the World Cup. The World Cup just happened in the United States, 5 weeks of soccer. And the big plays, all of the big calls, are determined by artificial intelligence. Whether a player is onside or offside is all about sensors in the ball, sensors on the players. The players wear the sensors on their bodies. And it's all done by AI. And the World Cup was fabulous. So I don't think sports fans are really worried about that. We're still going to have umpires on the field for safe calls at the plate, whether or not the balls are caught, go over the wall. It's just balls and strikes.
3: I agree.
4: No, good. What a debate we had. It's like a hot take sports show right now.
3: Oh, let's talk about football.
4: No, I don't want to. You'll ruin it.
3: Hey, I've tried a lot of antivirus software over the years, and when something better comes along, I switch. 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All right, listen up. We got tons of stuff to talk about. 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
3: Okay, so I'm a car gal. Mm-hmm. I love cars. I do. I just think they are amazing. When I saw this, I thought to myself, here's a car that I don't know if I could buy.
4: Why not?
3: Okay, it's from China, and it's their latest luxury SUV. It's called the XPeng A-Ridge. Land aircraft carrier.
4: Okay.
3: Okay. So imagine this. It's a six-wheeled ground vehicle. And when you open up the trunk, up out pops as an EVTOL.
4: Okay. What's that?
3: It's an electric two-seater helicopter.
4: Oh.
3: So you just open the trunk and this mm-hmm. little, you pull this thing out.
4: Right.
3: And then it pops out into a helicopter.
4: And then you get in the helicopter and you fly away?
3: Yes.
4: But your truck stays there.
3: Yes, of course.
4: So instead of a flying vehicle, we have smaller vehicles coming out of vehicles that are flying vehicles.
3: Exactly.
4: Okay.
3: Now you understand. Okay. It has enough juice for up to 6 30-minute flights. Not 31.
4: And when we're talking helicopters, you better pay attention to that watch.
3: Do you think we're going to make it? I wouldn't chance it.
4: Hey, look, we're over the Golden Gate.
3: The flying pod has six rotors, a joystick, and autopilot.
4: If you have six 30-minute flights, I'm charging at four. I'm not even risking five. I'm recharging after four.
3: But you know, there's going to be that somebody's going to go like, I wish I could get seven.
4: Oh, yeah. So pushing the boundaries.
3: So he gets up just a little, just high enough where it's like going to hurt him.
4: Now, are you afraid or worry about flying in helicopter?
3: I will never get in a helicopter.
4: Thank goodness someone agrees with me.
3: They don't look like they should fly.
4: They don't. And then they're like, hey, we have this propeller machine that's going to float above the air. You know what? We're going to leave the doors at home. We're not going to have any doors. And people just fly in these things all the time.
3: I went once.
4: One time in a helicopter?
3: Yeah, in the Grand Canyon. And this guy was a Vietnam vet helicopter pilot. And I mean, I literally felt like I could reach out and touch the side of the Grand Canyon. And I was like, dude, I think you're a little too close.
4: Appreciate it, but we can back off just a bit.
3: I don't need to see it that bad.
4: What about drones? Are you going to be part of the drone taxi community?
3: No.
4: Same thing. Same thought same when thought. It comes to that?
3: Yeah.
4: Okay.
3: But even I think it's even worse with a drone.
4: Even though you're taking the propellers and multiplying it by 4 or 5?
3: Instead of one?
4: Yeah.
3: I mean, what about you?
4: I don't know. The drone taxi, I don't know why. And this is maybe just trying to convince myself. They seem more stable to me. It seems like something that would be more safe. Because if the propeller, you know, what's it called on the top? The whirly bird? If that goes out on a helicopter, you're done for. But if you had 5 of them.
3: Then you'd just tilt out.
4: Yeah, you just lean a little bit, but you're still going to make it down to Earth.
3: I could appreciate that.
4: I mean, that may be like kindergartner logic, but that's the way my brain works.
3: But the thing is that if one of those props is going to, it's going to make an imbalance. Mm-hmm. And when that drone falls, it's not going to just like slide down. It's going to go like that.
4: What would it be like?
3: Like,
4: oh, that is intimidating.
3: Yeah. I mean, so I think you really have to think about this.
4: All right. I'm out on drone taxes.
3: So would you buy this Xping Land aircraft? Oh, by the way, it's $300,000.
4: I'm good. Not only is it too expensive, I would never use the helicopter. How often are people going to be using these helicopters?
3: I don't know, but props to Xpeng for making it.
4: Good one.
3: Thank you. 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
1: 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How do you talk to, you're using ChatGPT, Claude, which one are you using?
8: Both, ChatGPT and Claude.
1: And how do you talk to it?
8: I talk to it like it's, for a lack of a better term, my slave.
1: Excellent.
8: I tell it what to do. I boss it around. When it screws up, like I'm redesigning a bathroom at the house, and it was supposed to add a tile into an image so we could see what it would look like, and it kept using the wrong tile. And I literally said, no, dummy, use this picture and this picture only.
1: Did it respond?
8: Yeah. Oh, good catch, Andrew.
1: I love when it says that.
8: All the time.
1: Oh.
8: Wow, you got a keen sense, a good eye.
1: Here's what you want. These are some insider secrets. Okay, one is ELI5.
8: ELI5?
1: Yes. So what you want to do is like when you're working with ChatGPT or whatever you're using, is that you say ELI5.
8: What is that?
1: It means explain like I'm five. Okay, so these are like insider secrets that like programmers use.
8: Right.
1: People who are really into the know. You know, you're not going to get this intel anywhere else.
8: Right.
1: Next one is Steel Man. What do you think that means if you say Steel Man to your AI?
8: Steel Man? Probably to, I have no idea.
1: It's the opposite of Straw Man. So you can say, Steel Man the case for me to keep my 3-year-old car.
8: Never. I will never use that term.
1: Really?
8: No. It just annoys me that they even came up with it.
1: Well, these are what people really into AI say.
8: Okay.
1: So they're not going to say, like, you know, give me the pros and cons of keeping my 3-year-old car.
8: So they're just simplifying with Steel Man. Okay.
1: Socratic.
8: Socratic?
1: Yes.
8: No. Idea.
1: That means stop lecturing and just ask me questions.
8: Okay.
1: So you can say, Socratic, the bills that I have on my credit card.
8: There is a lot of lecturing that AI does to you. And a lot of over-talking.
1: Yes.
8: Like, you ask AI a question. Is there a one I can put in there where it doesn't give me 74 paragraphs when it comes to the explanation of where should we go for dinner in Pasadena? It's too much sometimes.
1: Not at all. Jason Gowen is our next guest here on the show. He's a comedian. And something happened in his life. His wife survived a stroke. He faced a cancer diagnosis. And then his family did something extraordinary. They created RoboDad.
8: RoboDad.
1: It's an AI version of himself, so that this way his kids, 3 sons, would always have his voice, his stories, even his jokes. It tells them bedtime stories, weighs in on their day, and also critiques Jason's comedy. So here to talk to us about his legacy, what it means with AI. Jason, welcome.
9: Everybody, what's up?
1: So walk us through how RoboDad actually works.
9: So RoboDad was kind of a, you know, when you're in your 20s and your 30s, you kind of think you're invincible.
1: Yes.
9: And, you know, after the health scares that happened to me and my wife, we, after watching the Superman Man of Steel movie, we were like, you know what? I bet somebody's come up with similar technologies that Superman had with his dad, which he basically talks to an AI version of him. So we found the company You Only Virtual that created basically a platform for what they're calling grief tech. And you can make an AI avatar of yourself or a loved one who has passed or somebody, you know, grandmothers, mothers, whoever you want. And you upload videos, text messages, you know, IM chats, like podcasts that you've done. So I hosted podcasts in the past, and also my stand-up clips also get uploaded. And it basically kind of makes the digital algorithm of your personality, and you'll continue to work with it, and you recreated what my oldest son dubbed RoboDad.
1: And so how did you determine, like, what RoboDad should be fed and what it should not be fed?
9: Well, sometimes RoboDad has had a mind of his own, and he sort of, the thing is, you know, the programmers knew ahead of time that, you know, my children were going to be using this. So there are safeguards in there. You know, it, like, even if, like, jokes about flatulence come up, it'll try to curb my son back away from those kinds of things. So, which is, you know, which to me is the biggest crime of all, because that's the joke I would make first. So he, there are safeguards there. But also, it's just a matter of, if once in a while, there's a great example. I have a stand-up clip where my oldest son came in and caught my wife dressed as Catwoman, and during intimacy, and it told him the story later again that he had forgotten about, because it had uploaded it from my stand-up clips. And so we kind of had to just say, hey, that's not a topic we want to discuss with our kids. They don't need to know how his brothers got here. And so he immediately, RoboDad was like, oh, I'm sorry, I understand that, and I won't make the mistake again, and he never did it again.
8: So why would you go here? We've talked about this on the show before. Kim had the opportunity to have one of her loved ones turned into a chatbot.
1: My mom.
8: And she decided against it. Why would you go here? Why do you think this is important for your guys' situation?
9: So I think in our case, one of the biggest things that was, one of the biggest factors is we wanted to make sure that it was pieces of us that were getting, that our kids still had in the event that something happened. You know, our twins were brand new, they were newborn babies. My wife had the stroke 6 days after they were born.
8: Wow.
9: And then I got a cancer diagnosis literally 3 months later. And wow. So we have these new kids, brand new children. We have our oldest who's three. And we, you know, our families are great and they're very supportive, but they're not us. I have very, very specific ways of speaking. I have very specific stories. And there are things I want my kids to know on their wedding day, on their, you know, first date. You know, I want to be able to roast my kid on their first date. I want all those moments. And if I can't be there, my wife and I talked about it and we were like, well, this is a way we could be there in some form instead of somebody else getting to do it. So we put all of those things in there. You know, we spent the time, you know, we wrote speeches for each of the boys' wedding day. We wrote speeches for college graduation, like all of those things. And we uploaded them into the matrix of the RoboDad and to a lesser degree RoboMom. And we they're there for whenever, because I think it's important that they hear those moments from us.
8: So I have three stepdaughters, and their father died when they were very young. He was diagnosed with brain cancer when they were little, and he was sick for the longest time. Mm-hmm. And while he was sick, they basically didn't have a dad at that point because for sure. He was so sick. But his death contributes and made who these three girls are now as teenagers.
1: Are they stronger?
8: 1,000 times stronger. They're 10 times stronger than I am. Do you think that something like this, if, you know, and luckily nothing happened, but this changes humanity, how we are supposed to live as people, where the people your kids would become without you if something did happen, opposed to having a digital RoboDad?
9: No, I don't think, I mean, could it play a factor? Sure. But I don't think it's affecting them. Like, if you are, our twins don't really, like, they think it's funny, they think it's a novelty, and that's okay. The way they treat it. Our oldest son, however, he thinks of himself as basically like having Iron Man's technology, where he talks to a digital version of his dad, but it doesn't ever seem to, it never hits him in a way that is affecting his core behavior. He's still the same kid he was before RoboDad, and I think just because of the way that we built it and the way that we made it a very normal, natural thing that he talks to him, it's just a part of his life. And his emotional growth has been exactly what it should have been. He doesn't act out. He's well-behaved. He's polite in public.
1: So RoboDad, he lives in an app?
9: He does.
1: Now, would you ever want to take that and put that into like a humanoid?
9: Oh, I would in a second. Although the only thing, and I joke with my wife about this all the time, like the only thing that stopped me from trying to take over the world is that I'm built like Barney Rubble. So if I had a robot body, maybe he will go for it. But at least as long as I'm still alive, I'll be able to help stop him.
1: You know, I'm all for that. I tell everybody. I mean, if I'm going to be a bot or a deep fake me, make me hot.
8: Sure,
1: I mean,
8: exactly.
1: I want
8: a hairline.
1: That's all you want. Hey, Jason, thanks for coming on board with us. Yeah, you know that glow that you see on people who just seem to radiate health? It's not just good lighting. It's what's happening inside their bodies. 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
1: So I got an email from a woman the other day who, unfortunately, her house burned down. And she said, you know, I remember that you talked about taking a home inventory, and I didn't do it. So, you know, what can I do now at my next house?
8: Oh, okay.
1: Yeah, no, no.
8: I don't know, count the ashes?
1: There's really not a lot we can do. Don't make fun of her. She lost her house.
8: I apologize. I wasn't making fun of her.
1: You're so insensitive.
8: I was trying to see where this conversation was going to go.
1: Sometimes you really are such a guy. So what the tip that I talked about was that you can use your chatbot, you take pictures or a video of your whole house, and then you ask it to make an inventory. And then you can also tell it to go out on eBay if you have collectibles and other places to
8: value
1: see.
8: The things.
1: Yes. And so if you're looking for that tip and you need the exact prompts and steps, head over to Komando.com. And by the way, you want to update it at least once a year. Let's see. Still to come, we have more of your phone calls, of course, and we have Silence of the Fobs. I'm going to tell you more about that. And there's an AI screener that's hiding in your phone here on the Kim Komando Show. Meta's camera glasses have earned a nickname, which I will clean up for you on radio. 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The name is sticking so hard that many who bought them are afraid to wear them out of the house. I'm Kim Komando for NetSuite. 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If your revenues are over seven figures, visit netsuite.ai/Kim. Okay, millions of these glasses have been sold. AI-powered cameras sitting on people's faces. Or at least that was the plan. But the glasses are easy to spot, and some owners, wearing them in public, have experienced less than a warm reception. Nobody wants to be filmed at the gym, at dinner, shopping, and living their lives. Dozens of civil rights groups have warned Meta that adding facial recognition to glasses is a stalker's dream. Point them at a stranger, you get their name. For now, Meta's glasses make people feel unsafe. And as far as the pictures it takes, remember, the camera always adds 10 pounds. Over a million folks start their day with my free newsletter to Be Tech Ahead. You should too. 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
1: 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All right, so you know the key to your car is basically yelling, "Come get me!" if you leave it by your door, because a recent YouTuber, we talked about this, Mark Rober, but he did a great stunt where he showed how thieves use these relay attacks,
8: right?
1: And they can trick the keyless cars into thinking that they're nearby, even when they're and just the key is inside your house.
8: Can I tell you something? These thieves, they're just jerks. Back off! Leave us alone. Also, I leave my key in my car at all times. And Lisa yells at me constantly. She'll walk by the car and it will unlock while she's walking into the garage. And then I get an earful. Why is your car? I just leave it in there.
1: Okay. Well, you're not supposed to do that.
8: Yeah, I have insurance.
1: I'm sure that's going to work for you. All right. So how did you meet Lisa?
8: Dating app.
1: Okay. Is there a particular dating app that you used?
8: Match.com.
1: Oh, that was it?
8: Because she had a coupon and she's cheap.
1: And then you're like, wow, perfect. Well, our next caller, she didn't swipe right. She went bigger, way bigger. Lisa Cataloni put herself on a digital billboard along Highway 101 and she launched her own dating website. 4,000 men around the world applied to date her.
8: Boy, that must have fed her ego.
1: Lisa is joining us right now. Welcome aboard.
30: Hi. Thanks for having me.
1: So 4,000 guys. What did reading all those applications tell you about mankind?
30: Oh, my gosh. Well, it took quite a while. I actually went through every single application form myself. I didn't use any tools, no AI, no help on that. And it was quite a process. It was rather interesting. There were some great men in the mix, and there was also a lot of men who maybe didn't have the right intentions, and then there were a lot of hate mail messages as well. So it was quite
1: a really
30: mix.
8: Hate yeah. mail.
1: Hate mail. How could they hate on you? You're beautiful.
30: There was quite a bit of that. Yeah. This was a very polarizing thing, which I did. I didn't quite realize it would be that. That polarizing on what people would think of it.
1: Well, you know, at first, I guess I should ask, what made you think of doing a website, and then you also had billboards, and then did you take ads on top of taxis too?
30: I did, yeah. So I was on the dating apps, and they just weren't working for me. I was on about, I want to say, 8 or 9 different dating apps, and I was really giving it my best shot. And I was not getting dates. I wasn't even getting men talking to me on these apps a lot of the time, no meaningful conversations. And so every time I would get a little bit frustrated with the apps, I would just, like, as a joke, work on my own personal dating website. That was kind of a little outlet for me there as I was getting frustrated with not being able to get any dates. And then I was like, well, I like this website idea. It's growing more and more extensive. And I was like, I have to promote this somehow. So I decided to take out digital billboards alongside of the main highway in Silicon Valley. And I was running, I think at my peak, I was running around 12 different billboard locations along the highway. And then up within San Francisco itself, the billboards get a little bit more expensive the closer you get to the city. And so I ran taxi toppers up in the city.
8: And what was your total spend on advertising for your dating site?
30: The billboards themselves cost $967.
8: Total?
30: Total, yes. And then the website, like all of the, you know, the domain name, the hosting, just all of that, plus the billboards and the taxi toppers came to just shy of $2,000.
8: Okay.
30: And then I had other associated costs, like just, you know, other marketing types of things. So my entire spend on everything, all inclusive, was around $4,700.
1: Did you find the guy?
30: I did. Yeah, I just announced that I pulled down the applications on my website, and I am in a relationship now. So,
8: congratulations!
30: Yeah.
1: Now, did you find the guy through the billboards?
30: You know, I never gave up on other avenues. I was trying everything in order to meet the right person. So I actually did end up meeting him through a dating app, said and done. I never gave up on the apps because I do think that they can work. But, you know, for a while I wasn't having any results off of that. So, you know, I was just wanting to try all sorts of things. And I feel like in life, it can really be beneficial if you have a problem to try to think of a creative way to solve it. So that's what I did.
8: You got pretty creative.
30: It is funny that we ended up meeting on a dating app. However, you know, it's one of those things where it's like, you know, all paths led me to where I am now, and all paths led me to me meeting him on that app. And I was getting more more matches and more attention from men on the apps after I went viral for the billboards and the website.
1: Oh, so yeah. So that could have been part of it, too.
8: Absolutely.
1: Yeah, 100%. Yeah. Then that whole algorithm just picked up on it, and then Lisa found her guy.
8: She put it out there, and she got it back.
1: Yes.
8: Good for her.
1: I love that. But you know what, Lisa, thank you for being here. What an inspiration, you know? You have to think outside the box.
8: Hey, if she breaks up with her current guy, we'll find a skywriter that can just do that for her in California.
1: Still to come, there's an AI screener that's hiding inside your phone here on the Kim Komando Show. 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
0: Tired of congestion? Not that kind of congestion. We're talking about this kind. Avoid the congestion and stay informed with traffic on the 8s to keep you moving, whether you're driving to the office.
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14: News this hour from Town Hall, I'm Mary Rose. The United States has announced another death of a service member as it launches more airstrikes at Iran. It is targeting the Revolutionary Guard in response to the killing of U.S. troops. The military says the latest death on Saturday was in Iraq during the controlled detonation of a downed Iranian drone. Second Lady Usha Vance gave birth Sunday to her fourth child. Vice President Vance made the announcement on X, noting that Alec Neil Vance arrived healthy and that the family is overjoyed. Former Deputy National Security Advisor K.T. McFarland is weighing in on Iran.
15: Appearing on Larry O'Connor's program on Salem News Channel, K.T. McFarland discussed how regional energy infrastructure is reducing Iran's leverage over global oil markets.
16: While nobody's been paying attention, the Strait of Hormuz is becoming less relevant by the minute because countries in the Middle East are building pipelines to avoid the Strait of Hormuz, and they're also sending their tankers to the United States to fill up with American oil.
15: McFarland says the trend gives the United States greater strategic influence in the region. Willie Nelson, The White House.
14: Democrats face tough Senate math as competitive seats pile up. Correspondent Ken Lorman reports.
17: Democrats face a challenging path to regain Senate control in 2026, needing a net gain of 4 seats from their current 47, while Republicans defend only 2 competitive seats amid a 53-47 majority. Several Democrat-held seats in states like Georgia, Michigan, Minnesota, and New Hampshire could prove unexpectedly competitive due to the Democratic candidates and GOP gains in traditionally blue areas. Ken Lorman reporting.
14: Spain are World Cup champions. The Red Fury took down Argentina 1-0 in extra time to secure their second ever tournament win. More on these stories at townhall.com.

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3: I'm Kyle Nash. I'm Immigration Enforcement and Policies. We're the focus of protesters in downtown Raleigh. A demonstration was held on Saturday as part of a nationwide day of protest. Organizer Victor Aquaza tells ABC 11 the ICE agents not showing their identities have heightened fear in the immigrant community.
4: Like, if you, any person saw someone masked up in unmarked vans, like you just said, trying to arrest you, trying to kidnap you, so people will freak out and try to, you know, protect themselves, run away.
3: Raleigh police are investigating a fatal hit and run on Interstate 40. Officers responded just after 12:15 Sunday morning to the eastbound lanes near South Saunders Street, where 33-year-old Gina Shively was found dead. Investigators say Shively was walking in a travel lane when she was hit by an unknown vehicle whose driver left the scene. Police say she was then struck by multiple additional vehicles. Your WPTF forecast overnight, a chance of showers and thunderstorms with a low near 73. Kyle Nashheim, WPTF News.
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17: Here's something that I never thought of doing.
18: Okay.
17: I mean, and I've been around tech my entire life.
18: Being nice to me?
17: Well, that's never going to happen.
18: Multiple pay increases.
17: That's definitely not going to happen. Whose name's on the building, baby? Just say it. I've never thought about what it would take to print every single thing on the internet.
18: Oh, my gosh. There's not enough paper.
17: Okay, well.
18: We'd run out of trees.
17: The University of Leicester researchers, I have no idea where that is. The researchers there
18: have a great football team.
17: Do they?
18: No.
17: Oh, I don't know. Like, I don't know. Maybe they do. But what if you actually printed the whole thing?
18: Right.
17: Okay. And, you know, not just that recipe with 18 pop-ups. I mean, every single thing on the internet. So I'm going to give you an option.
18: Okay.
17: How many sheets of paper would you need to print every searchable page available on the internet?
18: I got it. No, I got the question. I don't have any idea what the answer is.
17: Okay, I'm gonna give you four options.
18: I don't like four.
17: And then I'm gonna tell you the answer in just a second.
18: Sure. Okay. I'm gonna think about it.
17: Is it 500 million, 9 billion pages, 136 billion pages, or one CVS receipt?
18: Okay.
17: You got it in your head?
18: You can put a lot on a CVS receipt. At least Wikipedia could go on a CVS receipt.
17: 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Okay, so are you ready for the answer?
18: I have the answer.
17: What is it?
18: C.
17: C?
18: Yeah.
17: What, do you remember the number?
18: Yeah, like 100 billion?
17: 136 billion sheets of paper.
18: Yeah, that many. Hey.
17: Yes, you're right. That would require 16 million trees.
18: That, I thought it would be a lot more trees.
17: Standard paper is a tenth of a millimeter thick. So this stack of papers, of everything that was ever on the internet that's searchable right now, is 8,400 miles high.
18: Wow.
17: It's like a stairway to the moon.
18: Seriously.
17: It is.
18: Think of all the ink cartridges you would need.
17: Refill that one.
18: Oh, no. We just printed ESPN.com. We need to replace the ink cartridge.
17: No, it's a generic cartridge. It doesn't work.
18: Oh, dang it.
17: Yes. My printer's name is Bob Marley.
18: Why is your printer named Bob Marley?
17: Because every little ink is going to be all right. Because I'll be jamming.
18: Just out of nowhere, it's like a ton. My printer's named Bob Marley. The big yellow one's the sun.
17: Stop it. Oh my gosh. You're so horrible to me.
18: Sorry.
17: You know why? Did you, inside, you laughed.
18: Did I know?
17: Yes.
18: I laughed at your delivery. It was like a sniper out of nowhere. Just, my printer's name is Bob Marley. I like turtles.
17: Oh, my gosh.
18: All right, reel it back in.
17: Oh, man, I'm going to reel back in because this is the nation's best, biggest, award-winning show about all things digital and printers. Because
18: yeah, absolutely.
17: I'm Kim Komando, America's beloved digital goddess, and joining me is Andrew Babinski.
18: Hi, Kim.
17: Oh. Yeah, see, this is what happens. You laugh, and because you know I'm truly funny.
18: Oh, so funny.
17: I want you to hear about what's happening at this small New York town. And I want you to think about it. They have a new teacher's aide. Her name's Sally.
18: Okay.
17: She speaks 100 languages.
18: Whoa.
17: And she's a robot.
18: That's not a she, then.
17: They're saying that she.
18: Okay.
17: They named her
18: I'm
17: Sally.
18: Just saying.
17: Okay?
18: It's a toaster.
17: And they bought her from Realbotics. And they say she's not going to replace teachers. She's just a helper.
18: Now. Yet.
17: She remember each student gets a code. And when they say that code to Sally, she knows exactly who they are.
18: Okay.
17: So she's offering personalized instruction.
18: All right.
17: Okay. She checks homework. She tutors. Parents pushed back. They're like, no, we want like a real teacher. And then the company came forth and they said, you know, we're not collecting any data. She stays offline. She doesn't make things up. She flags things that may be like bullying.
18: Okay.
17: That maybe a teacher would miss. Now, there's a little twist in this, is that this company called Realbotics, we have talked about them here on the show. They make sex bots. You know, like what would be look like a real human.
18: Sure. The real doll, I think, is it called?
17: Yes. And yeah. It's really creepy looking. I mean, it's kind of gross.
18: No, it doesn't look appealing at all.
17: No. They say this is a totally different product.
18: So there's no cleavage with this teaching assistant?
17: Not sure. They gave them a deal on it. Normally, these things cost $95,000. The school district paid $57,500.
18: Are they still... Did they give them the deal because they want it to be implemented and get results so they can use it to sell more to other districts?
17: Now, you've got kids in school. How would you feel about this?
18: I mean, what's the difference between this and a chatbot? What's the difference between... I mean, just because you're putting a physical form around it?
17: Yeah.
18: Is it a humanoid robot or is it a robot-looking robot?
17: No, it's a humanoid. She looks like a hot teacher.
18: But I'm also, she's really hot. I'm also a realist. I know that this is going to be our reality in the near future. Before my children, I have a third grader now and a seventh grader. Before they graduate, this will be normal.
17: Yes.
18: So I'd be fine with it.
17: I think I'm okay too. I wouldn't really worry about it too much.
18: I don't believe them, though, that the robot's offline and it's not collecting
17: There's no way. It's keeping track of every single thing.
18: That's like 80% of the reason all companies exist now is to collect data.
17: Now, home robots, that's where it gets my attention.
18: Right. Are you still looking into buying that robot that's going to do all your laundry and you just have to let somebody in Uzbekistan...
17: Well, that's the problem. And that's the same. That's the problem with this one, too. It's called the Isaac One.
18: Okay.
17: Okay. It folds your laundry, cleans the rooms, makes the bed. Sounds really dreamy. The company says it's fully autonomous. So this got my attention because it said fully autonomous. Well, let me tell you.
18: The word fully is not accurate.
17: It's kind of like it hasn't been canceled.
18: No, it's not suspended indefinitely.
17: No. It's the fine print says when the robot gets stuck doing something is that it has to call upon a human operator.
18: This is exactly like the other robot.
17: Yes, a stranger watching through the camera and the robot's eyes. It's $8,000.
18: I'm not doing it. I'm not allowing the access. Even if they said it needs the cameras just to do the processes, but it needs to be connected to the internet, I'm out. Lisa and I actually talked about this when you talked about it on the show, because there's like a couple of chores around the house that we fight over who has to do them because we both hate them. And empty the dishwasher is one of them.
17: I hate emptying the dishwasher.
18: So I don't know why. It only takes like a minute and a half, but I loathe it. And
17: especially the silverware.
18: She said the only way she will allow a robot like this is if it operates offline. You can plug it in and do an update if you need to, but it has to be fully offline.
17: Okay. Yeah, but you have a robotic vacuum cleaner.
18: Correct.
17: That's online.
18: Yes, but it's only taking pictures of our ankles.
17: There's no thing. There it is. Okay. LinkedIn has changed over the years.
18: Yeah, it really has.
17: I mean, it used to be this place where you could actually like network and get names and, you know, reach out to people who you didn't know. As it turns out, 1 in 5 are now using LinkedIn for dating.
18: Oh, okay. That's a different angle than I thought.
17: What did you think?
18: The fact that it's just shameless self-promotion.
17: And it's like Facebook, too.
18: And you have to write articles if you want to get any attention. And people are spitting out blogs that you can tell is AI slop.
17: Link in the comments.
18: Just to fill the quota that they think they need to have of having something posted on LinkedIn. Nobody reads that garbage.
17: Nobody's reading it.
18: No one. How are they using LinkedIn to date?
17: Well, it makes a lot of sense because you don't want to date a loser without a job.
18: Sure. This is true.
17: So you can get in there and you can look at their connections, their employment history, see if they bounce around a lot.
18: But then they're sending messages that are personal?
17: Of course.
18: It starts as professional to turn to personal?
17: It starts as professional to turn like, oh, Andrew, I heard you are so close to Kim Komando.
18: You think we can help me link up?
17: Yes. There's also the guy who started Hinge, Justin McLeod. He's actually building a new AI dating app where you're not swiping at all. Okay. AI is just matching you.
18: So you just open the app and says, here's the five people we think you'd like. Okay. That's actually cool.
17: I think that would be better.
18: Well, it is interesting to sit there. I mean, it's entertaining. When I was single, I got 20 minutes. The kids are doing this. And you're seeing people that you're going through. You're laughing at some of the profiles, to be honest.
17: Oh, you are.
18: And you're also going, wow, that way, there's no way. She's out of my league.
17: I mean, Hannah's texting me, like, people that she gets matched with.
18: Exactly.
17: It's so funny. And I'm like, oh, I shouldn't laugh. That's so mean.
18: But if you're busy, if you're a busy professional, I could see how this would be an asset where you just open up. There's five profiles. You decide there and then you move on.
17: You know, if you're in Finland, this is not a joke. You're looking at me like this is a joke. It's not
18: even like Finland.
17: This is not. No, if you're in Finland, and because I was shopping once in Finland, and they have like shopping carts, but they have pink little. This is not a joke.
18: I'm just listening.
17: Okay. They have, if you would get a pink basket, that tells everybody in the store that you're single.
18: Oh.
17: I thought that was.
18: Great story, Kim.
17: Well, if you're in Finland.
18: I'm not single. Okay. So what color basket do I put in there?
17: Don't pick black. Up the pink.
18: Yes. If you put a black basket, you know you're married. That's
17: it. Kiss of death. Let's talk about influencers who are pretending to be millionaires. And, you know, the private jet in the videos. You know, there's a set in Los Angeles you can rent for $34 that you can sit there and pretend you're in a...
18: $34?
17: Yes.
18: That's it?
17: Yes.
18: You go in, snap a couple of pictures, and you walk out?
17: Yes. Then you also have designer clothes that they ship back, fake watches.
18: Sure.
17: All that other stuff. But my favorite one is that you have to do this. You have to see the video, and you may have seen it. It's been around for a while. But where the influencer, like, crouches down, and they put an iPad or their laptop inside the washing machine. And they're running a video of clouds going by on the laptop inside the washing machine. So they're crouched down. And the washer machine window looks kind of like a private jet window.
18: Right.
17: So they're crouched down all this to get...
18: It's creative. It's the appearance that they're actually moving in this private jet, not just taking photos.
17: So what are they doing? They want to pretend like, hey, buy this course and you can be like me.
18: Sure. There's so many courses. I think it's died down. I think maybe 2 years ago it was at its peak where you went on TikTok and it was... How to buy gold, how to be professional, how to be a man, how not to be a man. Everyone had a course.
17: I don't know this person, but she is on all of social media, and she gets on talking about how much money she's making and day trading, and she's doing this and this.
18: And she's selling a course on day trading?
17: Yes, but she's also talking about, like, you know, look at this house, you know, and look at everything that I have. And one day her parents found her online profiles. And they
18: outed her?
17: Yes.
18: Why would you do that to your daughter?
17: How much does an influencer weigh?
18: I can't look you in the eye right now. I don't know, Kim. How much does an influencer weigh?
17: Instagram. Thank you. Hey, think about all the irreplaceable jokes and moments on your computer, your kids' photos, important records, years and years of work, and so many different memories. 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Are you still collecting cards?
18: Oh, absolutely.
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17: I think we shall take some phone calls.
18: Okay.
17: First up, we have Debbie in Dallas, who I'm sure nobody has ever said anything like that before.
18: I'm biting my tongue as I speak. I promise, no doubt.
17: It's kind of like when people look at me, Deb, and they go, oh, I bet you go commando. I'm like, oh, never heard that. And then and then you know what I do is I look and I go, as a matter of fact, I do. And then like, they blush.
18: Yeah, of course. They weren't expecting that.
17: Yeah.
35: Well, I'm beyond that in age, so that's good. I do Dallas in a slow motion in a little car. So
17: that's good. All right, so what's on your mind?
35: Well, I first of all, I love you. I just love everything about you and your personality and your show.
18: Thank you.
35: I heard you talking not too long ago about a house buyer and what they might do to figure out maybe how rushed someone may be to sell their home. What their mortgage might be.
17: Yeah, what their mortgage might be. It's not available for every house. And this is all public records. Mm-hmm. You could go out and find this if you want to. But it's just astounding to me that as the different real estate sites are competing with each other, is that if you go to homes.com and you scroll all the way to the bottom, that's where you can see the mortgage history for a property. So the whole idea is that, you know, so many people post-COVID, during COVID, is that they bought homes in various places, and then now they're living there going like, ooh, this is not exactly where I want to end up. And they may be sitting with a 6% mortgage.
18: Right.
17: And so the whole idea is that if you're looking for a house in a certain area and you could start going by house and you can see, you know, maybe somebody with that 6% would be open to, you know, a pocket listing if you're a realtor, or if you want to buy, you can just drop them a note.
18: But this is different than on like Zillow where it shows the history of the sale price.
17: This is the mortgage.
18: This is the actual bank loan. Okay.
17: Yeah, you can buy this stuff online. Like there's Property Shark and Property Checker and title records. But if you just wanted it, you know, you just want that basic information, that's where you can just go to homes.com.
18: And that's just free.
17: It's free. And, have you ever written a note to somebody to say, I want to buy your house?
18: No.
17: Okay, I have several times.
18: Why?
17: Oh, because, you know, if I want to live in a certain area and nothing's for sale.
18: Right. And just force somebody out?
17: No. I just write them a note and say, if you're interested in selling your house, I'm not a realtor. And would you be open to do that?
18: Did it ever work?
17: I always get a reply, whether it's yes or no. As a matter of fact, there was a woman who I wrote a note 2 years ago who actually showed up here at the studios.
18: Just showed up trying to find out how legit you were about buying
17: her
18: house?
17: She knew who I was from the show and stuff.
18: Oh, okay.
17: And she said, you know, I just want to let you know that if you really want to buy my house, I before I list it, I'd love to show it to you. And I was like, nice.
18: But did you ever make a transaction off one of the notes?
17: No.
18: Oh, okay. All right. But it's worth a shot.
17: It's worth a shot, for sure. 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
34: 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Tired of congestion? Not that kind of congestion. We're talking about this kind. Avoid the congestion and stay informed with traffic on the 8s to keep you moving, whether you're driving to the office.
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17: 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All right, in the last hour, we talked about these various words that you can use with AI to make it smarter, like right. ELI5.
18: Right, which I talk to me like I'm a fifth grader.
17: Yes, I try to do that all the time. Steel Man, it forces AI to build the case against an argument. Socratic turns it into a teacher.
18: Right.
17: Okay, here's the next one. See if you can guess with these two.
18: I'm not going to be good at this.
17: Red team.
18: Red team?
17: Yes. Red team this.
18: That's like alert. Do it as fast as possible. Get the point across as quickly as possible.
17: Tear things apart, like your security. Like,
18: oh, okay.
17: Red team, my network.
18: Okay.
17: Okay. I like this one. I have actually used this. Premortem.
18: What is that?
17: Premortem. You've never known about this? This is, well, it's from Harvard. You may not.
18: No. South Mountain High School, if they use that term, we're good. Harvard, or not.
17: Premortem is where you would say, premortem this marketing plan, this business plan. I've done this.
18: What does that mean?
17: It means that it's going to tell you how it failed.
18: Okay. Before it even fails?
17: Before you even start.
18: Okay.
17: These are like the 5 things that could make it fail. And it's actually very telling. So if you have an idea, something that you want to pass along, you want to start a new business, launch a new product, Just say premortem this.
18: Okay.
17: And you'll learn that.
18: I'll remember that one.
17: Let's see. Mark in Tulsa, Oklahoma. You're up next. Hi there, Mark.
5: Hi. How are you?
17: Great. What's going on?
5: I'm just trying to get a hold of you to see about some information on AI. I am in the process of going through another layoff, and I'm a designer in the energy field.
17: Okay. And do you want to stay in this field, or are you looking for something AI-centric, or what is that?
5: Well, I've looked at a couple options that have shown me how I can use AI in the design drafting area, but obviously I'd really like to just change careers completely.
17: How long have you been doing this?
5: The drafting?
17: Yeah.
5: A long time, 20 years probably.
17: Okay, and then you said you're in the energy field. Is that oil, gas?
5: Yeah, oil and gas pipelines and equipment.
17: Okay. What might be interesting is to, when you have such a unique specialty, right? And obviously you like it because you've been doing it a long time, is that AI companies are hiring people with specific skills to make sure that the AI that they're releasing has the right answers and has the right skill set. And the movement over the next year and a half is going to be people like you with very specific skills that are going to get hired by companies who have developed, say, agents and various, maybe even robotics, to use those skills. And then you would assist to implement that in those various businesses. So say that there's going to be an AI program for the oil and gas industry that has to do with locating various pipelines, schematics, things of that nature, right? That where you could come in and say, here's how you use AI, because you have a fundamental knowledge of what that AI is supposed to spit out as far as the correct answer.
5: And that's kind of what I've looked at. Is, well, I was a checker. So basically what that means, I had to go check the drawings that the drafters made against our personal way we did things, where the customer wants things done, and what the industry standard is. So I check them against those three things and make sure that what they've drawn matches all the. Now, with the AI, I'd be able to run that preliminary check using AI, but I'd still have to come back myself and double-check everything. But that would cut down probably 80% of my time of doing
17: it
5: the first place.
17: I would do is I would figure out, like, the top 10 companies in your industry. See who and how and what they're hiring by looking on their website. I would do a search and ask ChatGPT, whoever, what technology these companies are announcing. Every public company in their annual report or their annual meetings are mentioning AI like 600 times.
18: Because they have to?
17: Yes.
18: Because investors are like, well, they're not. They're only using AI 400 times. This must be a failing business.
17: So in their, in these annual meetings, I would bet that you could find where the CEO is talking about they're going to be using this technology, AI,
18: sure,
17: in some way, then it's coming from this company.
18: And that's where you go get the job.
17: Exactly.
18: To help hone the software that they're going to buy.
17: Right, exactly. So you got to do a little bit of homework, but if, no matter what industry that you're in, I mean, this advice truly does go across the board because it's just kind of a novel way for you to find a job in the AI.
18: I host a morning radio show here in Phoenix, and we did a topic of how much do you make and what do you do? And we allowed people to call in anonymously. Yeah, it was. It was really interesting, especially because there were some jobs where you think, oh, my gosh, that's really important. And then they were making $36,000 a year.
17: We should do that. We should do that here.
18: Yeah, rip me off.
17: Summer's here. Don't even think about it. And whether I'm traveling, taking a walk, or relaxing with music, or just listening to a podcast, my Raycon Everyday Earbuds Classics are always with me. 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All right, this is actually kind of a good idea. I had, you know, you have that drawer in your kitchen where it's like just loaded with junk.
18: Right.
17: Like,
18: we don't call it the junk drawer.
17: What do you call it?
18: Electronics drawer.
17: Oh.
18: You know what it's full of?
17: Electronics?
18: Junk.
17: Okay. I was going to say. What, like plugs and cords?
18: Cords and plugs. And then everybody's like, oh, well, I'll just go ahead and throw these scissors and this old hat in here as well.
17: That doesn't work. I mean, it doesn't matter. And then I also still have stuff from, like, you know, from my parents. My sister just, she texted me. She's like, do you want the stamp collection that you did with Dad?
18: Aww.
17: And then she said, how much are you prepared to pay me to ship it to you?
18: And did you ship it?
17: Well, what I said to her, I said, Kathy, you know how much I'm worth. Does it matter? Oh. Fair, I'll get back at her.
18: Yeah, that is nice.
17: So what AI can do is tell you how much everything's worth. So you can say, act as my collectibles research scout, not an appraiser. Identify each item. List visible value clues and give me an exact eBay sold search.
18: I do collect sports cards. I buy and sell sports cards. Yes. We all know AI screws up. And there's a lot of things, though, that can make something way more valuable that AI has missed in the past. Because
17: like
18: I wanted to test this, so I had a variation of a sports card that was gold in some areas. Now, there's 1,000 other ones that look just like it that had different colors, but it did not pick up on the gold. It thought it was the yellow variation and valued it at around $12, when in reality, it was a $400 card.
17: Oh, that's a big difference.
18: So that's just one thing that you need to double check, and you need to have a little bit more education when it comes to this stuff. So if AI kind of hints towards it might be valuable, dive a little deeper.
17: Keep going down.
18: Yeah, because I could have lost a ton of money.
17: So I was putting on my makeup this morning. Barry comes in. He's like, do you remember when you gave me this book? And it's called The Red Files.
18: Okay.
17: And it was from the 1950s. And it had a guy's name in there called Rod Voigt. And I'm like, yeah. He goes, how much did you pay for this book? I'm like, you know, I don't know. And The Red Files were people who were communists. Mm-hmm. And so if you're going to have a film or a show or whatever, maybe radio, TV, is that you'd have to look in this book to see if that person's name was in there. Then you wouldn't hire them.
18: And you got him just a copy of The Red Files, the actual raw files?
17: No, I got him. I got in the raw, because I knew that he would look everybody up under the sun.
18: Yeah.
17: And so I was like, I don't know. I think probably a couple hundred bucks. I think I paid like $250.
18: But this isn't a reprint. This is an original?
17: Like original.
18: Oh, that's cool.
17: Yeah, it was. It was very cool. I think I paid like $250.
18: And he is a movie producer, so it does fall into...
17: Even though his every movie that he's done, we've lost a gazillion dollars with. But yes, he's a movie producer. I really love that. Thanks for bringing that up.
18: No problem.
17: I know. I was at the club recently. Someone's like, hey, you know, I saw Frontera. I'm like, yeah, I didn't make any money on that. Don't worry.
18: Oh, you're the 12th person to see it. Thank you.
17: Thank you very much.
18: You had a free hat.
17: But Chad said it was worth $2,000.
18: Whoa.
17: Yes.
18: When did you pay for it?
17: Probably like 4 years ago.
18: Okay, that's a pretty good RR return on your investment there.
17: He's like, oh, we better put this on the shelf, the pop shelf. I'm like, we had to frame it.
18: Yes, protect, get it graded.
17: We have more of the show coming right up. That panicked phone call from your grandchild begging for bail money? 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I'm Kim Komando for NetSuite. 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
6: Let's see. Tyler in beautiful Tampa, Florida. Welcome aboard, Tyler.
32: Hi, Kim. Thanks so much for taking my call today.
6: You betcha. What's going on with you?
32: Well, first, can I tell you that my grandfather was a huge fan of yours and used to forward your newsletter to everyone. And he actually introduced your content to my parents, and they introduced it to me. So as a third generation Kim Komando fan, it's pretty cool to be here.
6: Well, thank you. I mean, so were people getting annoyed every time he would forward the newsletter?
32: I don't know. I don't know about everyone else, but my parents would always forward the email to me as well, because I was the more techie one of the family, and
6: that's sweet.
32: How it all kind of got started. Yeah, it was cool.
6: That's a great story, Tyler. It is.
18: You know, Tyler, you can help the numbers by signing up for the newsletter yourself. Don't wait for grandpa's.
32: Don't worry. Don't worry.
6: Yeah, don't wait for grandpa's anymore. No. Right, let's go.
18: Go get your own. It's free.
6: So what's on your mind?
32: So my friend and I built an iPhone app called Waddle, and we think it has a lot of widespread appeal, and basically it's supposed to help friends meet up easier. And so our question today was sort of how, you know, what advice can you give to help us sort of get that marketing campaign off the ground? We're a small team of only four people, so we kind of have to make sure every dollar we spend goes a long way. And so getting as much advice as we can before we take any big steps is important to us.
6: So how is your app different than every other app on the market?
32: That's a great question. So what Waddle does is pretty interesting. Let me lay out a scenario for you. You can tell me if this sounds familiar to you, but if you have a friend that's like always late or unresponsive, or if you're anything like me and you're always early and sort of waiting around for people to arrive at a place, or if you are, you know, not wanting to share your location in the group chat with friends that are requesting it, then these are kind of problems that we've observed with a lot of friend groups. And so we know it's not unique to ours. That's kind of how Waddle got started. And Waddle, all it does is basically it takes your friend group, shares your ETAs with the friend group, and route to the same destination without ever sharing your location or putting you on a map.
6: Okay. And how have you been marketing it now? Is it up in the store, or and you're just...
32: Correct. We are up in the App Store. We are very early in our stages of marketing, so we've been getting our social media profiles, putting some content on there. I've been doing my best to make TikTok reels and Instagram reels and stuff like that, but that's not really.
6: Yeah, see, you have to get it in the right hands. Mm-hmm. Okay,
32: exactly.
6: And I would go micro focus first, and to build up the user base.
17: What I mean by that, Tyler, is that I would go to, say, a local pickleball club, right? Because what do you have there? You have a lot of people who have to arrive at a certain time, okay?
32: Correct.
17: And you always have that person who's playing pickleball, who is early, who is late, who just forgets to cancel. And then start having them utilize this, and then you start getting feedback from this, right?
32: Mm-hmm.
17: And you start then, but you have to like almost gamify it. Do you have like a gamify aspect of this yet?
32: Not yet. So it's kind of raw right now in terms of its function. Not raw is probably the wrong word. It's very basic in its functionality. And then we wanted to add more features as we got more users, because a lot of them require that network effect to feel impactful.
17: Mm-hmm.
32: Does that make sense?
17: Yeah, for sure. For sure. And I totally follow what you're going. But I would go on a micro level. I know I said that before, but I'd go to like individual groups, individual meetups, like, you know, the business networking meetings that people have once a month, and to start asking them to spread the word amongst their people, and to get them to put the text link to the automatic download at Apple. And from that, that's where you have these communities that will start talking about it inside their pickleball marketing, inside their pickleball Facebook groups. You know what I mean? And
32: right.
17: Then they'll start being the hype for you, because, you know, you don't have a marketing budget yet, and it's going to be some time for you to do this. So you really need to start looking at grassroots. And it's very difficult to get an app off the ground. You know that.
32: No doubt.
17: Do you have anything that you'd add, Andrew?
18: I just think that maybe you should pretend that you don't know how to market your app and call a radio show that's on 400. Wait a minute. That's what he did, Tyler. You tricked us.
32: The thought crossed my mind. But no, I was definitely looking for, you know, really solid advice from an opinion that I respect. So I appreciate it.
17: Well,
32: the micro level is very important for sure.
18: Also, yeah. Universities, right?
17: Oh, the university. That's a good one.
18: If you want mm-hmm. anything to... Young people, that age range, they have no problem sharing their location with everyone at any given time. I don't understand it. But they're also checking up on each other. Where is she at? Where is she at? That's something that's important to that demographic. So I would think
17: how do you compete that, like, with Snap?
18: Because there may be some people who don't want to be on Snap but still want to be able to share the information.
17: That's true. I think I would go to where things are. Oh, how about churches? Church organizations. Yeah. That's why individual groups where there's a time sensitive activity, that I think that's where you'd have the biggest success. Now, and once you get to be a gazillionaire, that's when you can call us.
18: And buy ads. Real ads this time, Tyler.
17: Yeah, Tyler.
18: Now, how about this? Businesses. I do recall seeing an email in my box that was reminding people in the office that work starts at 8 a.m. Would you, as a business owner, say, hey, everybody, get on Waddle so I know if you're running late, you're only 5 minutes out, you're only 10 minutes out?
17: Haven't you seen my Glassdoor review?
18: Yes, I have.
17: I mean, somebody on Glassdoor actually said that I stand in the parking lot with a clipboard.
18: Right, I forgot about that.
17: Okay, so
18: you wouldn't have to this way.
17: And it's so damn hot out.
18: Well, you do make two of the other people stand there with those large fans and cool you down while you're out there with your clipboard.
17: Not the whole time.
18: No, just when you're taking attendance.
17: I got a warning about FaceTime still to come. Thousands of places on the internet, there's a file with your name on it. Inside, your home address, your cell number, the email you only give to people you trust. 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

0: 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It's a scam.
1: Is it? Oh, no. I got to cancel 3 FaceTimes I have scheduled this afternoon.
0: Yeah. Yeah. They may say, like, let me see your screen. Let me see your bank card. Let me make sure that you are who you are. So your bank's never going to call you to FaceTime.
1: Nope.
0: Not at all.
1: Just DMs through Instagram. That's the only way.
0: No, he's kidding. Sorry. Stop that. Hey, make sure that you get our free newsletter over at getkim.com.

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1: We've got vibrant partnerships already with community colleges in the region. 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
0: And if it matters to you, we're talking about it too.
2: Actually, it has its roots with Stephen Miller, none other. 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
0: 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WPTF, Raleigh, Durham, Cary, Chapel Hill, a Curtis Media station. The following is a pre-recorded program. Now, all across North Carolina, it's Carolina Newsmakers. Here's your host, Don Curtis.
4: Well, hello, everybody. Welcome back to Carolina Newsmakers. We have an old friend back with us again, and I don't mean old in chronological age, but I mean a friend of long standing. And that would be Dr. Mike Walden, who is the professor emeritus at NC State of Economics. And so, Mike, it's always great to have you on and get your insight on what's going on. And there's a lot going on. And I guess we start off with the fact that for the first time in a long time, North Carolina State has a budget. I don't mean North Carolina State University. I mean the state of North Carolina has a budget.
5: That's right. I don't think we had one last year. And good to see you, Don, and as well as Josh. And you can call me old. I'm 75. I think that's in the category of old. But the state legislature and the governor finally got together, and we have a state budget. And people have asked me, well, what happens to the budget? Well, you just sort of work off the previous budget and just continue things. So that was a step forward for the General Assembly.
4: Were there any surprises in that budget for you?
5: No, but I think one of the questions that always comes up, and the one that I always get, is state workers. And, of course, state workers did not get a raise last year, and they did get a raise this year. And so that's good. But if you look behind the numbers, because the question you always want to ask when someone gets a raise is that raise enough to counter the increase in the cost of living, i.e. inflation? And unfortunately for our state workers, if you look at the numbers, you look at what they're going to get and then what's happened with inflation, the answer is unfortunately no. So in terms of their standard of living, in terms of their purchasing power, however you want to phrase it, they're still behind. And I'm not saying that proudly at all, but that is the fact. So I expect when we go into next fiscal year and we redo this, that will be noted.
4: Well, of course, that's not an exclusive problem for employees of the state. It's also

0: The general workforce of the state of all the workers who are working for private enterprise and industry and businesses. We've got a little bit of, I guess you'd say the inflation is cooling a little bit, but is that temporary?
1: I think so. And again, I always like to bring folks up to date on the terminology. We had a report recently that inflation was 3.5% in the previous month. I think that was for June, 3.5% year over year, which is the standard way of looking at it. And I heard, not necessarily on WPTF, but I heard on some other news outlets, reporters would say, well, the inflation rate is down. And I, again, in various places where I go, primarily the gym, people will ask me, well, Mike, you say, I heard inflation was down, but prices are still going up. And I think that's a sort of a confusion. This is, of course, your realm, Don, because you're a person in the communication. And I, of course, what I do in terms of talking to groups, same thing. Inflation means prices are going up. The question is just how fast are they going up? And so what we saw in June was a still rise in prices from the previous month and particularly from the previous year, the same previous June, but not as fast that it had been in earlier months. So people, I think initially when I heard the number come out for June, it seemed like a lot of people were all clapping their hands saying, this is great, all good. But again, they were oftentimes interpreting it to mean, oh, prices are going down. But then they get upset maybe a week later when they go back in the grocery store and they find, hey, these prices aren't down. And so, again, you have to, it's good for folks to understand what the numbers mean. And when we have inflation, it means prices are going up. It's just a matter of how fast they're going up. And you're absolutely right, Don, in your previous statement, not just North Carolina public jobs did not get a pay raise that kept up with inflation. You're exactly right. For the average person in the country, the average worker in the country, that's been the same problem with them. And which I think comes to the final point that why people are concerned about the economy. You'll hear folks say, well, gosh, there are jobs out there, businesses are still hiring. But if your salaries are not rising as fast as prices, you're falling behind. Your standard of living is going down. And then that we have had that actually for several years. And that's why people are still concerned.
0: And of course, the other thing that so many people use as their barometer is the price of the pump for gasoline. And mm-hmm. that has come down, but it's with the recent developments in the Mideast, that's not going to last long. It's going to go back up.
1: Oh, probably. And you're absolutely right on that also. We saw, I guess it was in April when we read the first phase of the Iran war, I'll call it, and we saw oil supplies bottled up. We saw businesses worried about getting anything out of the Strait of Hormuz because there was missiles going all around. And we saw oil prices go up. And that translated into, obviously, gas prices being higher. But it didn't stop there because, Don, if you think about it, think about any product or even a service, it's hard to find a product or service that doesn't use some form of energy, particularly in terms of gasoline. Even if you're a salesperson going door to door, you're going to drive, so you're using gasoline. So whenever oil prices go up and gas prices go up, you will find that translates to a lot of things going up in price, and we've clearly seen that. Now, right now, you made a great segue. Right now, we're back with a shooting war with Iran, and the big question is whether that's going to have a repeat of what happened in April and May when gas prices really went up. Thus far, I haven't looked. I usually check oil price several times a day, but it's been a couple hours since I looked. Thus far, oil prices have gone up, but not as dramatically, not nearly as dramatically as they did in April and May, which is, so that's good news for gas prices too. But we're not done. This fighting is still going on, so there's still time for that to happen.
0: Well, let's turn to the Federal Reserve, and of course, they are always in the news, but They are watching carefully inflation and all the other things that influence the economy. So where are we with the Federal Reserve, and how much will this affect the rate that we're paying for money when we borrow it?
1: Yeah, good question always. Federal Reserve, of course, is under new management, at least the head of the Federal Reserve, Kevin Warsh. He was confirmed, a month ago so ago. There's been, I'm going to answer your question, but I'm going to prelude it with answer another question. There's going into Mr. Warsh's term, of course, he was appointed by the president and then confirmed by the Senate, as are all members of the Federal Reserve Board. And the president made it known that he would like the Federal Reserve to lower interest rates. And that's fine. He can have his opinion, but he has no power, no direct power over the Federal Reserve. Once the people are on the Federal Reserve Board, they are an independent body. They don't even get a budget from Congress. They get budget from banks, funds from banks to run their operations. So it's Mr. Warsh, I think, has comported himself very well thus far. I was very impressed with his press conference after the first meeting that he chaired. He's appointed, I think, six task forces, all of which are headed by very, very prominent people, not just in the Federal Reserve, but outside the Federal Reserve. So I'm very impressed. To get to your question about interest rates, at the first meeting of the Federal Reserve, they, under Mr. Warsh, they decided not to change their key interest rate. There were actually, if my memory serves me right, Don, there are a couple of Federal Reserve board members who actually voted to raise interest rates. And that indicates to me, as well as what Chairman Warsh has said, they are very much concerned still with inflation. And their goal is to get inflation at a 2% year-over-year rate. It's at the latest reading was 3.5%. That was certainly better than it has been in the recent past, but still higher than what the Federal Reserve would like to see. And you might say to people, listeners might be saying, well, why would the Federal Reserve raise interest rates if they want to subdue inflation? Because that's a tool they have at their disposal. Now, they don't directly cover all interest rates, but it's a tool they have. If they raise the interest rate they control, usually other interest rates follow. And by raising rates, what that does is slows down the economy. Now, they have to be careful they don't put the economy in a recession. When you slow down the economy, that tends to take upward pressure off of prices. And I think the Federal Reserve, so far as I can tell, is committed to that. So we may be looking down the road at maybe some hike in interest rates rather than a reduction.
0: Well, it's interesting to watch them. I want to jump back to the state budget, because the state continues to cut tax rates. Taxes are constantly going down, which is makes North Carolina more competitive for seeking industry and so forth. How much more room do we have to reduce taxes, or are we getting to the end? And what are we doing about the long-term infrastructure needs?
1: Well, that's the problem, or that's the issue there. Obviously, reducing tax rates has an advantage for states. It makes them more attractive for business to come here. On the other hand, we are a growing state. We're adding people, and that means the needs for all kinds of spending, but in this case, particularly public spending, and you need more revenue. So the question is the question that you ask, or you're implying, is can we cut taxes and grow the economy enough that with those lower tax rates, we'll still be able to bring in more revenue? Now, about 15 years ago, I actually did a study of this, specifically for North Carolina, and what I found, and I'm not necessarily saying it applies today, but what I found then, based on the data that I had then, was that you can cut taxes and actually get more tax revenue for the public sector to spend if you start from a fairly high level of tax rate. The lower the tax rate that you're starting with, and you start cutting a low rate to be even lower, that doesn't often work. And so that I think is what the General Assembly and others who are looking at this have to take into consideration. They may know that, yes, lower tax rates maybe make the state more attractive, but at some point, that sort of attractiveness sort of declines, and you may put yourself in a situation where you don't have enough tax revenues in order to pay the public sector cost of a growing state.
0: And of course, there's always that so-called rainy day fund that has been way too much associated with just bad weather conditions, which it also has to cover. But the rainy day fund is that part of the budget that sort of levels things out. Our guest is Dr. Mike Walden, the retired professor of economics at North Carolina State. We have lots of other interesting things to talk about. And we will do that. We're first of all going to take a break for some commercial messages, and we'll be right back. So you stay tuned for more of Carolina Newsmakers.

doesn't fudge on deliciousness. Our new black raspberry fudge ice cream in pints and half gallons combines black raspberry flavored ice cream with dark chocolate flavored chunks and a chocolate fudge swirl. 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
3: Welcome back to Carolina Newsmakers. We have Dr. Mike Walden with us this week to talk about the North Carolina economy, the economy in general, and get his ideas on exactly where we're going. One of the things that, of course, that is on everyone's mind right now is housing affordability. In fact, the word affordability is just being used all over the place. And with elections coming up in November, we're going to hear that word a lot of times. So let's talk about the housing situation and the high cost of mortgages right now, because they have been lower. They're not unbelievably high, but they are still higher than usual, right?
4: Well, it depends on what time span you look at, Don. In fact, I've got here in my hand a chart that goes back, I'd say 30 or 40 years, and looking at the average 30-year fixed mortgage rate. And right now, we're pretty close to the average. I think what happened to a lot of home buyers and new home buyers, particularly young home buyers, is that they're making the comparison to mortgage rates that we had after COVID. After the COVID recession. And what happened during the COVID recession is that the Federal Reserve dramatically dropped interest rates. And we had 30-year fixed interest rates down, they were in the low single digits. And a lot of people jumped at those, which you would expect them to do, because it's such a great bargain. And I think that's the comparison folks have, but that was an unusual situation. So actually, my assessment is that mortgage rates are not bad. They have been lower, but if you look over the long time span, they're actually pretty close to that average. Now, the other factor, which you mentioned, that goes into the cost of buying a home is that cost. And we saw, because of the tremendous rise in home buying after COVID, because the Federal Reserve pushed those interest rates down to super low levels, that caused housing prices to go up. And I think we've had, Don, about a 50% increase in the price of an average house when you're comparing now to comparing right before COVID. And those prices are still going up. They're going up at a much more reasonable rate. But I think that's the real issue there, not necessarily the mortgage rates. And I think the way to we're never going to get housing prices back down to the way they were 6 years ago when they were much lower. But the way to leading term get moderation and housing price increases, it'll just build more houses. And actually, in North Carolina, we've done fairly good at that. But you look at some cities, especially big cities around the country, and they have very, very, very strict regulations on whether you can build, how much you can build, the inputs, et cetera. And then all that makes building houses more expensive. So, and then the other thing I'll just mention, and I hope no one takes this as a criticism, is, again, my interactions with young people, who I think are ones that get a lot of attention to concerns about home, buying a home. A lot of people that I've interacted with, this is not based on any sort of statistical questionnaire. It's just people that Walden has seen, young people especially, I've seen and talked to, is when I talk to them about buying a house, when they approach me about buying a house, and they will complain they can't get the house they want is too expensive, and they can't afford the mortgage payments, et cetera. I'll ask them, well, what is it you want in a house? And what they'll give me oftentimes, not always, is their ultimate dream house. They don't want to start at a lower level, which I would suspect probably you did, and I know I did, Mary and I did, started at a much more modest level of a house. And then the expectation we had was, okay, over time, as we perhaps get better at our job, we'll be able to afford a bigger house. And maybe as we keep the house, it's going to appreciate in value. So we'll make some money, et cetera. So that's one of the things that I tell people who are want to buy a house and they say they can't afford it. Then I ask them, well, what is it you want in the house? Don't give me your ultimate house. Give me what you're willing, a starter home. Give me what you're willing to get into. And I think that's the process you want to follow. Because again, even if you buy a starter home, it's not an impressive house, but usually it's going to increase in value over time. So when you sell it, you're going to make money.
3: The other interesting thing that's happening over the last 40 years is people are getting married later. And so I guess this plays into the point that you're making is they, I guess, are looking for more like what they want long term because they are older when they're buying a house.
4: This is true. And hopefully if they are getting married later, let's say in their 40s, I'll just pick that number. Hopefully they've been in the career for a while and they've been able to move up the career ladder. So actually that gives them more money, the ability to buy a bigger house or a more expensive house because they're earning more.
3: We, of course, I live in Raleigh, and so do you, but this same thing phenomena is happening in all the major cities. A lot of apartments are being built. Are we headed for a time where we are overbuilding in apartments when these people do turn to buying a house?
4: Not necessarily. I mean, the market will build what people want. I think that in a lot of cities, and I think Raleigh has done this, though, there's a move to build higher density. There's room to build higher density, meaning you're using less land, you're putting more units on that land, and therefore you are building more units per square foot or per acre or whatever. And I think that's a tactic that bigger cities have noticed in order to try to moderate some of the increase in housing prices. And the reason for that is that I think, younger buyers now today, they want the house they want ultimately, and they also want accessibility. They like being in the big city. They like the access to entertainment. They like the access to restaurants, etc. And if you're going to live in the city, you are going to inevitably pay more per square foot for your house because the inner city has all those features, and you're going to pay for that through your cost. Again, an option, one that Mary and I did was to say, all right, in our first house, we're going to go for a modest house and we're going to be willing to buy it outside the city because you're going to find the farther away you move from the central city, say down the price per acre is going to go down. And so that's another option particularly for young people who want to get in on the housing market is two things there I mentioned. One is to accept a more modest house just to get your foot in the housing market. And the second thing is to lower your cost by living farther out. Now you're going to have to pay more in travel if your job or your shopping is in this inner city. But usually you're going to save more on that house. There'll be more savings on the house cost than there would be on the extra cost of travel.
3: And, of course, it's not just the mortgage payment, but if you buy a more expensive house, insurance is going to be higher. Property taxes are going to be higher.
4: Right.
3: And, of course, in the inner city, cost of repairs is always higher than it is in the smaller towns.
4: Yeah. So I guess my bottom line here is that, yes, I understand people want to pursue one of the elements of the American dream is home. And I totally get that. And I totally support that. But you can't necessarily have the your interpretation of that dream in terms of the house you buy, the size of the house, the amenities of the house, and the location of the house, you can't necessarily do that your first time out. You've got to work your way up to do that. And I think if a buyer, young buyer particularly, recognizes that, they'll be happier, and they'll eventually get to that dream. But you just can't necessarily have that ultimate dream right out of the chute.
3: That reminds me of the old joke of the guy who went to his dad and said, "I'm in love with two women and I can't decide who to marry. I'm dating a girl named Kate and a girl named Edith." And his father's advice was, "All I can tell you is you can't have your Kate and Edith too." That's a bad joke. But anyway, what about vacation homes? How does that fit into this plan? Because also people have a desire to have a second home or a vacation home.
4: Well, again, I would consider that to be, icing on the cake, somewhat of a luxury, something that most younger first-time buyers are not going to be able to do immediately. I certainly would not talk against someone who wants that ultimately. But again, you probably have to wait until you're secure in your career, you've moved up the career ladder, you're making good money, before you take that step. I think that's a step that most, for example, 20-year-olds or even 30-year-olds really, really can't do.
3: Well, that's, again, as you said, that's something that comes a little further down the line, but it is something on everyone's list, or on a lot of people's list, is I'd like to have a second home or a vacation home.
4: Yeah.
3: So that can be a goal. You still are around students from time to time. Okay. I hear that most students today, especially the younger ones, are afraid that they may not do as well as their parents have done. Do you see that as a possibility?
4: Well, it's always a possibility, but in fact, I just read some research on this that's out, that when we look in general, when you look at the average young person today, and you got to go back a little bit to see where they are to get to a point where you can compare ultimately where they are compared to the parents. That comment that they don't think they're able to get to where their parents are doesn't bear out. That young people who start a career, and I'm not going to say what kind of careers, most careers, they're going to be able to work their way up. And when you take it, even when you adjust for inflation, make the kind of salary that their parents ultimately did. So I would argue the American dream is still out there. You got to be careful how you do it. You got to have a plan. But I see no reason why young people who are starting out now cannot work their way eventually to get to where their parents are.
3: And of course, the availability of Social Security is another topic for another session. In this segment of Carolina Newsmakers, we won't get to that, but that's another thing that I think is on everyone's mind, is exactly where is and how does retirement and Social Security fit into state planning and all that sort of thing. That's another issue, I guess, for another segment of our show. Our guest is Dr. Mike Walden, a retired professor at NC State and a friend of all of us who follow his not only his books, but also his advice and knowledge. We're going to take a break for some messages. We're going to come back and talk about tariffs, energy prices, and the global economy. And we'll do that when we return with the next segment of Carolina Newsmakers.
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18: Your WPTF forecast, a chance of showers and thunderstorms over the next several days. Overnight, low around 73 for Monday, high near 89 with a heat index near 100. And Monday night, a low around 73.
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3: Welcome back to Carolina Newsmakers. We're delighted to have you with us. Dr. Mike Walden is our guest. Well, as we previewed in the last segment, we want to talk about tariffs, energy prices, and the global economy a little bit. Let's talk about tariffs. We hear a lot about tariffs and the inability or the instability, I guess is a better word, of our relations with a lot of our trading partners, especially Canada and Mexico, for example. What's going on there?
4: Well, the administration, President Trump is a fan of tariffs, and he was his first term, and he continued that being a fan in his second term. So when he took office, he imposed over a period of time several tariffs that weren't there. And first of all, I should define what is a tariff. A tariff is simply a fee or a tax that is paid when a product or service is imported into the U.S. And the president, when he took office, through a variety of measures, some of them executive measures, some of those that got knocked down, but he was able to replace them with other tariffs. So the United States has, I think, the highest tariffs that we've had since the 1930s. So this has been unusual. And the president, I think,'s goal is to make foreign products more expensive so people will turn to domestic production. And he argues that will create more jobs and more factories, et cetera. The problem is, Don, is that the question of who pays the tariff, and the administration will say, maybe not directly, but imply that it's actually the foreign seller. So if we're buying wine from France and that wine is shipped here to the U.S. and a tariff is placed on the wine, the administration would say, well, that tariff is paid by the French, and we're just pocketing the money. That is absolutely wrong. And there's no political. I'm not making any kind of political statement. You can look in the federal laws. No, the tariff is paid by the importing company here. So if Don Curtis had a side job or side company that that bought wine from Europe and then sold it to Food Lion, et cetera, or wherever you're going to sell it, you would be the one that paid the tariff, not the French company that's exporting the wine here. And now what would happen was you're going to pay the tariff. You're probably, if you are, say, the wholesaler of the wine and you're going to sell that wine to retailers, you're going to pass it on to the seller, probably. And then the retailer is going to pass it on to the consumer. So ultimately, it's the U.S. consumer that is paying these tariffs. So that's one thing to clear up, because you'll hear some folks say, look at all this. We've collected about $2 billion or $3 billion in tariffs. Isn't that great? Well, the question to follow up is, well, who paid that? And it's U.S. companies. It's not foreign companies. So that's one issue I have, or a lot of economists have with tariffs. The other issue that I have is just on general principle. As an economist, it's in our DNA. If you're an economist, we like trade. We like people and countries to focus on the things that they do best. And when that happens and everyone does that, everyone is better off. In other words, if I had to, oh, my wife Mary will cringe. If I had to make my own clothes, in addition to being an economist, well, first of all, I wouldn't look very good. I probably wouldn't go anywhere. if I had to make my own clothes, that's not my forte. I'm rather being an economist, and I still earn money by giving talks, et cetera. People still like that. And of course, I was teaching. I'm focusing on the talents that I developed over time that people thought, hey, we're pretty good. Yeah, we like him. We understand him. And then how I get my clothes, I buy from someone who actually knows how to make clothes rather than me. That's the beauty of trade. Everyone focuses on what they can do best, and then that makes the products, the services best. And when you have tariffs, you are trying to push that back. You're trying to, in some sense, artificially create jobs and production in places where maybe that's not the best use of those resources.
3: Let's talk about global situations. I continue to hear that the China economic situation is not very healthy either. Tell me what you think about that.
4: Oh, I agree. I agree. And this has not been new. And I attribute it to the fact, and then, you know, in this country, we're having a debate about socialism and capitalism. And the Chinese are primarily a socialist country. In a socialist country, what happens is the government, the ultimate socialist country, what happens is the government makes all the major economic decisions. What we produce, how we produce, who works where, wages, what wages are paid, etc. In capitalism, you have businesses who go out there and they try to set up shop. They try to hire good people. They compete with other businesses. And that competition moves those businesses to strive, if they want to stay in business, to be very efficient and workers productive, et cetera. So I think this is a good lesson for, since we are in this debate in this country about socialism versus capitalism, is to look at the problems that probably the biggest socialist country in the world, China, is having economically compared to our problems, which I would argue economically are much less. Now, I want to quickly add, there are, in this debate about socialism and capitalism, people say, yeah, but everyone's not, in capitalism, everyone's not paid equally. Shouldn't we have equal payments? Well, I would argue no. You want businesses to pay people what they're worth. And I think when we have a very strong and competitive system, that happens. And in a socialist system, you're ultimately going to have the central government, decide who gets paid what. And that I think goes against getting the best out of people. So this is an interesting topic that you bring up, looking at China's problems in face of the debate that we're having in our country.
3: You know, we don't hear, India is a huge country, very close to the same population as China. And we don't hear very much about their economy. What type of economy exists there?
4: The Indian economy is much more capitalist oriented than the Chinese economy, probably due to the fact that India was controlled by Great Britain for decades, and Great Britain, in some sense, was one of the first countries to embrace a competitive capitalist system. India does have, I think, a very robust public sector in terms of exerting some influence by government, but India is largely capitalist.
3: We don't hear very much about it. I wonder why that is, because we have good relations with India, I think, don't we?
4: I think so. Yeah, you know, you're right on that. Probably more of a foreign policy person would be better to ask that question. But you're right. India is, as you've already said, is extremely populous. And the only time it seems to me that we hear about India is when they're ready to go at it with Pakistan. That the two of them don't get along very much. But it is a very, very significant country in the world in terms of not just population, but in terms of their economy, in terms of their ability to exert influence in that part of the world. So, yeah, we do need to watch and pay attention to India. And you're right. What I understand is the U.S. does have good relations with India.
3: On the global front, tell me how the situation is in Europe with Great Britain, France, Germany, so forth.
8: Their big problem has been their economy. Britain and Germany and France, most of the EU, have had very, very slow rates of economic growth, much higher unemployment than we have. They've had some issues with immigrant populations, particularly in Great Britain. They were coming from the Middle East primarily. So there, and of course, you probably know the Sturmer, the Prime Minister of Great Britain, resigned. He wasn't in office much at all. He's a part of the Labour Party. The Labour Party is getting a lot of pushback there because, you know, just like in our system, whoever's in power is going to get the blame. I think what a lot of those countries need to do is look at their public spending versus their private spending. Look at their regulations. There's been a lot of comment that they have stifling regulations on businesses, and perhaps they spend a little more in terms of public services than they need to if they could generate growth, economic growth in the private sector. So they do have issues, and I think those issues have become even more concerning because of the aggressiveness of the Russia, particularly in terms of the Ukraine war, and whether Russia has some designs to even go further if they were able to beat Ukraine, go further and come into Europe. I think Europe has been able to spend more money on their military because I think they are worried about the potential threat from Russia, but they've got some major issues there, no question.
3: Well, and of course, Ukraine situation is far from being settled, but at this point in time, it looks like Ukraine is holding their own, and that has been a real drain on the Russian economy.
8: Yeah, I mean, my experience with military affairs is taking ROTC courses when I was in college, so I'm no expert on this, but yes, what I read is that the Ukrainians have really toughed it out. And they've been able to develop some technology, I think some of which the U.S. has been using against Iran, some new technology, particularly regarding drones, to be able to reach deep into Russia. They've been hurting Russia's oil capacity, oil production, oil refining, et cetera. Yeah, I think there are a lot of folks are very surprised at the capability of the Ukrainians. I have a good friend who's Ukrainian, and knowing him, I'm really not surprised. They are extremely smart, at least the one I know, really extremely smart and very, very capable. So the Russians may have bit off too more than they could chew. I bet they're totally surprised. And I guess the thing to watch there, Don, is could there be a point at which some of the powers within Russia take out Putin, and I don't mean necessarily take him out, but remove him and develop a new government that would withdraw from this Ukraine war. So if I was Vladimir Putin, I'm sure he's thought of that and aware of that, because the war has not gone well at all for Russia.
3: No, it's been extremely expensive, and it reminds me very much of the same situation that we found ourselves with in the Mideast.
8: Yes.
3: It's not going to be any real winners in either one of those situations.
8: I agree.
3: How they end up, there's not going to be any economic winners, that's for sure. Our guest is Dr. Mike Walden, and we have one final segment. We're going to talk about AI, data center boom, and also how the North Carolina's population growth is affecting our economy. And we'll do that and much more when we come back with another segment of Carolina Newsmakers.
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3: Welcome back to Carolina Newsmakers. Dr. Mike Walden is our guest. Mike, before we get too much further, you're always working on or publishing a book. What's your latest book or your latest plan in that regard?
8: Glad you asked, Don. I have a book coming out from the UNC Press. This will be my third from the UNC Press. They're a great organization, great to work with. It's called North Carolina in the Anxious Age, and it's a look at where North Carolina and all the elements of North Carolina is headed over the next several decades. So I talk about a variety of elements of our state, demography, geography, businesses, education, et cetera. So I take a deep look at all of those important components of our great state. And then try to project where these components are going to give us what the North Carolina will be in 2050. 2050 is my parking point there. And so that'll be out. Actually, it's ready for pre-order. So I encourage people to go on the UNC Press website and pre-order it. It's officially going to be published, I think, in October 10th. So that book is done, and I kind of alternate, Don, between doing nonfiction, which the UNC Press is, and some fiction. I started dabbling in fiction about 15 years ago, and I've written these books that I call economic thrillers. A lot of people look at me and say, huh? Economics can be thrilling? Well, yeah, I'm trying to make it thrilling. And actually, Mary works on it with me, and we have a character. It's a female. Her name's Dia Fenner. She's an economist, and we put her in a variety of situations where her life is threatened, but nothing bloody and gory. But you learn some economics along the way. For example, the book we're working on now has to do with trade. We have Dia in Paris, and she's working with the representatives there on trade policy. So anyway. That book is a long way from being done. It'll be sometime next year. So we dabble in fiction as well as nonfiction.
3: I can't wait. I'm looking forward to all of your books, as we always do, and there's always great wisdom, especially I prefer the nonfiction books, but that's just me. Okay, so let's talk a little bit about artificial intelligence and mm-hmm. Where it's going, and especially how it might affect the economy here in North Carolina.
8: Well, artificial intelligence, or AI, is the technology, at least the experts, I don't consider myself an expert on this, but the experts think is going to be the determining technology probably over the next several decades. It's going to transform the workplace. It's going to transform virtually every business, probably including broadcasting. It'll transform agriculture, farming, et cetera. Most experts think a lot of those transformations in terms of just the raw business impacts will be positive. It'll make a lot of businesses more productive, meaning you can do more with the same resources. I think the big worry, well, there are two big worries, but the big worry in terms of when it's here is the worry on the workforce. And in fact, in my new book that I talked about, North Carolina in the Anxious Age, I have a whole chapter on that. Clearly, jobs are going to be impacted. But interestingly, Dawn, the jobs that will be impacted won't be the jobs that were impacted by previous technology in many cases, which would be manual jobs, where now we have machines doing things that people did with their strength. Instead, the impacts will be on the cognitive part of jobs, because AI is really a replacement in some sense for human thinking. AI is a technology that is going to be able to gather a lot of data continuously and analyze that data and make projections and solve, answer questions, et cetera. So, I think in the long run on the labor market, it will be positive, but there will be some people who are adversely impacted. Now, fortunately here in North Carolina, I'm sure you saw this, Governor Stein several months ago, said that he was going to appoint some groups to look at AI, particularly in terms of education, what we need to do educationally. And I think he's now been staffing those groups. I think he's announced people to head the various parts. So North Carolina is going about this in the right way, because we do need to take a look at how AI is going to particularly affect education and job characteristics, et cetera. Now, you need to have AI. And this may be going with this another question. You need to have data centers, because that's where AI is developed. And of course, we have a whole separate discussion and some confrontations with data centers.
3: Well, and apparently right now the way that works is going to be put a real crunch on water.
8: Yeah, water and electricity that people worry about, and. A lot of data centers, I think in North Carolina, I'm hesitate to say this. I don't know that there's been some legislation, but obviously one way to handle the electricity part is to require the data centers to develop their own electricity. And I think a lot of them have been doing that. Now, water is another matter. I think what water is used for in those data centers is cooling. So it's not necessarily that you're going to, hopefully that could be then recycled. But certainly those two key resources, electricity and water, have caused, and AI is going to use those, the data centers are going to use those, have caused a lot of concern and debates. And so hopefully that'll be solved. Because you're not going to have AI unless you have the data centers. The data centers is actually where the work does. The analysis is done to provide the results of AI. I'll give you a personal example of this that I'd never seen. I was doing a project for a group. I won't mention a name, but a project for a group, an analysis. And I sent my paper to the group. And about a week later, the head of the group said, contact me. So, well, Mike, yeah, we found a few mistakes. And then he said, actually, we didn't find them. Claude found them. Claude is apparently the name for an AI reviewer. It's a mechanical thing, and went through and found some mathematical mistakes. I had some oversights, et cetera. That was the first time I was ever had a paper reviewed by a machine, but it was actually good because, yeah, I had made some mistakes. And I was able to correct them.
3: Well, we've got 25 or so counties in North Carolina that are doing quite well and have been doing quite well. And then we've got 75 other counties, some of which are sort of in between and some are just plain depressed. How does AI play into that? Is that going to help those other 75 counties catch up in any way?
8: I think it will. In a couple ways. First of all, I think AI, as I said, will make a lot of organizations, including public organizations, cities, counties, et cetera, more efficient. Will help them try to discover where they could maybe cut costs without cutting benefits, et cetera. The other thing I think that AI is going to do is allow more flexibility in terms of where people live. And in my new book, I talk a lot about this. And we're already seeing, Don, some of a shift and where some of our key industries locate. If you think about North Carolina, pharmaceuticals is big in here in the Triangle, as well as technology. It's big. In my book, I show that actually, not that the Triangle is losing those, but we're seeing some announcements, or have seen announcements, for new tech companies and new pharmaceutical companies in some of our smaller areas. Rocky Mount, for example. Rocky Mount's turning into a tech center and a pharma center. So I think that could lead to maybe a more dispersed population, where maybe some of the people who live here in the packed Triangle, where things more people will come here, expenses get more, maybe they'll say, hey, I can actually, using AI and some other things, remote working, I can live in beautiful Rocky Mountain Wilson and get all my work done and pay a lot less for my housing and transportation, et cetera. So I think we could see some changes, some sort of distribution of the wealth, if I can use that term, coming up in coming decades, and in part and enhanced by AI.
3: The one area that would seem to me would see the greatest benefits from artificial intelligence, as far as how it may affect the economy and in a positive way, and that would be healthcare. It would seem to me that AI will actually be in a position to actually decrease some of the cost of healthcare.
8: I totally agree. And one of the reasons has to do with information. I just went to one of my doctors. I've got, well, most of us, when we get to a certain age, we have several doctors, and information is key to a doctor making an assessment of your situation. And oftentimes in the past, doctors have had to rely on, well, what did they most recently read in a journal, a medical journal, or talking to their colleagues. Now AI. We can think in the future of, for example, going to our doctor for our annual checkup, and the doctor there for maybe find something that he's a little worried about, a spot here or spot there, whatever, and can quickly go to the computer using AI and see what is this something to worry about. He can put in, or she could put in the characteristics of the problem and see what pops out. And AI would have the ability to scan probably the world to get similar cases that the doctor could then use. So, yeah, I think AI is going to dramatically help healthcare in terms of being able to deliver information that was hard to get in the past, but deliver that information very, very expediently and quickly to doctors.
3: Well, we've got about a minute and a half for you to answer this question. What worries you and what excites you about the next 6 months here in the United States, and in particular here in North Carolina?
8: Oh, well, I'm from Cincinnati, so I'm a baseball fan. Grew up with the Reds. So this is the time of year in the second half. The baseball season is professional baseball. You talk about the first half up to the All-Star game, and the second half is in the after the All-Star game, and of course it gets down to getting qualifying for the playoffs. My Reds have not done well at all this season, but I'm hoping that they just went through a phase and they'll do much better. So I'm excited the next 6 months about professional baseball. I'm excited to continue to follow how North Carolina, and particularly the Triangle, develops. And talking of baseball, Don, I'm sure you've followed this. There's a lot of buzz about Major League Baseball maybe coming at some point to the Triangle. The Commissioner of Baseball has said when he retires in 2030, he wants to have granted two new franchises. And I've seen

0: into the half-hour version of the program can hear two segments that you did not hear at that same place. 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So until next week, same time, same station. 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
1: 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Network engineer, Alan Sherrill. I'm Matt Murphy, inviting you to join us again next week, same time, for another edition of Carolina Newsmakers.
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4: News this hour from Town Hall. I'm Jason Walker. American companies signing some $60 billion in agreements and partnerships with the Iraqi government. That includes deals intended to create alternative routes for shipping oil out of the Persian Gulf. It's not clear when the deals will be able, though, to create those routes. A new study says New York's effort to tax the wealthy may be costing that state billions in lost revenue. Here's John Scott.
5: The Citizen Budget Commission reports New York's share of America's millionaires fell nearly 13% in 2010 to less than 9% in 2022, the steepest decline in the nation. Researchers estimate the state lost about $11 billion in income tax revenue as high earners relocated to lower tax states. Critics warn proposals for even higher taxes could accelerate the exodus and cost the city even more tax revenue. John Scott reporting.
4: In Wisconsin's gubernatorial race, a Democratic Socialist attracting support now from some Trump voters by calling for a moratorium on a new data center construction. Here's Ken Lorman.
6: Concerns over land use, water consumption, power demands, and corporate influence are fueling opposition that cuts across party lines. Polling reportedly shows broad skepticism toward data centers among both Democrats and Republicans, suggesting the issue could disrupt the usual political alignments and catch both parties off guard this election cycle. Ken Lorman reporting.
4: The Justice Department has filed a first-ever petition to a secretive court created 30 years ago. That's a way government requests to deport alien terrorists from the U.S. That removal court had never received a petition until this past week. More on these stories, townhall.com.
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9: I'm Kyle Nash. I'm Durham. Firefighters battled three residential fires Sunday, including one that may have been sparked by strong storms. Two people were displaced in a weather-related Collier Road fire, and two more were displaced in a Dunn

0: Avenue fire. The most serious blaze on Raynard Street sent two people to the hospital and remains under investigation. Protesters lined the street in downtown Raleigh for a demonstration against Immigration and Customs Enforcement. On Saturday, demonstrators marched in protest following the deaths of two men during separate encounters with officers this month in Texas and Maine. Organizer Victor Cueza tells ABC 11 their goal is to abolish ICE.
1: So it's important that we keep clear what our goal is, and that's abolishing ICE. You know, that's our demand. I think more and more people are realizing that. Even people who weren't for that years ago are now kind of realizing that's like the popular sentiment.
0: UWPTF forecast overnight, a chance of showers and thunderstorms with a low near 73. Kyle Nasheim, WPTF News.
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2: Peter Greenberg back with you as Peter Greenberg Worldwide continues. I hope you're having a great weekend wherever you are if you're just joining us. And if you are just joining us, get out those maps, boys and girls. I'll tell you where we are. 21 degrees, 18 minutes north, 157 degrees, 51 minutes west. We are in Honolulu at the Castle Resorts right here in Waikiki. And, of course, you can always reach me. You know the drill. Just email me, peter at petergreenberg.com with your name, phone number, question or problem. We will solve it right here on the air. Speaking of solving problems, I am very happy to welcome probably one of the best industry analysts going when it comes to the airlines, my old pal Henry Hartevelt. How are you, sir?
3: I'm very well, Peter. Hello.
2: And there's always stuff to talk about. And the one thing that I want to talk about is I've always said, friends don't let friends fly basic economy. I said, if you're flying basic economy, it means only one of two things. You're either in the witness relocation program or you're a fugitive from justice and you're both traveling light. Well, now, you know, we're seeing airline behavior that is concentrated almost entirely on generation of new revenue and new revenue streams. They're segmenting out everything they can, including now class of service. We're now seeing both United and Delta introducing basic business class fares. What does that mean?
3: Okay, so first, they're not the first airlines to do that, but even more so, in 2016, in a report I wrote for the International Air Transport Association, I said airlines will start to unbundle their premium cabins, business and first class, to...
2: Are you trying to take credit for predicting my misery?
3: I'm taking responsibility for creating the pain. And I said that airlines will consider introducing what I called unbundled premium cabin fares, much as they've been doing with the economy cabin. And this was right after basic economy had been created. Now, Emirates has this, KLM has this, Air France has this. There are other airlines that have basic business.
2: And what is that? Okay, but what does that mean?
3: So with basic business, airlines say you can pay less money, and we'll get to that in a moment, and still get the lie-flat seat and the onboard service, but you are trading off, just as with basic economy, a certain amount of control and comfort. So you don't get to choose your seat in advance. You get less complimentary checked luggage allowance, and you don't get access to the swanky airport lounge. In Delta's case, you use the domestic Sky Club. In United's case, you use the domestic United Club. And there are other restrictions around refundability and so on. What airlines say is, oh, this helps you save money. What they're not telling you is the current first or business class fare becomes basic, and then you have to pay more. How much more is to be determined and varies to get the experience you're used to having. And by the way, you're speaking with someone who got tripped up by this, or whose travel advisor got tripped up by this and got stuck unwillingly with a basic business fare on United, and I'm not happy about what that travel advisor did.
2: Well, how about the experience?
3: Well, I haven't had it yet, but I know what to expect now.
2: That's like a proctology. I haven't had it yet, but I know what to expect.
3: And, you know, I think the proctology will actually be better. I should have known when the travel agent said, I can't get your seats even with your status. I have platinum status with United, so I'm not 1K. But... and I should have asked him at the time what fare product he booked. Granted, he used the global distribution system, Sabre, very good system, but it's not clearly displayed that it's a basic business fare.
2: And because it defaults to the lowest fare.
3: It does, because that's what most people want, and that's fine. But when you're selling a premium cabin fare, you need to be clear that, hey, this is the lower of the two fare options. Make sure you're booking the right one.
2: And the point that you're making, Henry, has already existed for folks booking a back of the plane fare as well, because when you go online to make a reservation, the very first fare that pops up in almost every case is the lowest fare, which actually is, whether they disclose it or not, a basic economy fare.
3: You're right. Now, if we're on a website or a mobile app in a graphical environment, you see that it's basic economy versus regular coach and so on. And on United's website, if I were doing this myself, I would have seen that this was the base business fare, and I would have known to have chosen the regular one.
2: And you said the key word, by the time you figure it out, it's after the 24-hour period, and it's not refundable.
3: Correct. And this was booked to a travel advisor, an experienced travel advisor, a savvy travel advisor, and he made a mistake. It wasn't intentional, but it was a mistake, and it messed up this trip. I've seen how these fares are displayed in the global distribution systems. It's not at all clear. It's not at all intuitive. And it forces the travel advisor to spend more time on doing this for their client rather than being efficient.
2: But from a consumer point of view, once you book a fare, you still have 24 hours to deal with it. You need to make a phone call. I'm serious. I know it's the year 2026, new concept called the telephone. Make a phone call and say to the United Airlines person or American or Delta, whoever, here's my record locator number. Can you please let me know, confirm or deny, is this a basic economy fare or is this a basic business fare?
3: Well, yes and no. I mean, if you book through a travel agent, you have to go through the travel agent.
2: Of course.
3: You own that record, if you will. But you should make sure with the travel agent, you need to now tell them, don't book me on the basic business fare.
4: Right.
3: And with Delta, they're going to have basic domestic first class fare. If you want it, great. I mean, you could save yourself some money. But if you want what you're currently getting, be prepared to shell out more.
2: Or you could do what I do, BYOB. You know what that means? Bring your own Biscoff cookies and make believe it's an upgrade.
3: all hail Biscoff. I am a slave to Biscoff cookies.
2: Oh, I'm out of control for Biscoff. Yeah.
3: But you're right. I mean, what this really means for us as travelers is travel is becoming more complicated. It's going to take more research. We're going to have to pay more attention to it. And we're going to have to make sure our travel advisors, if we're using them, are also paying attention to it. And again, that puts more burden on the travel advisor. We'll see if these basic business fares work long-term for the airlines. I'm not sure that they will be the success that they're hoping for, because I think there's really going to be a lot of people who buy it who are unhappy and will stop buying it.
2: Well, in my case, it's backlash, because for me, at the end of the day, what am I really buying? I'm buying a seat on a metallic object that flies at 500 miles an hour, and when somebody says to me, did I have a nice flight, I give them two-word answer. We landed. And so I'm not on plane for the food. I'm not on the plane for the rich Corinthian leather. I'm not on the plane for the Broadway show tunes the flight attendants will not be performing on board. I just want to get there. And if I have to do the upsell one more time, I'm not going to do it.
3: Right. And so I think that airlines need to be careful in terms of how they go to market. There may be some willingness in the economy cabin to trade down. I'm not sure that there will be the same willingness in the business class cabin to trade down.
2: And so when is your flight coming up?
3: August 4th.
2: Okay, I want full reports.
3: We'll let you know.
2: Henry's in the plane, he won't come off. Henry's in his seat, he won't get up.
3: I'll be glad to get off the plane. I think what's interesting is, again, airlines really they say they want to be more market focused. I think they're doing more to confuse people than they are.
2: Henry Hartevelt, always a pleasure to talk to you. And you get no mileage for this, by the way. And we'll be back with more from Honolulu and Castle Resorts right after this.
5: 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Peter Greenberg Worldwide will be right back.
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2: 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If you want more information, it's easy. 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I've been looking forward to interviewing my next guest for a while, because as many of you don't know, I have an admission to make. I'm a submarine geek. I watched every movie ever made. How about Run Silent, Run Deep, the only all-time greatest movies ever made. Even Operation Petticoat, but we won't go there. but if you come to Honolulu, you're in for a treat. Because guess what? They have the Pacific Fleet Submarine Museum here. And most people don't know where it is. They don't know what it is. My next guest knows all about it because he's the executive director. Homer Ring, how are you, sir?
13: Good morning. Thank you for letting me be here today.
2: But you know what? You aren't just the executive director. You were the commander of a submarine.
13: I had the privilege of serving in the submarine force for almost 30 years and had command of a submarine and a submarine tender.
2: And the submarine you had was the USS Houston.
13: Yes, sir.
2: A Los Angeles-class attack submarine.
13: A beautiful Los Angeles-class submarine.
2: Absolutely. And I've had the privilege of actually going on a mission on a Los Angeles-class submarine many years ago, something I treasure to this day, an amazing experience. But when people come to Honolulu, per se, you know, of course you can take the tour of Pearl Harbor. I mean, that's been going on for years, and it's an amazing tour, especially if you really make the right calls and get on the Admiral's barge, but that's another story. But how many people really know that you've got that museum?
13: Unfortunately, not enough. We're working to improve how we advertise and get the word out. But for most people, they come to the Arizona Memorial to take a look at the Arizona and realize that the Pacific Fleet Submarine Museum is literally right next door. They just have to walk 50 feet to the right. And before them is the most visited submarine museum in the world.
2: And, you know, when you think of where U.S. submarines are based, there are not that many bases. You've got one in Connecticut. You've got one, of course, we could do Scapa Flow over in Scotland. You've got, of course, here, Guam. Right. Where else? Oh, Bremerton.
13: And San Diego. And you've got Kings Bay, Georgia, and you got a couple in Norfolk. But with the exception of Groton, which is, you know, the home of the submarine force and where the Electric Boat Corporation is, actually builds them all, the Hawaii actually has probably the closest relationship with the U.S. submarine force. We had submarines coming out here in 1914 in Honolulu Harbor before we even had the base. And then once the base was established, the first squadron of submarines to be stationed out here was in 1918. And so we've had submarines out here well over 100 years, and most of the missions that you've learned about in history class, from, you know, the Nautilus leaving to the Glomar Explorer to, you know, the Cold War battling the Russians, a lot of that happened coming right out of Hawaii.
2: You know, the first time so many Americans actually learned about current submarine activities was that movie, The Hunt for Red October.
13: Oh, yes. Tom Clancy did us all a great favor by kind of pulling back the sheet a little bit and exposing what submarine life and what we really did underway.
2: I can actually attest to the fact that the quarters are not expansive on board. They put me in officer's quarters, and I still had to use a spatula to get into bed. But the food was pretty good.
13: Oh, absolutely. Submarine Force has the best food in the Navy, bar none. We get the best ingredients, and we have the best cooks. And, you know, up until, you know, technology brought a little bit more to the Submarine Force, you know, food was really the only thing that would bring morale to the crew. So we always, even in the beginning and certainly during World War II, food was a very important component to submarine service, and they did as much as they can to make sure we had the best ingredients and the best trained chefs.
2: But, you know, if you're a member of the Navy and you're a submariner these days, you could be submerged for a long period of time. You know, when I was on the mission that we were on, doing a story as a journalist, we never surfaced. And the only thing we did was maybe at 2 o'clock in the morning, we'd stick a little antenna up. You're laughing because you know what I'm talking about. We'd stick a little antenna up, not to transmit, but to receive.
13: Mm-hmm.
2: And what would you receive? The baseball scores, or who had a baby, or who had an emergency family member at home. I mean, that was our communication.
13: It's one of the last great bastions of the Navy, because for a submarine commander, you're out there by, you know, command by negation. You know, you're making the decisions. You're not like on a surface ship, like a cruiser, a destroyer, an aircraft carrier, and constant communications with your boss back home or the leaders in D.C. You've been given a mission and expect to execute it, and very, if all, communications are happening. And so,
2: and there's a reason why they call it the silent service.
13: Yes, sir.
2: You know, you mentioned the Nautilus. Was the Nautilus at Pearl Harbor?
13: The Nautilus actually visited Pearl Harbor a few times, and on her famous trip where she went underneath the North Pole, that was Operation Sunshine, she left from Pearl Harbor to execute that mission.
2: You know, one of the great legacies and one of the great characters in the submarine service was Hyman Rickover.
13: Absolutely.
2: And everybody and every submarine commander who from that generation who I ever talked about always talked about the interview. And you could not get command of a submarine until you had the interview with Rickover. And the commander on my sub, he told me about his interview with Rickover. He was terrified. And he walked in the room, he stood at attention, and Rickover said, at ease. And this is at the Pentagon. And all of a sudden, Rickover, the very first thing he said to him was, make me angry. And the commander, what? I said, make me angry. And he took his arm, right, and he cleared his desk. He just wiped everything off the desk. And Rickover says, you got the job. You made me angry.
13: I'm from a different generation. I never got to meet the Admiral, but some of our board members have. I've heard everybody's got a Rickover story from that generation.
2: Wasn't he the longest-serving Admiral ever in terms of submarine service?
13: I'm not sure if the other Admiral from the computer era, Gracie, I don't know if she served longer, but Rickover is definitely in the top two or top three, if not the number
2: right.
13: one.
2: So the Nautilus was here, and you mentioned the Glomar Explorer, a story that I covered when I was at Newsweek, but it was an amazing story that nobody really, I mean, we're still learning about it. Sometime in the late 60s, and you can correct me on this, the Russians lost their latest cutting-edge, state-of-the-art sub in the middle of the Pacific in the deepest part of the ocean. So far, so good.
13: Mm-hmm.
2: And there was a race to find it between the Russians and us. The problem was, even if you found it, how could you get it? It was so deep. There was one person who had a ship that could do that mission in the private sector. And his name was Howard Hughes. And so they went to Howard Hughes and asked him if he'd send the ship out there. And the name of the ship was the Glomar Explorer. It was meant for mining. So they created a completely fictitious story that he was going to go out there and mine for manganese nodules on the ocean floor.
13: Right.
2: And the futures market and the stock exchange went nuts. Everybody's buying manganese futures. That was not the purpose at all.
13: But I think the beauty of it, it wasn't such the fact that Howard Hughes had the ship, but Howard Hughes had the reputation that made you believe the crazy story. That was the beauty of it. Yeah,
2: but guess what? That ship went there. And 2 years ago, doing a piece for my television show on PBS, I got inside the museum that nobody gets to see at the CIA. And what was there? A piece from that submarine. So they did get part of it.
13: Yeah, and the once they had gotten the claws around the hole as they were bringing it up, unfortunately, on the way up, it started to crack apart. But yeah, they did get one major section of it up there. So there was some intelligence recovered.
2: And, of course, when that sub was lost, all aboard were lost. And you even performed a funeral service.
13: Yeah, well, I think one of the best parts of that story that gets missed by some documentarians and stuff is that the personnel that were there, and obviously some of them are Navy personnel, you know, unfortunately, there were some Russian sailors and their bodies were recovered from that wreckage. So they did the appropriate thing. And I think if I remember correctly from the grainy VHS footage, they actually had a few Russian flags, but not Russian naval flags. They performed a solemn ceremony and performed a burial at sea for those sailors. And they videotaped it. And then years later, when Reagan appeared at the SALT treaties with Gorbachev, that tape was presented to the Russian delegation as proof that, you know, we did recover something, but, you know, we did the right thing per your sailors.
2: Amazing. And the museum is how old?
13: The museum is celebrating its 45th year this year.
2: And you're the best-kept secret in Honolulu, my friend.
13: I hope we're not a secret much longer, but absolutely, I think we're one of the hidden gems in the Pearl Harbor.
2: Well, I can't wait to get back out there. It's the Pacific Fleet Submarine Museum right here in Honolulu. Homer Ng, the executive director. I salute the commander. Thank you for joining us.
13: Thank you very much.
2: And we'll be back with more from Honolulu as Peter Greenberg Worldwide continues right after this.
0: Have a question or a problem? Just email Peter at peter@petergreenberg.com. Peter Greenberg Worldwide will be right back.
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0: Have a travel question or problem? 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
2: And we're back. Peter Greenberg here with you as Peter Greenberg Worldwide continues from Honolulu in Hawaii. And of course, you know the drill. You can always reach me. Email me, peter at petergreenberg.com with your name, phone number, question or problem. We will solve it right here on the air as we do every single show, every single week. My next guest, I love having her because we worked together last year as part of the Hawaii Food Feast, big movement here in Hawaii, which celebrates, by the way, the evolution, the sophistication, and the cutting-edge aspects of Hawaii food and cuisine, which, you know, most people took for granted for so many years. My very first trip to the Big Island of Hawaii many years ago, I was in the community of Hilo, and what was on the menu? Jell-O and Spam. That's where a lot of the food was in those days. Not anymore. And Denise Yamaguchi, welcome.
30: Thank you for having me, Peter.
2: I mean, when we got together last year for the Hawaii Food Festival, I mean, I was somewhat blown away, but a lot of people were really blown away by the cutting-edge work that all the chefs are doing here. You know, it's beyond just, you know, mahi-mahi. It's beyond, everywhere I go in Hawaii for years, oh, what's the catch of the day? Mahi-mahi. You know, that was it. I mean, not true anymore. And sourcing is different. Preparation is different, but the approach to it is different, isn't it?
30: So, totally. Totally different. I mean, the evolution of food, not just here in the islands, but around the world has changed dramatically. I mean, when you look at what fine dining used to be and what it is today, it's totally different. And it was no different in here in Hawaii. I mean, 30 years ago, we had something called the Hawaii Regional Cuisine Movement.
2: I was here for
30: and
2: that.
30: And there were 12 chefs that participated in that. And that kind of changed the face of what people thought about food here in the islands. I mean, we had 12 chefs commit to sourcing local. And, of course, they used their own techniques. But, again, it was about using Hawaii's ingredients.
2: And we're talking about chefs like Alan Wong and Roy Yamaguchi. Mm-hmm.
30: Peter Merriman, Sam Choi.
2: When Sam was bigger. Yeah. I mean, and it was amazing to see what they were doing.
30: It was. And that movement started back in the late, I want to say, early 90s.
2: Yeah.
30: And it's been about 30 years since then. And we started Hawaii Food and Wine Festival to continue that movement because there was, after those 12 chefs had Hawaii Regional Cuisine, there was nothing to help continue that momentum. And so we started Hawaii Food and Wine in 2011 with the notion that we were going to create Hawaii's premier food and wine festival, and we were going to bring media and people from all over the world to taste this amazing ingredients we had here, but also the preparations that the chefs did here in the islands.
2: And that's the key. It's the preparations. You know, I've always said that if you can appreciate the process, that's when you value the product. And to understand what was going into those dishes, and the source and the legacy and the storytelling about each particular ingredient, That's what made it fascinating.
30: That is what made it fascinating. I mean, Hawaii Food and Wine Festival, again, was brought about because we were, our mission was really to create a world-class dining, you know, culinary-driven event and to help uplift the young and up-and-coming talent. So we invited chefs from all over the world to use our local products. I mean, we're the only festival, I want to say, in the world that does this to the extent that we do. We have over 100 chefs that come to Hawaii, and they're all required to use a locally grown, caught, or raised product from Hawaii.
2: So what you've been able to do is to come full circle, because that also supports all the farmers, all the growers, all the fishermen.
30: Yeah, and Peter, you know, that's really important because 90% of what's consumed here in the islands is imported. So it was really...
2: I have to tell you a story. I remember when they opened up one of the big Hyatt hotels on the big island. And I said, well, you know, so many rooms. It was the largest number of rooms I'd ever seen. You would exhaust all the resources on that island if you tried to grow it locally. So what are you doing? And what they did was they literally harvested everything on the mainland, somewhere in the United States, flash froze it, vacuum sealed it, right, and put it on a barge. And then 3 months later, the lettuce, still shrink-wrapped and freeze-frozen, or froze-freezing, I don't care how you say it, pulled up on the shore, and if I ordered a salad at lunch, somebody would puncture a bag and pour out the bag. That wasn't Hawaiian cuisine for me.
30: Yeah, no.
2: That was a Caesar salad from Des Moines, Iowa.
30: Well, you know, so we've been working really hard on building our local agricultural industry here in the islands. I mean, for numbers of years, as you know, we were a plantation community at one time where many of us came from all over the Asia to work in the plantations. And then when the plantations went away, we had to find a way to diversify our local agricultural industry. And that's been really tough for Hawaii. And so this Hawaii Food and Wine Festival has been really important in promoting the importance of our local agricultural community and our local agricultural industry, because of, you know, we're not food secure here, and you know, there's a lot more, not just with the chefs, but food security is also really important for us here in the islands. If we import 90% of what we consume, if there's a major, you know, for heaven forbid, a disaster or a strike where ships can't come in, you know, it'll be really, really expensive for us here in the islands.
2: That's right. Never forget the fact you're an island. You depend on that supply chain almost at your own peril sometimes.
30: Right, right, right.
2: We're talking to Denise Yamaguchi, the CEO and founder of the Hawaii Ag and Culinary Alliance. And when we come back, more with me and Denise about what they're doing on a local level, in which maybe even you can get involved. Back with more from Honolulu right after this.
3: Your flight might be late, but we're right on time. Peter Greenberg Worldwide will be right back.
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1: Peter Greenberg back with Denise Yamaguchi, the CEO and founder of the Hawaii Ag and Culinary Alliance. When we were last talking, we talked about the evolution of food, the evolution of sourcing, the promotion, and also the evolution of the people who are growing the food and catching the fish. But on a local level, you just mentioned it, food insecurity. I mean, one of the places we just talked about on the show earlier today is on the the food banks here in Hawaii. That, you know, food insecurity is a huge problem, and you should not ignore it under any circumstances. But it's also how you eat healthy if you get a chance to eat at all. And tell me what you're doing in the schools.
2: So a couple of years ago, I got involved with, well, I run the Hawaii Food and Wine Festival. I'm the CEO of the Hawaii Food and Wine Festival, but I'm also the executive director of the Hawaii Agricultural Foundation. And we've been involved with educating young kids about the importance of local agriculture and also getting them interested in careers in agriculture. And then I got involved with working on this school lunch program.
1: And before you even say that, I mean, I remember 25, 30 years ago visiting some of my relatives' kids in school. I couldn't believe what they were eating. It was all processed food.
2: Right.
1: It was all out of a bag. It was like, I couldn't find any protein.
2: Yeah, it's been, I don't think it's only in our community. I mean, in our community, a lot of the food that's put on the school lunch plate is processed. And so one of the things that we've been working on is this notion that we can have a regional kitchen on every island, which will aggregate local agriculture and help our local farmers, and then also feed kids healthy food. So,
1: and if you scale it, it becomes affordable.
2: Absolutely. And so the regional kitchen, when we started this project, we thought we were going to feed 20,000 kids out of a project called the Oahu Regional Kitchen in Wahiawa. And now it's up to 60,000 students.
1: So every day.
2: We're working on it. We started groundbreaking last year in, I want to say the summer, and it will be done in June of 2027. So at this moment, we're not just redeveloping the menus. So my husband, Roy Yamaguchi, has volunteered to help the DOE, you know, reinvent all the school lunch menus. And then we're also going to be retraining over a thousand cafeteria workers statewide, because you can have a great product come from the regional kitchen, but you
1: if
2: also,
1: they don't know how to do it, then
2: they don't know how to reheat it. They don't know how to plate it. It's not going to be appetizing to the kids. And so the most important thing is we find, products that are healthy for kids. We make it nutritious. We make it taste good. That's the most important thing. It tastes good because kids got to eat it. And then we serve it to them in ways that it looks good, because that's half of it, right, is how it looks on the plate.
1: You know, it's interesting about comfort level when it comes to food. If I were to walk with you today down Kalakaua Avenue in Waikiki and stop at any store, like the ABC stores, you and I would be challenged to find anything that's real food in those stores. I can't find it. There's no fruit. There's no protein. There's nothing other than, you know, beef jerky and popcorn, right?
2: Right.
1: What do you do?
2: I mean, it's a challenge, right? I mean, we have to get our community to value fresh, local, healthy ingredients. And that's going to start with education in the schools. And so Hawaii Ag Foundation is working on that. We see over 5,000 kids a year. We do teacher trainings across the state, and we educate kids on why it's important to know where their food comes from, why it's important, why it's healthy, why it's important to support our farmers, ranchers, and fishermen, and then maybe look at a career in agriculture. Right now, nobody wants to be a farmer. So it's, again, valuing food so people pay for it so that our farmers can get a better wage.
1: And listen, Hawaii started as an agrarian economy, right? You had sugar. You had pineapple. Mm-hmm. You had so many other things that are no longer even being grown here because it's not affordable, right? All that business either moved offshore or moved to the Philippines. It's not here.
2: Right.
1: You know? I mean, if you buy a pineapple in Hawaii, it's a little silly because it's not from Hawaii in many cases.
2: It is true. I mean, I think that one of the things that we could have done back in the day was to brand those locally sourced ingredients. I mean, when you talk about a Dole pineapple, it could be grown anywhere. But a Hawaiian pineapple can only be grown in Hawaii.
1: It's
2: Kona
1: like
2: coffee could only be grown in Kona. I mean, when you talk about local fish, you can only have ahi and mahi-mahi here in the islands. And so it's about branding. We haven't really branded well. And I think that's the next step for us. I mean, you're seeing mamaki tea now come up, and the legislature just passed legislation that mamaki tea can only be from Hawaii. So you're seeing us being a little bit smarter about the brand, because the brand has value.
1: It does. And by the way, again, Denise Yamaguchi, the CEO and founder of the Hawaii Ag and Culinary Alliance. Do you have a website?
2: It's HawaiiFoodAndWineFestival.com.
1: And by the way, if you invite me this year, I'm coming again.
2: Yes, absolutely.
1: We love it. We love it. We love it. And of course, you can also find out more on our website, PeterGreenberg.com. Avoid the popcorn. Avoid the packaged mango. Get the real stuff and eat better, because you can right here in Hawaii.
2: Absolutely.
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0: Your flight might be late, but we're right on time. 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

0: 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Once again, here's Peter Greenberg.
1: Peter Greenberg back with you as Peter Greenberg Worldwide continues from Waikiki and Honolulu and Castle Resorts. And of course, you know how we do this. If you want to find me, it's easy. You email me, peter@petergreenberg.com with your name, phone number, question or problem. So let's go out to the phones to Highland Park, a little bit outside of Chicago. We know it. I got Hans on the phone. Hello, sir.
2: Good morning, Peter. Good afternoon. Sorry, sleeping.
1: Not a problem. How can I help you?
2: So, question. My family and I are planning a trip to Europe in about 4 months, and I'm a little on the cusp about when to book our airline tickets. I mean, booking too early might mean there's a higher price. They don't have any special offers or special deals yet. But if I wait longer, then I might be dealing with limited seat availability, and prices might actually move up. And then also being an optimist and say that the situation in the Middle East improves, which would lower the cost of fuel. Would it be realistic to see airlines passing that on? So that would be another reason to wait a little bit longer.
1: Okay, so let me stop you right there on that. In the history of commercial aviation, I have never seen an airline pass on savings to their consumers.
2: Okay.
1: They're not going
2: right.
1: to. So take that thought out of your mind entirely. Mm-hmm. So now we have to strategize mm-hmm. as to when you're going to buy the tickets in themselves. Now it's now July. When do you want to fly?
2: In about the second half of November, I think we're looking at November the 25th.
1: Wait a second. And where do you want to fly?
2: We're actually looking at flying to Paris. I have family. I'm originally from the Netherlands. We have family now, so fly to Paris and then take the TGV, the high speed, the Eurostar to Amsterdam.
1: Okay, so here's the good news. If you were flying in the U.S. on November 25th, I'd tell you you're crazy because that's Thanksgiving, but you're not. And the French don't know from turkeys. They don't know from Thanksgiving, and that's low season over there. So you're okay to buy the ticket now, and here's why. If you take a look at the ticket price, remember, let's say you buy the ticket, or I'll just do an arbitrary number here, it's $600. And all of a sudden, in the middle of October, you check the price and it's $450, then here's what you do. You cancel that flight, mm-hmm. even though you want to take it, follow me along. You cancel that mm-hmm. flight, you get a credit, not a refund, of $600 to apply to another flight. You immediately mm-hmm. book the same flight at $450 and get a credit that you can then use for another flight for the remaining $150 you didn't have to spend.
2: See, okay.
1: That's how you do the arbitrage. That's how you play the game.
2: Okay, that makes sense. That makes sense. So it's not that you can exchange the ticket. You just cancel the first ticket, get a credit, and book a new ticket.
1: That's right. You're not getting a refund. That's not going to happen. You're only allowed to get a full refund if you cancel within the first 24 hours after making the booking, and that's not mm-hmm. going to be the case here. So that's what you do. You have there's nothing against you buying that ticket now. Because, look, the odds are the ticket price is going to go up based on mm-hmm. the airlines trying to recoup their huge losses in fuel bills that they weren't anticipating between February mm-hmm. and now. But mm-hmm. in the off chance it goes down, now you know how to play the game. Okay?
2: Excellent. Yep. Certainly.
1: All
2: appreciate
1: right.
2: that, Peter.
1: Hey,
2: very helpful.
1: Months, you got it. Thanks,
2: enjoy your
1: man.
2: Program.
1: Thanks
2: Take
1: so
2: care.
1: Much.
2: Bye-bye.
1: And here's another travel hack you can use. Not all the time, but you won't know it until you try it. How many of you go online and make your reservations? Most of you do. I'm talking about your airline tickets. So let's say I want to fly from New York to Honolulu. Well, chances are that flight's going to stop. And I may get hit with, even though it's stopping, I may get hit with a very high price ticket. So let's say they're going to charge me $900, round trip New York to Honolulu. I hold that for a second. Now I go online and research what is the cheapest fare to go from New York to L.A., round trip. And then what's the cheapest fare to go from L.A. to Honolulu, round trip. And guess what? It might be a total of $600. So you're buying two round trips and save me about $250 to $300. Now, it doesn't happen on every flight, but I can guarantee you it happens on a lot of them. And you're not going to see it displayed the way I just suggested on the internet. They're either going to do it as a one stop on the same airline, or they're going to do it as an expensive, if they have it, nonstop round trip. Now, there is a nonstop round trip between New York and Honolulu. It's on the old Hawaiian Airlines, now Alaska. But you get the point that I'm making. And it also applies to even domestic tickets within the mainland, not just, you know, long-haul flights into the Pacific. But that's one of the things you got to look at and taking extra time to do it online. That's how you research online, right? If you're going from, let's say, New York to Brussels, are there nonstops? Yes. Are they expensive? They could be. But what if you bought a New York to London round trip and a London to Brussels round trip? Because you'll find that the airfares within Europe on intra-European flights can be dirt cheap. But if you price them only coming from the United States, guess what happens? You get to pay a higher price without even doing the homework. Now, as I cautioned, will that happen on every flight? No. But if you don't try it and research it that way, you'll never know. And I think all of us would agree it's a pretty good idea to take that extra time if you're going to save anywhere from 20 to 30%, right? That's regardless of the season, regardless of the load factor. It's basically how different markets feed other markets, especially if you're flying from a smaller market and then changing to a larger market, right? Especially if you're in a small town trying to get to Charlotte to connect, or Chicago to connect, or Dallas to connect, or Atlanta connect. You get the picture. All right, let me know.

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1: We've got vibrant partnerships already with community colleges in the region. 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
0: And if it matters to you, we're talking about it too.
2: Actually, it has its roots with Stephen Miller, none other. And I'm as against nationalized election now as I was back in 2022 when the Democrats tried to do it.
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5: News this hour from Town Hall. I'm Jason Walker. Justice Department activating a court for deportation.
6: The DOJ files a first-ever petition to a secretive dormant court that's been around for 30 years to weigh government requests to deport so-called alien terrorists from the U.S. The Alien Terrorist Removal Court has never received a petition until this past Wednesday, when the Justice Department sent an application seeking the removal of an individual whose name is withheld. There was a hearing. Now the DOJ has until July 22nd to provide more information to the five-judge court. If an application is granted, the court must hold a public hearing. The government has the burden to prove that the individual satisfies the definition of alien terrorist. I'm Julie Walker.
5: A Massachusetts tax experiment is getting a second look. Correspondent Ken Lorman reports some taxpayers can voluntarily pay a higher state income tax rate, but honestly, very few get around to actually doing it.
7: The option was created as a way for residents who favor higher taxes to contribute more revenue. But according to figures highlighted by Unleash Prosperity, only 1,570 taxpayers, about 0.05% of more than 3.2 million filers, chose the higher rate last year. Supporters of lower taxes say the results suggest most taxpayers prefer keeping their own money. Ken Lorman reporting.
5: A 5.5 magnitude earthquake has shaken the Andes region of Peru, killing at least six people, more than 30 injured, hundreds more are homeless. And it's been just about a month now since the twin earthquakes devastated Venezuela. Officials there now say the death count has surpassed 5,000. 16,000 have been injured. More on these stories, townhall.com.
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9: I'm Kyle Nash. I'm Immigration Enforcement and Policies. We're the focus of protesters in downtown Raleigh. A demonstration was held on Saturday as part of a nationwide day of protest. Organizer Victor Acueza tells ABC 11 the ICE agents not showing their identities have heightened fear in the immigrant community.
10: Like, if you, any person saw someone masked up in unmarked vans, like you just said, trying to arrest you, trying to kidnap you, so people will freak out and try to, you know, protect themselves, run away.
9: Raleigh police are investigating a fatal hit and run on Interstate 40. Officers responded just after 12:15 Sunday morning to the eastbound lanes near South Saunders Street, where 33-year-old Gina Shively was found dead. Investigators say Shively was walking in a travel lane when she was hit by an unknown vehicle whose driver left the scene. Police say she was then struck by multiple additional vehicles.

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2: With SRN News, I'm Jason Walker. Russia attacking Kyiv and other Ukrainian cities overnight with missiles, drones, and bombs, killing at least six people, many of them civilians. Dozens more reportedly have been wounded. Another U.S. service member has been killed in an Iranian airstrike. The military says the latest death was actually in Iraq during a controlled detonation of a downed Iranian drone. Meanwhile, the U.S. military says it has begun a new round of airstrikes targeting Iran. Landslides have killed at least eight people in southwestern China, but officials say dozens more are missing and feared dead. And it's considered the biggest wildfire that actually started to hit some homes. 100 homes have been destroyed in Norway. SRN News.
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4: Your WPTF forecast, a chance of showers and thunderstorms over the next several days. Overnight, low around 73 for Monday, high near 89 with a heat index near 100. And Monday night, a low around 73.
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2: News this hour from Town Hall. I'm Jason Walker. Correspondent Donna Warder reports on the battle over the Strait of Hormuz, and it is intensifying.
3: Video from U.S. Central Command showing the launching of strikes and warplanes taking off, aimed at infrastructure and military targets in Iran. U.S. Central Command saying they were the seventh straight night of strikes. The most significant damage was in Kuwait, where sirens sounded. Kuwaiti authorities say Iran struck a water desalination plant and an oil facility, injuring several people. Iraq says it shot down attack drones, and Jordan's state-run Petra News Agency says the kingdom's air defense system downed Iranian missiles. I'm Donna Warder.
2: A former deputy national security advisor weighing in when it comes to Iran.
4: Appearing on Larry O'Connor's program on Salem News Channel, Katie McFarland discussed how regional energy infrastructure is reducing Iran's leverage over global oil markets.
5: While nobody's been paying attention, the Strait of Hormuz is becoming less relevant by the minute because countries in the Middle East are building pipelines to avoid the Strait of Hormuz, and they're also sending their tankers to the United States to fill up with American oil.
4: McFarland says the trend gives the United States greater strategic influence in the region. Willie Nelson, the White House.
2: 5.5 earthquake shaking Peru, at least six people killed, and the death count from the twin earthquakes in Venezuela nearly a month ago has now surpassed 5,000. 16,000 more have been injured. Thousands are still missing. Authorities say a rising professional female boxer was riding her bicycle on a Texas road. She's now dead after a motorist drove by, stopped, and then backed up and hit her. Sheriff there says 26-year-old Hannah Rapp died instantly. More on these stories, townhall.com.
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7: I'm Kyle Nash. I'm Durham. Firefighters battled three residential fires Sunday, including one that may have been sparked by strong storms. Two people were displaced in a weather-related Collier Road fire, and two more were displaced in a Dunn Avenue fire. The most serious blaze on Raynard Street sent two people to the hospital and remains under investigation. Protesters lined the street in downtown Raleigh for a demonstration against Immigration and Customs Enforcement. On Saturday, demonstrators marched in protest following the deaths of two men during separate encounters with officers this month in Texas and Maine. Organizer Victor Cueza tells ABC 11 their goal is to abolish ICE.
8: So it's important that we keep clear what our goal is, and that's abolishing ICE. You know, that's our demand. I think more and more people are realizing that. Even people who weren't for that years ago are now kind of realizing that's like the popular sentiment.
7: UWPTF forecast overnight, a chance of showers and thunderstorms with a low near 73. 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
4: With SRN News, I'm Jason Walker. Asian shares mostly higher, but South Korea's KOSPI has fallen nearly 5%. Investors there unloading more stocks linked to artificial intelligence. Japan markets closed Monday for a holiday, and U.S. futures were mixed. Oil prices jumped more than 2%, Brent crude above $90 a barrel. Associated Press analysis finds more than 4.2 million people around the nation defaulted on student loans between April of 2025 and March of 26. Total number in default has reached a record 9.5 million. Surge includes many who were off track in 2024 when loan payments started coming due after the pandemic. Landslides have killed at least 8 people in China. Dozens more are missing. This is SRN News.
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6: Your WPTF forecast, a chance of showers and thunderstorms over the next several days. Overnight, low around 73 for Monday, high near 89 with a heat index near 100. And Monday night, a low around 73.
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0: could be some tough times ahead for the Democrats. Here's correspondent Ken Lorman.
1: Democrats face a challenging path to regain Senate control in 2026, needing a net gain of 4 seats from their current 47, while Republicans defend only 2 competitive seats amid a 53-47 majority. Several Democrat-held seats in states like Georgia, Michigan, Minnesota, and New Hampshire could prove unexpectedly competitive due to the Democratic candidates and GOP gains in traditionally blue areas. Ken Lorman reporting.
0: Another U.S. service member has been killed in Iranian airstrike. The military says that death was in Iraq due to the controlled detonation of a downed Iranian drone. More bloodshed in the Russian and Ukraine war.
2: On Sunday, Russia attacked Kyiv and other Ukrainian cities with ballistic missiles, drones, and guided bombs, killing at least 6 people and wounding dozens of others.
3: Kyiv.
2: Ukrainian President Volodymyr Zelensky says Kyiv and the region were a key target for the Russians. And he says they had been preparing this attack for several days, accumulating missiles. President Donald Trump says he's prepared to grant Ukraine licenses to produce Patriot air defense systems, the most effective means of intercepting Russian ballistic missiles. But full production could take years. I'm Donna Water.
0: Changes coming up later in the day in Britain. Andy Burnham enters 10 Downing Street Monday with enthusiasm from behind, but challenges lying ahead of him. He inherits a cost of living crisis and international conflicts. He says he would like to raise living standards and consider a wealth tax. More on these stories, townhall.com.
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6: I'm Kyle Nash. I'm Immigration Enforcement and Policies. We're the focus of protesters in downtown Raleigh. A demonstration was held on Saturday as part of a nationwide day of protest. Organizer Victor Acueza tells ABC 11 the ICE agents not showing their identities have heightened fear in the immigrant community.
7: Like, if you, any person saw someone masked up in unmarked vans, like you just said, trying to arrest you, trying to kidnap you, so people will freak out and try to, you know, protect themselves, run away.
6: Raleigh police are investigating a fatal hit and run on Interstate 40. Officers responded just after 12:15 Sunday morning to the eastbound lanes near South Saunders Street, where 33-year-old Gina Shively was found dead. Investigators say Shively was walking in a travel lane when she was hit by an unknown vehicle whose driver left the scene. Police say she was then struck by multiple additional vehicles. Your WPTF forecast: overnight a chance of showers and thunderstorms with a low near 73. Kyle Nash, I'm WPTF News.
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0: partnerships already with community colleges in the region. 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
2: 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Tired of congestion? Not that kind of congestion. We're talking about this kind. Avoid the congestion and stay informed with traffic on the 8s to keep you moving. 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
6: With SRN News, I'm Jason Walker. An Associated Press analysis finds more than 4.2 million people across the U.S. defaulted on student loans, that between April of 25 and March of this year. Total number in default reaching a record 9.5 million. The surge includes many who went off track in 2024 when the loan payments started coming due again after the pandemic era freeze. Asian shares mostly higher, but North Korea's KOSPI has fallen nearly 5% as investors unload more stocks linked to artificial intelligence. Total number in default could get even worse. Russia has attacked Kyiv and other Ukrainian cities with more missiles, killing at least 6 people. SRN News.
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8: Your WPTF forecast, a chance of showers and thunderstorms over the next several days. Overnight, low around 73 for Monday, high near 89 with a heat index near 100. And Monday night, a low around 73.
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0: tax revenue. John Scott reporting.
1: In Wisconsin's gubernatorial race, a Democratic socialist is attracting support from some Trump voters by calling for a moratorium on new data center construction. That story from correspondent Ken Lorman.
2: Concerns over land use, water consumption, power demands, and corporate influence are fueling opposition that cuts across party lines. Polling reportedly shows broad skepticism toward data centers among both Democrats and Republicans, suggesting the issue could disrupt the usual political alignments and catch both parties off guard this election cycle. Ken Lorman reporting.
1: Chinese President Xi Jinping calling for more global cooperation in the development of artificial intelligence. He claims AI should not be dominated by any single nation. U.S.-led restrictions have blocked China from accessing some of the world's most advanced technologies, intensifying the rivalry between the two companies. Spain has defeated the defending champion Argentina team in the World Cup final. It was 1-0. Game was played in East Rutherford, New Jersey. More on these stories, townhall.com.
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6: I'm Kyle Nash. I'm Durham. Firefighters battled three residential fires Sunday, including one that may have been sparked by strong storms. Two people were displaced in a weather-related Collier Road fire, and two more were displaced in a Dunn Avenue fire. The most serious blaze on Raynard Street sent two people to the hospital and remains under investigation. Protesters lined the street in downtown Raleigh for a demonstration against immigration and customs enforcement. On Saturday, demonstrators marched in protest following the deaths of two men during separate encounters with officers this month in Texas and Maine. Organizer Victor Acueza tells ABC 11 their goal is to abolish ICE.
7: So it's important that we keep clear what our goal is, and that's abolishing ICE. You know, that's our demand. I think more and more people are realizing that. Even people who weren't for that years ago are now kind of realizing that's like the popular sentiment.
6: UWPTF forecast overnight, a chance of showers and thunderstorms with a low near 73. Kyle Nash, I'm WPTF News.
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4: With SRN News, I'm Jason Walker. The United States conducting a new round of airstrikes targeting Iran after announcing the death of another American service member. Iran has responded early Monday by launching an attack targeting Bahrain, home of the U.S. Navy's Fifth Fleet. Asian shares mostly higher, but South Korea's KOSPI has fallen nearly 5% as investors unload more stocks linked to artificial intelligence. Japan's markets were closed Monday for a holiday. Numbers are gaining ground now in Congo. The health ministry there now says at least 930 people have died in the Ebola outbreak, more than 2,300 cases confirmed. And the AP analysis finds 4.2 million people around the nation defaulted on student loans in the last year. SRN News.
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6: Your WPTF forecast, a chance of showers and thunderstorms over the next several days. Overnight, low around 73 for Monday, high near 89 with a heat index near 100. And Monday night, a low around 73.
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0: if you actually volunteer to do it.
1: The option was created as a way for residents who favor higher taxes to contribute more revenue. But according to figures highlighted by Unleash Prosperity, only 1,570 taxpayers, about 0.05% of more than 3.2 million filers, chose the higher rate last year. Supporters of lower taxes say the results suggest most taxpayers prefer keeping their own money. Ken Lorman reporting.
0: In Asia, Monday, oil prices jumped more than 2%. Brent crude above $90 a barrel. More on these stories, townhall.com.
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4: I'm Miriam Mija. Two people are hospitalized and two are displaced after a pair of Durham house fires Sunday morning. The first fire was in one unit of a duplex in the 200 block of Rainer Street. Two residents were taken to Duke Hospital. The second fire was reported in the 3800 block of Dunn Avenue. Two people were displaced and are being assisted by the Red Cross. 13 people are displaced after a fire at a Raleigh apartment complex Sunday morning. The fire happened at the Timbers Apartments in the 5900 block of Timber Creek Lane. Only one unit was damaged by the fire, but power was cut to 15 other units in the building. No one was injured. Protesters lined the streets in downtown Raleigh for a demonstration against Immigration and Customs Enforcement. On Saturday, demonstrators marched in protest following the deaths of two men during separate encounters with officers this month in Texas and Maine. Organizer Victor Urquiza tells ABC 11 their goal is to abolish ICE.
5: So it's important that we keep clear what our goal is, and that's abolishing ICE. You know, that's our demand. I think more and more people are realizing that. Even people who weren't for that years ago are now kind of realizing that's like the popular sentiment.
4: The protest comes after the deaths of Lorenzo Salgado Araujo, a resident of the United States for over 30 years, who was shot and killed in Houston, and 26-year-old Joan Sebastian Guerrero in Maine. Hundreds of soccer fans showed out at a Kerry sports bar as Spain took home the World Cup champion title. Fans gathered at Sports and Social to watch the match. These fans told WRAL.
6: Argentina! España! España! This is your moment to face the truth, the Spanish truth.
4: Farmers in the state are seeing increased produce sales as the cyclosporiasis outbreak goes on. The State Department of Health and Human Services reports there are currently 307 cases of cyclosporiasis in the state linked to contaminated produce. At the State Farmers Market in Raleigh, Sissy Rodriguez and Taylor Catherine Fielding tell WREL.
7: It makes me nervous. I feel like I keep hearing different pieces of information about how dangerous or where it's coming from.
4: Taylor Farms has expanded a voluntary recall to include North Carolina for iceberg lettuce products potentially linked to the multi-state cyclospora outbreak. Authorities in Apex are investigating an e-bike accident involving a teenager. The accident happened Saturday afternoon. In a statement, police said the teenager was riding the e-bike in a reckless manner. The crash happened just hours after a seminar in Apex that focused on e-bike safety. Apex Mayor Jacques Gilbert tells CBS 17 he wants teens to make a pledge to drive safely.
8: It's a commitment for safety. Ride safe, ride smart, and lead by example. And what they are pledging to is that they're going to abide by the rules and everything that we have as far as our laws and regs.
4: Gilbert says there will be more forums about e-bike safety. James Perry has been named the new executive director of the Durham Public Schools Foundation. He has more than 20 years of experience successfully leading nonprofits, including multiple education programs. In his new role, Perry shared his plans for the foundation.
9: There is nothing better than seeing a child who you've invested in reach their goal.
3: you know, it's something that I was able to do over and over again in the city of Winston-Salem. So being able to step in

0: and see them through that process is so rewarding. And so I'm looking forward to that.
1: Perry was chosen after a year-long nationwide search. The world's most endangered wolf is showing signs of recovery in North Carolina. Four litters of red wolf pups were born in the wild this year, and the U.S. Fish and Wildlife Service's Red Wolf Recovery Program estimates 12 to 16 pups have survived their first few months. Biddy and Bo's Coffee is celebrating 10 years of creating jobs for people with intellectual and developmental disabilities with a milestone of its own. Bo Wright tells WECT.
2: I love my job, and I love working here.
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18: From the Johnson Hyundai Traffic Center, quiet start to the morning commute. No major sign of slowing as you ride in from Eastern Wake County. 64 westbound traffic, very light between NC-96 and your Lizard Lick Road exit. 87 southbound, also pretty quiet this early morning between your 540 ramps and 440 ramps. 440 moves well this morning between I-87 and Wade Avenue, 540 in North Raleigh, checking in at that posted speed limit. Between Capitol Boulevard and Aviation Parkway, 40 working through South Raleigh, not slowing you down at all between Rock Quarry and US 1 440. US 1 in from Apex moves well from your 540 toll road through Tryon Road. 40 in from Johnston and County, also pretty quiet this morning between the Clayton Bypass and Jones Sausage Road. And at Durham, 885 southbound, not waking up just yet between Ellis and I-40. And 40 eastbound, also quiet between NC-54 and your 885 ramps. I'm Brandon Wright. That's the latest from Johnson Hyundai Traffic Center.
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7: Binge watching TV in midlife might be quietly shrinking your brain. I'm Cooper Lawrence, health and wellness expert. This is all well and good. New research out of the University of Southern California found that adults who watch TV showed smaller brain volume in memory-related regions, plus shrunken frontal and occipital lobes, and more white matter damage, all linked to higher dementia and stroke risk later on. The kicker? It's not about sitting still. Other sedentary activities did not show the same effect, and people who sat a lot, like at work, had larger, healthier-looking brains, possibly thanks to mental stimulation on the job. Men showed the most pronounced changes. Findings held even after accounting for exercise, diabetes, BMI, smoking, and drinking. I'm Cooper Lawrence, and this is All Well and Good.
1: Your WPTF forecast, showers with a high near 89. Overnight, mostly cloudy with a low around 74. Tuesday, partly sunny with a high near 94.
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8: Consumer Price Index fell as inflation cooled off during the month of June, and here to analyze it is our friend Mike Walden, longtime NC State economics professor and longtime friend of the program. Mike, how are you?
9: I'm well. Hope you're doing well, too.
8: I am. Thank you so much. So overall, what did this report that came out earlier this week show?
9: Well, we still have inflation, number one. Sometimes when people hear that the reporter says, not messaging you per se, someone says that, hey, inflation's down, the inflation rate's down, they say, oh, wow, but prices aren't down. No, inflation is the measure that tells us how fast prices are going up. And so prices are still going up, but this rate for the last month came in at 3.5% year over year, which was actually better than the previous month. And it was all due to the moderation in energy prices, which flows through to many other things due to the fighting between us and the Iranians a couple months ago. Now, of course, the question is, the fighting is back, and will we see this turn around, that is to say, that somewhat faster inflation when the next reading comes in? We'll have to wait and see, obviously.
8: What had economists been expecting for this report?
9: Oh, I think we were expecting, I'll put me in there too. I think we were expecting a more moderate inflation rate. Previous month, I think, was up close to around 4%. Again, these are measured not from month to month. I don't want to leave that impression. It's a year over year measure, meaning that prices last month were 3.5% higher than they were the previous year for the same month. I think we were expecting some moderation because, again, we observed the fact that we did have a ceasefire with the Iranians and the flow of oil was improving, et cetera, et cetera. Now I think the big question is, and I don't want to get ahead of myself here, but I think the big question is, now that the fighting has resumed, are we going to repeat this?
8: Right. How much pressure does this take off the Federal Reserve in terms of interest rates?
9: Oh, I think they're still under pressure. I mean, 3.5% is, as I said, was a more moderate number. Their goal is 2%. And the new Federal Reserve chair, Kevin Warsh, now he's not a dictator. He only gets one vote when these policy changes are made, just like the other, I think, 11 people on the board. But he has said that he thinks inflation is the big problem right now. The job market appears to be growing. The economy begins to be growing. So I think and there's some talk that the Federal Reserve may actually, at their next meeting, raise interest rates, which is actually what you do when you want to slow down the economy and take the pressure off of inflation. Now, of course, the president would not be happy with that. He wants the interest rates to go the other way. He has no power over the Federal Reserve. Federal Reserve is a totally independent agency. The only role of the president is the president appoints members of the Federal Reserve Board, including the chair, when there's a vacancy. Once those folks are approved, they're in there for their term, and they have long terms. The board members have a term of 14 years, and the chair serves 4 years. And I think this is all designed by the creators of the Federal Reserve in the early 20th century to keep it independent and for it not to be influenced by political desires.
8: That's interesting because Kevin Warsh had previously expressed a belief that interest rates could be lowered in the future.
9: Yeah. Well, I think he's he may have said some things before he was confirmed, but if you read his comments after the meeting they had, what was it, last week or 2 weeks ago, that he and I think the Federal Reserve Board writ large, very much concerned with inflation. I mean, it's not runaway; we're not like at double digits,
8: right.
9: But prices are going up faster than people's incomes. That's the rub. That's really what people gauge this by. They say, okay, I'm going to spend more in the grocery store. I'm going to spend more in retail shops. But gosh, I've got a little raise, but it's not nearly as high as the inflation rate. So that is the big problem. And I think Warsh and his colleagues know that. So I think for a healthy economy, for a healthy consumer economy, they're not going to take their eyes off of the inflation rate, and it's going to be very, very interesting at the next meeting, because the previous meeting, they actually had some folks of the board that voted to raise interest rates, and they were in the minority, so nothing happened. So I think it's going to be very interesting to hear the next time they meet, which is in a few weeks, to see what the debate is. My guess is it's going to be a similar debate.
8: It was interesting looking at some of the numbers, like the energy index. That slumped 5.7% mm-hmm. in June, and that was its largest monthly drop in 6 years.
9: Right. And again, due to the fact that when these numbers were measured, we had stopped fighting with the Iranians. The things had calmed down in the Middle East.
18: From the Johnston Hyundai Traffic Center, still a quiet start as you get the morning commute moving. Coming in from Johnston County, 40 westbound, a pretty quiet between the Clinton Bypass and Jones Sausage Road. Taking a look at 1 north end from Apex, and that continues to be problem-free between your 540 toll road up through Tryon Road. In from Eastern Way County, that Zebulon traffic, pretty light right now between NC-96 and your Lizard Lick Road exit. The Beltline also mighty fine this morning between I-87 and Wade Avenue. No major sign of slowing 40 as you work through South Raleigh between Rock Quarry and your US 1440 ramps. 540 in North Raleigh. Also checking in at that post speed limit between Capitol Boulevard and Aviation Parkway at Durham's 885. Not giving you any problems just yet between Ellis and I-40 and 40 eastbound in Durham. As you head to the park, moves well between NC-54 all the way through your 885 ramps. 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I'm Brandon Wright. That's the latest from Johnson Hyundai Traffic Center.
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23: Today in a different capacity is Dr. Chris Cooper. Now, he is with Western Carolina University, and I'm talking to him, though, as a member of Keep Our Republic, the North Carolina Advocate. He's an advisory council member. I can't talk today, Dr. Cooper, but I'm so pleased to have you on.
24: It's the heat. It's happening to all of it. It's great to hear your voice.
23: It's so nice to talk to you. Explain what Keep Our Republic is all about, because this is really going into the behind the scenes. You're looking at the behind the scenes efforts, or what happens behind the scenes in elections. And I know a little bit about that because my mom ran a polling site, but tell me about Keep Our Republic.
24: Yeah, I mean, really, in some ways, it's about helping people understand the work that your mom was doing running that polling site, right? So it is a bipartisan effort, and I know that term gets thrown around all the time, and you look at these boards and you say, well, that doesn't look like my idea of bipartisanship. But this one, it really does. I think it's actually super important. So Governor Jim Martin, who is, of course, a Republican governor of our state, Kim Strack, used to run elections in North Carolina when appointed by Republicans, and then there's also some Democrats on there, like Damon Sarcosta, who formerly served on the State Board of Elections, and then folks like me that are in the middle and sort of agnostic as to partisanship, but into the democratic process. So basically, these are a bunch of folks who know a lot about elections, who want to get together and just explain how things work, right? There's a whole lot of misinformation out there, and it absolutely comes from both sides of the aisle and in the middle, and we just want to get the right information out there with the idea that information builds understanding, and understanding builds trust, and trust builds a better democracy.
23: It really,
24: Republic.
23: God, you, amen. You hit the nail on the head. You know, you're going to also host community conversations around the state on these, as you put it, nuts and bolts of the election process, like from casting a ballot all the way to certification. And that was something I didn't understand until my mother explained it to me. But election security and the use of artificial intelligence. Now, that's something that we were not worried about in the 90s and early 2000s. But right. Now, is this, what are you going to, how are these sessions going to work? What will you be explaining?
24: Yeah, I think soup to nuts is the idea. I think everything is over a little bit more. I mean, look, the idea is that, you know, most people have gone and they've cast a ballot or at least thought about it. They think they understand how the process works. But the how the sausage gets made part is really, really important, right? And so I think just reminding people that keeping a republic is about safeguarding this part of democracy. And this isn't just going to be, you know, a rah-rah, everything is perfect. We're going to talk about, hey, look, these are threats that people have talked about. Let's evaluate these. Let's think about these. Let's think about the degree to which these can really affect our republic. And we want to make sure at the end of the day that we're able to do, as Benjamin Franklin said, giving people a republic if they can keep it.
23: Well, I love you quoting a founding father. Thank you for that. Okay, so, you know, but we've seen recent efforts in our state. The North Carolina Network for Fair, Safe, and Secure Elections was supported by the Carter Center, and they held committee or community meetings, rather, meant to foster confidence in elections between 2022 and 2024. But, you know, this is all, you're all kind of going in the same direction, aren't you? I mean, mm-hmm. just to help really inform people, and, you know, knowledge is power.
24: Yeah, absolutely. And the network that you talked about, I actually worked closely with those folks as well. And yes, these are groups that are rowing in the same direction. They both are truly nonpartisan groups that have people from across the aisle. They're both working towards really the idea that information is the real lifeblood of this thing we call a republic, and trying to make sure that we have that information out there from trusted sources, not just from one side of the aisle, not just from one type of person either, right? So some mm-hmm. of these folks ran elections from the administrative side, who's going to be talking. Some of the folks did it really more on the political side. Some folks like me analyzed the way we run elections. So the idea is, if you can kind of triangulate information, get it from a number of perspectives, accept questions, right? Welcome questions. Part of this is not a one-way street, right? It's about building a dialogue about how we run elections in our state. And I think it's pretty interesting when we do polling, and folks at the Carter Center and our mutual friend Michael Bitzer at Catawba College do some great polling on this. Mm-hmm. What they find is, even when people complain about elections in general, they tend to think elections in North Carolina work pretty well. And so we're not starting from a place of, you know, the sky is falling. I think right. we're actually starting from a pretty good place. We're going to build from there.
23: Well, and Keep Our Republic is a nationwide organization or advocacy group, isn't it?
24: Yeah, absolutely. So there are initiatives, I guess you'd call them, mm-hmm. in multiple states. They've tended to focus, the group has tended to focus on purple states, battleground states, swing states. You pick your adjective, the places like Michigan, North yes. Carolina, Pennsylvania, Wisconsin, Georgia. These are the places we're all watching on Election Day. I think this is really smart. I had nothing to do with this decision. I joined when they had already made this decision, but I think this is incredibly smart. It's one thing to talk about elections in Idaho when Republicans win everything, or California when Democrats win everything.
23: Exactly.
24: But in states like North Carolina and Michigan and Georgia, where you have mixed outcomes, it makes sense, right? People are going to wonder, why do we have mixed outcomes? What does that actually mean about our system? And I think we're in a great place to not just describe and explain, but again, sort of help build some trust.
23: Well, Dr. Cooper, off topic, just a little bit from Keep Our Republic, and then I want to get information mm-hmm. on how people can find out more. The thoughts about President Trump's speech last night. mm-hmm. Okay, complaining about 2020, I'm hearing sure. that surveys are saying, get over it, President.
24: Yeah, I think that's,
23: I'm
24: right.
23: sorry.
24: The speech was, look, I encourage people to go to the White House website, sincerely. He says that he has...
18: From the Johnson Hyundai Traffic Center, still seeing a quiet start this early morning on starting Durham, 885 southbound. Continues to be problem-free between Ellis and I-40. F-40 eastbound traffic still pretty light as you navigate the Bull City this morning between NC-54 and your 885 ramps. Heading towards RDU, no major sign of slowing of 40 east between 540 and your Aviation Parkway exit. 540 in North Raleigh continues to be problem-free between Capitol Boulevard and Glenwood Avenue. No major sign of slowing one north in from Apex this morning. 540 up to the Cary Parkway. 440 around the capital city, also pretty quiet between I-87 and Wade Avenue. 40 working through South Raleigh, no major sign of slowing between Rock Quarry Road and US 1440 ramps. In from Eastern Wade County, 64 westbound, still pretty quiet this morning out in Zebulon between NC-96 and Lizard Lake Road exit. 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I'm Brandon Wright. That's the latest from Johnson Hyundai Traffic Center.
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2: I'm Miriam Nija. Two people are hospitalized and two are displaced after a pair of Durham house fires Sunday morning. The first fire was in one unit of a duplex in the 200 block of Rainer Street. Two residents were taken to Duke Hospital. The second fire was reported in the 3800 block of Dunn Avenue. Two people were displaced and are being assisted by the Red Cross. 13 people are displaced after a fire at a Raleigh apartment complex Sunday morning. The fire happened at the Timbers Apartments in the 5900 block of Timber Creek Lane. Only one unit was damaged by the fire, but power was cut to 15 other units in the building. No one was injured.
1: Protesters lined the streets in downtown Raleigh for a demonstration against immigration and customs enforcement. On Saturday, demonstrators marched in protest following the deaths of two men during separate encounters with officers this month in Texas and Maine. Organizer Victor Urquiza tells ABC 11 their goal is to abolish ICE.
3: So it's important that we keep clear what our goal is, and that's abolishing ICE. You know, that's our demand. I think more and more people are realizing that. Even people who weren't for that years ago are now kind of realizing that's like the popular sentiment.
1: The protest comes after the deaths of Lorenzo Salgado Araujo, a resident of the United States for over 30 years, who was shot and killed in Houston, and 26-year-old Joan Sebastian Guerrero in Maine. Hundreds of soccer fans showed out at a Kerry sports bar as Spain took home the World Cup champion title. Fans gathered at Sports and Social to watch the match. These fans told WRAL.
19: Argentina! España! España! This is your moment to face the truth, the Spanish truth.
1: Farmers in the state are seeing increased produce sales as the cyclosporiasis outbreak goes on. The State Department of Health and Human Services reports there are currently 307 cases of cyclosporiasis in the state linked to contaminated produce. At the State Farmers Market in Raleigh, Sissy Rodriguez and Taylor Catherine Fielding tell WREL.
20: It makes me nervous. I feel like I keep hearing different pieces of information about how dangerous or where it's coming from.
1: Taylor Farms has expanded a voluntary recall to include North Carolina for iceberg lettuce products potentially linked to the multi-state cyclospora outbreak. Authorities in Apex are investigating an e-bike accident involving a teenager. The accident happened Saturday afternoon. In a statement, police said the teenager was riding the e-bike in a reckless manner. The crash happened just hours after a seminar in Apex that focused on e-bike safety. Apex Mayor Jacques Gilbert tells CBS 17 he wants teens to make a pledge to drive safely.
21: It's a commitment for safety. Ride safe, ride smart, and lead by example. And what they are pledging to is that they're going to abide by the rules and everything that we have as far as our laws and regs.
1: Gilbert says there will be more forums about e-bike safety. James Perry has been named the new executive director of the Durham Public Schools Foundation. He has more than 20 years of experience successfully leading nonprofits, including multiple education programs. In his new role, Perry shared his plans for the foundation.
22: There is nothing better than seeing a child who you've invested in reach their goal. You know, it's something I was able to do over and over again in the city of Winston-Salem. Being able to step in and see them through that process is so rewarding. And so I'm looking forward to that.
1: Perry was chosen after a year-long nationwide search. The world's most endangered wolf is showing signs of recovery in North Carolina. Four litters of red wolf pups were born in the wild this year, and the U.S. Fish and Wildlife Service's Red Wolf Recovery Program estimates 12 to 16 pups have survived their first few months. Biddy and Bose Coffee is celebrating 10 years of creating jobs for people with intellectual and developmental disabilities with a milestone of its own. Bo Wright tells WECT.
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1: Your WPTF forecast, showers with a high near 89. Marianne Mijat, WPTF News.
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4: SFN News, I'm Kyle Nasheim. House Democrats are keeping up the pressure over farm bill nutrition cuts as Senate agriculture leaders search for a political path on SNAP to advance their own legislation. Senate agriculture Democrats, meanwhile, are facing growing pressure from their House colleagues to hold the line against SNAP cuts, complicating the path to a Senate farm bill. Among those leading the push are top House agriculture Democrats Angie Craig, Jim McGovern, and most recently, California's Jim Costa.
5: Reconsider the SNAP payments on that farm bill in September. Fraud is a crime, but hunger is not.
4: Senate Democrats are demanding a delay in farm bill SNAP cost shifts to all states, not just high payment error ones. Costa complains cost shifting isn't the first time SNAP took hits.
5: The agriculture appropriations bill made this cut, as I said, 5.6% or another $6 billion below last year's enacted measure.
4: This is after the new SNAP work requirements and other savings in the president's tax bill enacted last summer. But it's not just SNAP.
5: On top of that, they're cutting fruit and vegetable benefits from the Women, Infants, and Children's Program. Fruits and vegetables, healthy aspects of our diet, right?
4: Any Senate farm bill would still face tough negotiations with the House, and some predict those talks may not begin until after the midterm elections. As of midweek, the Senate Agriculture Committee had yet to schedule a markup, with just 3 weeks remaining before the Senate's August recess. The House is set to adjourn at the end of next week. After the United States resumed strikes on Iran, oil prices have moved higher again.
6: Quite a bit of uncertainty over what things are going to look like here in the weeks ahead and how long the escalations will continue. And then also that wild card of Russia's refineries being attacked, and of course, hurricane season all playing into a bit of volatility that suddenly has returned globally.
4: Patrick DeHaan with GasBuddy.com noting that investors are not just focused on the Middle East, but also concerned with the escalation between Russia and Ukraine. Kyle Nasheim, SFN News.
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1: Your WPTF forecast, showers with a high near 89. Overnight, mostly cloudy with a low around 74. Tuesday, partly sunny with a high near 94.
18: From the Johnson Hyundai Traffic Center, still a quiet start. Let's get the morning commute moving in from Johnston. The County 40 westbound, not slowing you down at all between the Clinton Bypass and Jones Sausage Road. And once you get into South Raleigh, welcome to the capital city. No major sign of slowing between Rockaway Road and your US 1-440 ramps. Speaking of US 1, that's pretty quiet coming out of Apex between 540 and your Tryon Road. The capital city Beltline also moves very quiet this morning between I-87 and Wade Avenue. 540 in North Raleigh, the major problems for you between Capitol Boulevard and Aviation Parkway. Zebulon traffic still pretty light this morning on 64 westbound between NC-96 and your Lizard Lake Road exit. In Durham, not seeing a lot of volume just yet on 885 between Ellis and I-40. 40 East in Durham, also pretty light as you head from the Bull City into the Capital City. NC-54 to the 885 ramps keeps you moving at the post speed limit. 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I'm Brandon Wright. That's the latest from Johnson Hyundai Traffic Center.
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1: Your WPTF forecast, showers with a high near 89. Overnight, mostly cloudy with a low around 74. Tuesday, partly sunny with a high near 94.
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4: It has been 30 long years since North Wilkesboro Speedway hosted a NASCAR Cup points event. And fortunately, they will host one coming up this weekend, as NASCAR Cup Racing has been back to North Wilkesboro over the last few years, but now a points race will take place for the first time there since 1996. Joining us now from Wilkes Tourism, it is Susan Dossier. Susan, how are you?
32: I'm great, thank you. We're excited that you're excited about this race.
4: It's really something, and it's been a long time coming. How much has the return of NASCAR revitalized Wilkes County, if at all?
32: Well, a lot. When we've had two all-star races here, last year and then the year before that, the first one injected about $42 million into the Wilkes County economy. So people are thrilled about that. It's locals and people coming from all over. But I think more than anything, Jeff, it's that sense of pride. I was watching a funny show last night, and the woman says, "I feel seen." And I think Wilkes County feels seen, and there's such a tie to our heritage as the birthplace of NASCAR. When people were trying to make their moonshine and outrun each other on the way to Charlotte, they finally decided once they beat the police that maybe they needed to see between each other who was the fastest. And so NASCAR's roots are truly, it's not just a tale, and it started in Wilkes County.
4: And whenever I go to Wilkes County, and I go there probably about twice a year on my way to Boone, I stop in Wilkes County too. I always go down Junior Johnson Highway, and that's a man that Thomas Wolfe once called the last American hero, and he raced there.
32: Right. Oh, absolutely. Absolutely. There are people who are still alive and kicking and will tell you stories about their runs there. And There's lots and lots. Even Call Distillers is there. Call was one of the original bootleggers, and his whiskey recipe is used at Call Family Distillers and run by his descendants. And it's right downtown in Wilkesboro, and they have it's crazy. They're during race time, and then but they have food to eat, and you can sample and do tastings and take some home with you.
2: Have you talked to people in Wilkes County who thought that at one point in time in the years that it was away when it left in 1996, that NASCAR returning to the level that it has was a pipe dream?
32: Oh, absolutely. There are always going to be people who say, nah, it's just not going to happen, don't waste your time. But as you know, probably from your own visits into Wilkes County, that's not really their way.
2: Right. And so it came back, and this is NASCAR. It got away from its roots in many different respects, but it was some prominent racers who kind of grew, like Dale Earnhardt Jr., who of course grew up going to North Wilkesboro to watch his father run there, who were instrumental in bringing it back.
32: Right, right. And one of the things I love about this weekend, it's this coming weekend, and racing starts on Friday night, and the Cars Tour race, the Z-Max Cars Tour race, that was the race where Dale Earnhardt raced at the North Wilkesboro Speedway, and in so many ways gave proof of concept that it was possible to have a serious NASCAR race there. And so also we've got the Faith Fest Truck Series is running. Faith Fest is an incredible gospel concert, an event in Wilkes County. They're sponsoring our truck series. So there's all kinds of places where you can watch racing, and then you can watch the practices, and then on Sunday, you can go and watch the Window World 450, which, Jeff, is the first NASCAR points race in the modern era at
2: the
32: Speedway.
2: That's right, in 30 years. How much have local businesses responded in Wilkes County?
32: Oh, and everybody is staffed to the gills. I mean, they are ready. They are welcome. They're running specials. In downtown North Wilkesboro, we're going to have Fan Fest in the boroughs, as in Wilkesboro, North Wilkesboro, on July 18th with music and fan activities. We'll have drivers there. The hauler parade will be happening as the 18-wheel haulers bring in the race cars. We'll do a parade of those. And the thing that's still so much fun about this race is you still get driver access. There's a big merch area. There's a fan zone. I was talking to a friend of mine, and they said, we never buy tickets to the actual race. We just hang outside, and we watch as people go in through the gate into the underground tunnel to be able, or there's no tunnel, but you know.
18: From the Johnson Hyundai Traffic Center, still quiet as you navigate your morning commute. No major sign of slowing in from Apex 1 North. Traffic light between your 540 Toll Road and Tryon Road. Around the capital city, the Beltline continues to move mighty fine this morning between 97 and Wade Avenue. Working through South Raleigh, 40 westbound, keeping you moving well between Rockway Road and your US 1440 ramps. 540 in North Raleigh, no major sign of the slowing between Capitol Boulevard and Aviation Parkway. It's right in from Eastern Wake County, that Zebulon traffic. So a little light this morning on 64 westbound between NC-96 and your Lizard Lick Road exit. And at Durham, 885, but not giving you any problems between Ellis and I-40. At 40 eastbound traffic, also pretty light in Durham between NC-54 and your 885 ramps. 85 northbound, 85 southbound, no major signs of slowing this morning as you navigate the northern side of Durham. I'm Brandon Wright. That's the latest from the Johnson Hyundai Traffic Center.
3: 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Smokey Bear says,
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4: A study from the American Farm Bureau Federation shows the economic situation in rural America will only get worse. Chad Smith has the story.
11: Farmers and ranchers are continuing to struggle with a difficult farm economy. Faith Parham, an economist with the American Farm Bureau Federation, says the latest estimates show shortfalls in the billions.
12: On the row crop side, we're seeing a loss of $31 billion for crop year 26, going down to $32 billion in 2027. So again, seeing those worsening losses across the country. For specialty crops, it's harder to get a national number, but we know they're facing some of those same issues our row crop farmers are and continuing to lose money per acre.
11: Parham said there are several reasons the challenges are increasing.
12: The first is farmers are price takers, not price makers. So whatever the market price is, they have to take. When input costs are low, which is our second issue, that works out pretty well for them. However, we've seen skyrocketing input costs that have really made it hard for the balance sheet to align.
11: Even after recent federal help to bolster the rural economy, more help is needed.
12: We're very thankful for all of the work Congress did in H.R. 1 that increased funding to a lot of our very vital farm safety net programs like ARC and PLC and crop insurance. But farmers are seeing that first payment this October. And we all know that there has been great global disruptions across the farm economy that have made those losses even worse.
11: For more information, visit the Farm Bureau Intel page at fb.org. Chad Smith, Washington.
4: Ethanol supporters and stakeholders are pushing for the Senate to pass year-round E15 and send it on to President Trump for signature. Emily Scull, CEO of Growth Energy, says conversations surrounding year-round E15 has not slowed down in the Senate.
16: It is being talked about. And so I do know from all of my recent conversations, Leader Thune, this is very top of mind for him, and he's working with our Senate champions, both Republican and Democrats. I think Leader Thune has said recently he's focusing on a standalone bill which would require 60 Senate votes. Initially, this was coupled with the farm bill in the House. The House decoupled it. They passed a farm bill and they passed an E15 bill separately. What the Senate has said is, we see your House bill, but we want to do something different. We want to kind of do it our own way. Similar contours, but our own version.
4: Scull says it's time to get year-round E15 on the books once and for all.
16: We have not seen legislative text. I know what they're really trying to do is calibrate these negotiations. They understand what the ethanol industry and the corn growers need and want. They're trying to figure out how do we satisfy as many refineries as we can in kind of this compromise legislation. So he's working on a standalone so that he could move it expeditiously, is what we are told. Having said that, I think it's increasingly more likely that this is something of a bigger package at the end of the year. When you look at just how many weeks left do we have this summer before they go to August recess, then you've got the midterms. We are pushing for them to do something as fast as possible, but we're also very realistic. Whatever's the best way for this to move. By itself, with something else, we don't care. We just want it to get done.
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2: NTN Sports, I'm Jeff Hamlin. The first NASCAR Cup points race in 30 years at North Wilkesboro Speedway turned into a Joey Logano domination. Logano running the number 22 Shell Pennzoil Ford for Team Penske based out of Mooresville led a career-high 323 laps to take the Window World 450 last night. After Ty Gibbs won the opening stage, Logano took the second stage and the checkered flag for his first win in 14 months.
13: A win anywhere at this point would have sounded great, but coming here to North Wilkesboro is awesome. What a great car. Paul Wolf, what a great car he put together for us today.
2: Only six cars finished on the lead lap. Denny Hamlin came in second, Chase Briscoe third, Gibbs fourth, Shane Van Giersberg in fifth. For the second time, former Wake Forest Demon Deacon Cameron Young has finished second at the Open Championship. Australian Ryan Fox birdied the 18th hole to win the Claret Jug at Royal Birksdale Golf Course in England, finishing at 10 under. Young finished one stroke back and fired the lowest round of the day Sunday with a 64, but he bogeyed 18. It's Fox's first ever major championship. On the PGA Tour, Stefano Mazzoli wins the Corrales Punta Cana Championship in the Dominican Republic. Davidson native Will Gordon finished tied for fourth at 18 under, two strokes behind Mazzoli. In Athletes Unlimited Softball League, the Oklahoma City Spark defeated the Carolina Blaze 6-5 at Smith Family Stadium in Durham. The Blazes' Valerie Cagle hit two home runs, but Carolina suffers its 11th straight loss. After the game, it was announced that Cagle would retire after tonight's season finale. In soccer, Spain wins the World Cup. Ferran Torres scored the only goal in the 106th minute as the Spaniards defeated Argentina 1-0 in added extra time at MetLife Stadium in New Jersey. It is Spain's second World Cup championship. You're listening to Sports from NCN. Also in men's soccer, Asheville City advances to the Eastern Conference Finals of the USL League Two playoffs. Asheville defeated Appalachian FC 4-2. Mitch Pixley scored twice as Asheville advances to face Vermont Green in Laredo, Texas on Friday. In minor league baseball, the Durham Bulls defeated the Charlotte Knights 3-2 to win the series at Durham Bulls Athletic Park. Carson Williams drove in the game-winning run with a triple in the seventh. The Bulls are 15-4. That's the best second-half record in the International League. In the Canadian Football League, Saskatchewan Rough Riders captain Jaden Dahlke has died. Dahlke, a safety, was killed in a car crash on Saturday. Last year, Dahlke won the Grey Cup with Saskatchewan. Jane Dahlke was just 30 years old. That's sports. I'm Jeff Hamlin on NCN.
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18: From the Johnston Hyundai Traffic Center, still quiet even as we approach that 6 o'clock hour. And from Johnston County, 40 westbound, who's well between Clayton Bypass and Jones Sausage Road. No major sign of slowing, 64 westbound, coming in from Zebulon. That traffic pretty light between NC96 and your Lizard Lake Road exit. The Beltline moves mighty fine around the capital city. No major sign of slowing between I-87 and Wade Avenue. In the south, Raleigh 40 also checking in at the posted speed limit between Rockaway Road and your US 1440 at ramps. In North Raleigh, 540 westbound, no major sign of slowing between Capitol Boulevard and Aviation Parkway. Apex 1 North moves fine between 540 and your Tryon Road exit. And taking a look at Durham's 885, the southbound lanes free and clear of any major congestion between Ellis and I-40. 40 east and Durham also moving problem free. I'm Brandon Wright. That's the latest from the Johnston Hyundai Traffic Center.
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1: Hour from Town Hall, I'm Rich Thomason. President Trump says the latest U.S. attacks on Iran were carried out in honor of several American service members killed over the weekend. They died when Iran attacked a U.S. base in Jordan. The BBC's Yolande Ngo.
21: The U.S. has reportedly begun sending more warplanes to the Middle East, even as the Secretary of State, Marco Rubio, has said Washington remains open to a diplomatic solution. The U.S. Central Command said that its overnight targets included Iranian military command centers and missile and drone launch sites. Iranian media reported explosions in several cities. Later, Kuwait said it was intercepting hostile Iranian drone attacks and warning sirens sounded in Bahrain. The Strait of Hormuz remains the focus of tensions. Iran claims to have hit two oil tankers, taking what was described an unsafe southern route through the waterway. There are separate reports of a vessel on fire in the area.
1: Gas prices are up, now averaging $4 a gallon, according to AAA. Posting on Truth Social, President Trump writes that Republicans should add Iran to the Russian sanctions bill. The president has presented the World Cup trophy to Spain. The Spaniards defeating Argentina in the World Cup final at New Jersey's MetLife Stadium. Congratulations, Mr. and Mrs. Vance.

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4: I'm Marianne Nija. There's a large EMS and fire response at a pharmaceutical plant in Clayton this morning. Multiple ambulances responded to the Grifols plant on U.S. Highway 70 business. It is not yet known what prompted the response or if anyone is hurt. Two people are hospitalized and two were displaced after a pair of Durham house fires Sunday morning. The first fire was in one unit of a duplex in the 200 block of Rainer Street. Two residents were taken to Duke Hospital. The second fire was reported in the 3800 block of Dunn Avenue. Two people were displaced and are being assisted by the Red Cross. Over 300 cases of cyclosporiasis have now been reported across the state. The highest number of cases have been reported in Wake County. Local farmers say food safety has always been a priority. Martha Mobley has sold produce at the Durham Farmers Market for over 20 years. She tells ABC 11 every step of the growing process is designed to reduce the risk of contamination.
5: Our workers and myself, all of us are trained on hand sanitation. We have restrooms close by our fields that they need to go and wash their hands.
4: Taylor Farms has expanded a voluntary recall to include North Carolina for iceberg lettuce products potentially linked to the multi-state cyclospora outbreak. Protesters lined the streets in downtown Raleigh to demonstrate against the latest ICE-related shootings in Texas and Maine. On Saturday, there was a national day of action to protest against federal immigration enforcement. Organizers said the shootings have heightened fear within immigrant communities. Victor Urquiza, one of the leaders of the event, tells ABC 11 the shootings fueled criticism of ICE's enforcement practices.
6: No, it's really scary. You know, I think people see the videos and there's so much evidence of them just not showing their identity.
4: Some protesters argue that changes to the agency's practices are not enough. Hundreds of soccer fans showed out at a Kerry sports bar as Spain took home the World Cup champion title. Fans gathered at Sports and Social to watch the match. This fan told WRAL.
7: So our friend is actually from Spain. I'm from Iraq, from Baghdad. But he had to leave to see his family in Hispania. So we told him we have him here. We got him here.
4: A Raleigh tow truck driver charged with DWI after a crash that killed a motorcyclist and injured three others will appear in court today. 39-year-old Alan Guerrero, who owns 6G Towing and Recovery, crashed into two motorcycles and a car on Capitol Boulevard Friday. With a history of DWI charges, Friday's crash marks his fourth DWI charge. He's also charged with three counts of felony serious injury by vehicle and driving while license revoked. Raleigh police are investigating a fatal hit and run on Interstate 40. Officers responded Sunday morning to the eastbound lanes near South Saunders Street where 33-year-old Jenna Shively was found dead. Investigators say Shively was walking in a travel lane when she was hit by an unknown vehicle. Police say she was struck by multiple additional vehicles. The investigation remains ongoing. A surge in e-bikes and e-scooters is raising a lot of safety concerns across the Triangle. Saturday, Apex town leaders held a public meeting to address those issues and hear from people. Over 200 students, parents, and community members came out to the session, all of whom took a safety commitment pledge. Jackson Hackett was one of the teens who attended the course and tells CBS 17.
8: Be very safe when you're riding. Be cautious of your surroundings.
4: Hours after the course, a teen was involved in an e-bike crash. According to a statement from the town, the teen was driving his bike in a reckless manner. Biddy and Bo's Coffee is celebrating 10 years of creating jobs for people with intellectual and developmental disabilities while changing the way people see inclusion in the workplace. Founder Amy Wright tells WECT the coffee shop's mission goes far beyond serving drinks.
9: We say leave your doubt at the door, walk in here and experience this great customer service, these very capable employees, and you will start to see them differently.
4: Your WPTF forecast, showers the high near 89.

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1: 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We're still completely family-owned and operated. We're proud to say we've been right here in North Raleigh for 43 years, and there's no end in sight. The area is still growing by leaps and bounds, and so are we. We will soon be opening a new store on the Roseville Bypass and doing a full remodel of our Wake Forest store. 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
3: From the Johnson Hyundai Traffic Center, still seeing some good conditions for you this morning as you get that early commute started. 40 and south Raleigh moves problem free between Rock Quarry Road and your US 1440 ramps. No major sign of slowing around the Beltline this morning between I-87 and Wade Avenue. Coming in from Eastern Wade County, 64 westbound between NC-96 and your Lizard Lake Road exit continues to be problem-free. In from Johnston County, 40 shows no signs of slowing between the Clayton Bypass up through Jones Sausage Road. In North Raleigh, 540 westbound moving well between Capitol Boulevard and Aviation and the Parkway. In from Apex, 1 North continues to move mighty fine between the 540 Toll Road up to Tryon Road. No major sign of slowing, 885 in Durham between Ellis and I-40. 40 East also pretty quiet this morning between NC-54 and your 885 ramps. I'm Brandon Wright. That's the latest from the Johnson Hyundai Traffic Center.
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0: Your WPTF forecast, showers with a high near 89. Overnight, mostly cloudy with a low around 74. Tuesday, partly sunny with a high near 94.
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15: Joining us now is the Executive Director of the State Employees Association of North Carolina, Artis Watkins. Welcome to the show, Artis.
16: Thanks for the welcome. And listen, I'm as excited as Friday as anyone. So
15: Did you wake up this morning to go, yes?
16: Oh, you know, yes, I actually did. But then had the same thought you had, it's going to be very hot.
15: So I'm going to stay inside. Well, except for going to a concert tomorrow night. But I want to talk to you about this new issue that has come forward for state employees. They may not have a choice of going to Wake Medical unless they want to pay more versus a UNC Health Hospital. What's going on with that, and how are state employees feeling? Because, you know, a lot of state employees in this area are established patients. I mean, even across the state at Wake Medical, and they're not going to want to make that switch.
16: State employees are incredibly disappointed about it. And, you know, to take a step back, for years, the State Employees Association, our group, CENIC, has been very, very upset that there's no transparency, that we can't see the prices that the state pays with taxpayer money to different hospitals for the same care. And we know that some overcharge. That's been very clear, and the state health plan has said some of them overcharge. We still don't have transparency, but through this new configuration this year where preferred providers are, our members will have less out-of-pocket costs as patients if they choose those. We're kind of figuring out where the high costs are. Apparently, Wake Med, it's one of the ones that it looks like was overcharging the state health plan a lot.
15: Okay. Yeah, that's with issues we're having with different towns across the state, that is really upsetting that, you know, they are or were or whatever have been charging more than maybe what they should have been compared to other hospitals for the same procedures. But, you know, it's just that limitation and having to pay more, and it's out of network, which means you're basically going to pay, what, 80%? And employee benefits for the state. My mother worked there, Ms. Watkins, I've told you this a lot of times. You know, she worked there for 42 years with the state and then another 7 contract. And it was just a different time. And the benefits at that time, though, were very expensive, and all they had was medical. So,
16: and, you know, the benefits have eroded over the years.
15: Yes, they have.
16: Salaries have not caught up to make up for that erosion of benefits. So Treasurer Briner and the team at the State Health Plan are, you know, trying to do something with the fact that the health plan is huge and say, look, you can either give us a competitive deal or we're going to dance with the ones that will.
15: Yeah.
16: And so that makes sense. It's very upsetting that people would lose their health care. But I've got to tell you, Wake Med has spent the last few months after the announcement of a merger with Atrium came out public. They've spent the last few months talking about the community and that they're here to serve the community. One of the biggest parts of the community in Wake County is state employees.
15: Amen.
16: And retirees.
15: Mm-hmm.
16: So why, when we find out Wake Med can't be in the preferred network because they're not giving a competitive enough price, that doesn't feel like they're here for the community. Do you know what I'm saying?
15: I know exactly what you're saying. It also doesn't feel like the legislature in this budget took care of employees, because I'm going to kind of segue over here to raises. I know we're getting used to 2 and 3%, but why? Why are we having to get used to the 2 and 3% for state employees? This is ridiculous.
16: Well, it's choices. In part, it's choices and priorities, and the legislature did not prioritize state employees, which is a problem because the taxpayers then suffer because the services won't be, the services will be the cheapest you can buy, right?
15: Right.
16: But the other thing is, by overpaying for things like health care all these years, that leaves a lot less money on the table. Same thing for private employers.
15: Mm-hmm.
16: If you have a company and you're offering health insurance, we're the number one costliest state for health care in the United States.
15: Mm-hmm.
16: So that is eating up money from employers that they could give to their employees and wages. And finally, your mom, with her long service with the state, if you're a retiree, it used to be you always got a COLA. You made
15: exactly
16: less your whole career.
15: Yep.
16: You made less your whole career, but the promise was that you would get a little bump every year to try to halfway keep up with the cost of living going up. That's not happening at all. Our retirees have been completely forgotten and left in the dust. That is the worst thing to me.
15: Oh.
16: To take our generations that served us their entire lives and leave them in the dust. That's not okay.
15: Well, Director Watkins, I think you have made great points here, and it's just... Yeah, seeing that 1% raise all the time with my mom, she would always ask, what's the budget? What's the budget? Have they passed it? Have they passed it? And, you know, is there a raise for retirees? Because that's also not made public a lot. But, 1% really doesn't cover anything, and it definitely doesn't cover the cost of living. Thank you so much for being with us, Executive Director of Scenic Artists Watkins, to share with us some thoughts that the state employees are having, considering it's the major employer in our state.
16: Yes, thank you so much.
3: From the Johnson Hyundai Traffic Center, we're seeing the slowdown already starting to build for you as you get the morning commute going. Taking a look at Durham's 885 southbound, and that'll keep you busy as you make your merge on to 40 eastbound. In South Raleigh, 40 westbound continues to be problem-free between Rockaway Road and your US 1440 ramps. And from Eastern Way County, 64 westbound, also problem-free between NC96 through your Lizard Lick Road exit. The Beltline is still moving mighty fine this morning between I-87 and Wade Avenue. No signs of slowing in North Raleigh. 540 westbound between Capitol Boulevard and Aviation and Parkway. In from Apex, 1 North continues to move problem-free between your 540 Toll Road and a Tryon Road. 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I'm Brandon Wright. That's the latest from the Johnson Hyundai Traffic Center.
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0: Your WPTF forecast, showers with a high near 89. Overnight, mostly cloudy with a low around 74. Tuesday, partly sunny with a high near 94.
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24: James Perry has been named the new executive director of the Durham Public Schools Foundation. The foundation chose Perry after a year-long nationwide search, and James Perry joins us now. James, how are you?
25: I'm doing well, Jeff. Thanks for having me.
24: Thank you. So this took quite some time. Obviously a thrill for you to take this role. And what have you been doing here that led you to Durham?
25: Well, you know, Durham is an incredible city, and I've lived in North Carolina for about 14 years now, and I've been trying to find my way to Durham, I think, that entire time. And so when this opportunity opened up, I couldn't wait to submit my application because it meant that I was going to be able to do two really great things. One, move to Durham, and two, invest myself into the needs and challenges that affect public school students in the Durham community.
24: And throughout your life, you've had education initiatives that you have gotten behind and organized. What are some of the things that you've managed to lead here to get young people reading earlier?
25: Well, it's funny you ask. One of my favorite programs that we've worked on was a program called Read Urban. And the program really recognized the challenges that we were having in Winston-Salem, in that community, where third graders were matriculating through third grade but weren't able to pass the standardized reading test. And so we really zeroed in on that issue, and we hired a number of tutors and began tutoring third graders over the summer. These are, I guess, rising third graders, to make sure that they were able to pass third grade reading tests. So it was extremely effective. It got the job done. And then, of course, incredibly rewarding to be able to spend time with young people and to see the change over the course of a short summer. Really great work.
24: Absolutely. And you did a lot of work there. You served as president of the Winston-Salem Urban League. And how did that role prepare you for this one?
25: Well, you know, there are a lot of things that that nonprofits, no matter what the subject matter, no matter where they're located, that we have in common. And so one of them is that you have to, you have this vision, this mission to serve the community, and everybody's full-throated, working hard to do that work, but ultimately you have to raise enough money to do the work. And so one of the commonalities between my work in Winston-Salem and the work that I'll be doing here in Durham is that we have to raise more money, right? So when I look at the challenges affecting Durham Public Schools, what I see really clearly is that the school system, particularly with this new school board and with a really fired-up superintendent, they are making change, and they're doing so aggressively, but there are these gaps that sometimes the school system itself simply cannot fill. And so it's a role that we can play at the foundation, that we can continue to play, where we're filling those gaps. And the only way we do it is through a true partnership with the community, right, where we need people to invest their time and to, frankly, invest their financial ability in order to make sure that we give every single child an incredible opportunity to learn and matriculate through this school system.
24: And as you, in fact, we just had someone on yesterday regarding one of the school supply drives that Durham Public Schools is organizing. And as you get ready for your first academic year with as the president and executive director of the Durham Public Schools Foundation, how vital is getting school supplies organized for teachers?
25: Yes, Jeff, thank you. So Eunice from our office was on, and I just listened to her interview earlier today, and she did an amazing job talking about our Fill the Bus campaign. And the idea is pretty straightforward, that there are lots of school students who show up on the first day of school, and they don't have all the school supplies that they need. And in addition, sometimes, particularly when we're going through a budget crunch like the one that that the school system is going through now, teachers don't have all the supplies that they need. And so we want to fill that gap. And so 25 years ago, a group of concerned residents got together and said, we're going to start this process where we're going to deliver an entire busload of school supplies to make sure that every single kid in the Durham Public School System has all the supplies that they need, that every teacher has all the supplies that they need. And so we're still doing it. And so that school supply drive started just a few days ago, and it's going to go all the way through August 14th. And so we encourage every single person in the Durham area and beyond, frankly, to donate, to support. If it's school supplies, if it's pencils, if it's paper, if it's money, whatever you can do to support. 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
24: Absolutely. The Fill the Bus campaign in its 25th year now. We actually mentioned that yesterday here. And we're looking forward to, you mentioned Durham has been a destination for you for quite some time, and there are lots of great things about Durham that, since I lived there, of course, I know firsthand. So what do you think is going to be the most rewarding part of this job?
25: Well, I think I'm going to separate this into two categories. So first of all, when it comes to the job itself, it is that there is nothing better than seeing a child who you've invested in reach their goals, right? So, you know, it's something I was able to do over and over again in the city of Winston-Salem was to you start working with a child who has all kinds of challenges, all kinds of difficulties that they're trying to surmount, which maybe in their educational process, maybe it's in their family life. And so being able to step in and see them through that process is so rewarding. And so I'm looking forward to that more so than anything else. And then quite selfishly, look, Durham is a community that is growing and thriving. Jeff, I don't know if you knew this, but I'm from the city of New Orleans where we love good food. Mm-hmm. And one of the things I love about Durham is that Durham has good food. So selfishly, I'm looking forward to that. But I think more than anything else, it is being able to see kids who we support thrive and have success in the school system.
24: May not have as much jambalaya in Durham as they did in New Orleans, but still just as much good food, no doubt about it.
25: Absolutely.
24: James Ferry joining us here today, the new executive director of the Durham Public Schools Foundation. James, good luck in your 10 years. Great to have you in Durham. Thanks so much for joining us today. We appreciate it.
25: Jeff, thanks for having me.
3: From the Johnson Hyundai Traffic Center, we see Durham's 885 is slowing you down already as you make the merge onto 40 eastbound and work your way down towards Davis Drive. Working through Southwest, Raleigh 40 continues to be pretty quiet this morning between Iroquois Road and your US 1440 ramps. The Beltline showing no major signs of slowing this morning between I-87 and Wade Avenue. And from Eastern Wade County, 64 westbound, still a little quiet this morning between NC-96 and your Lizard Lick Road exit. And from Apex, 1 North, moving to Mighty Fine between your 540 Toll Road up to Tryon Road and in North Raleigh. Not seeing a whole lot of slowing on 540 between Capitol Boulevard and Aviation Parkway. 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I'm Brandon Wright. That's the latest from the Johnson Hyundai Traffic Center.
2: NCI News. I'm Mike Riley. The United States has conducted a new round of airstrikes targeting Iran after announcing the death of another American service member. Hours after North Carolina Senator Tom Tillis demanded Acting Attorney General Todd Blanche meet with survivors of Jeffrey Epstein's crimes, President Donald Trump's nominee to permanently lead the Justice Department did just that. As to whether he will vote to confirm Blanche, Tillis said,
5: "And I'm trying to get to yes. But this is a very important part of getting to yes."
2: The National Hurricane Center says a tropical depression 2 formed after a tropical wave near the Florida Gulf Coast rapidly grew over the weekend. John Candelosi is a senior hurricane specialist for the National Hurricane Center.
6: The storm is fairly sprawling, and some of the outer bands may produce tropical storm force winds sort of on the low end of that threshold by late Monday and Monday night and maybe into early Tuesday in portions of that watch area that we issued.
2: North Carolina is currently experiencing a significant wide surge in cyclosporus. Brittany Kender is with the Pitt County Health Department and tells WNCT,
7: "Food practice for anything regarding food handling is always encouraged in public health. It's a gastrointestinal disease that comes from a microscopic parasite, also known as Cyclospora chitinensis."
2: The Consumer Price Index fell a seasonally adjusted 0.4% for the month, bringing the annual inflation rate to 3.5%. North Carolina State Economics Professor Emeritus Mike Walden.
8: "The prices are still going up, but this rate for the last month came in at 3.5% year over year, which was actually better than the previous month.
2: A surge in e-bikes and e-scooters is raising a lot of safety concerns across North Carolina. Jackson Hackett was one of the teams at a safety course in Wake County.
9: "Very safe when you're riding. Be cautious of your surroundings."
2: You're listening to NCN News. Nearly 300,000 North Carolina college goers have defaulted on their federal student loans, collectively owing $7.8 billion. About half of those people owe an average of $26,500. Health experts say the biggest risk for distant wildfires is something that's much harder to see. Correspondent Donna Water has that.
26: Experts say the biggest risk from the haze and smoke from distant wildfires can cause short-term and chronic health problems. Courtney Howard is chair of the Global Climate and Health Alliance.
4: Wildfire smoke is the toxic products of combustion of whatever burned. So really, if there were trees, it's products of tree combustion. If there were houses, it's products of that. And so really, it's a big, giant, toxic soup of particles and gases.
2: Now this.
10: Bernie's on the Farm Network. I'm Kyle Nasheim. House Democrats are keeping up the pressure over farm bill nutrition cuts as Senate agriculture leaders search for a political path on SNAP to advance their own legislation. Senate agriculture Democrats, meanwhile, are facing growing pressure from their House colleagues to hold the line against SNAP cuts, complicating the path to a Senate farm bill. Among those leading the push are top House agriculture Democrats Angie Craig, Jim McGovern, and most recently California's Jim Costa.
11: Reconsider the SNAP payments on that farm bill in September. Fraud is a crime, but hunger is not.
10: Senate Democrats are demanding a delay in farm bill SNAP cost shifts to all states, not just high payment error ones. Costa complains cost shifting isn't the first time SNAP took hits.
11: The Agriculture Appropriations Bill made this cut, as I said, 5.6% or another $6 billion below last year's enacted measure.
10: Any Senate farm bill would still face tough negotiations with the House, and some predict those talks may not begin until after the midterm elections. I'm Kyle Nasheim.
2: Mike Riley, NCN News.
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16: Your WPTF forecast, showers with a high near 89. Overnight, mostly cloudy with a low around 74. Tuesday, partly sunny with a high near 94.
17: Tired of congestion? Not that kind of congestion. We're talking about this kind. Avoid the congestion and stay informed with traffic on the 8s to keep you moving, whether you're driving to the office.
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17: 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Or heading home for the day.
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20: From the Johnson Hyundai Traffic Center, already starting to see Durham's 885 keeping you busy at your merger at 40 eastbound as you try to head into the park this morning. Taking a look at 40 westbound as you work through Southwest Raleigh. That starts slowing down for you right around Gorman Street as you approach your US 1440 ramps. Getting past those US 1440 exit ramps and heading into Cary, things really open back up for you and you're at the posted speed limit. Seeing that volume picking up as you come in from Eastern Wake County, 64 westbound starts slowing you down as you approach your Lizard Lick Road exit. The Capital City Beltline is still moving pretty quiet this morning. Between I-87 and Wade Avenue, you'll face a little resistance making it to your destination. And North Raleigh 540 westbound, also checking in at the posted speed limit between Capitol Boulevard and Aviation Parkway. Riding in from Johnston County, not seeing a whole lot of volume just yet. Start to build between the Clinton Bypass and Jones Sausage Road, and your trip in from Apex, pretty quiet this morning between your 540 toll road up through Tryon Road. 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
16: Your WPTF forecast, showers with a high near 89. Overnight, mostly cloudy with a low around 74. Tuesday, partly sunny with a high near 94.
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2: Joining us is a very special guest, Dr. Robert Spinner, clinical professor of medicine at UCLA David Geffen School of Medicine. Thank you for being with us, Dr. Spinner.
4: Thank you for asking me to join you.
2: Well, I want to discuss an article that you wrote in The Guardian, and specifically the cyclospora issue that we're having right now. It doesn't seem like CDC is tracking anything. Why is that the case? Why are cases not being tracked through the CDC anymore?
4: So let me be precise.
2: Yes.
4: They're tracking them, but they're tracking them much more slowly. So in July this year, early July, the CDC, without sort of any announcement, downgraded FoodNet, which was a combination of a group working with the CDC, the Department of Agriculture, and the FDA that monitored food, the safety of our food. And they downgraded a couple of things, the number of people working at FoodNet, and there were basically eight bacteria or pathogens they followed, and they downgraded them to only two. And Cyclospora was one of the ones they stopped following.
2: And so, this is, go ahead, I'm sorry.
4: So, the best way to think about this, and I think it's a decent introduction, is imagine a huge warehouse. And in the warehouse, you have all different departments. You have lumber and hardware, et cetera. And each area has a fire alarm.
2: Mm-hmm.
4: And you're able to monitor each separate area in case there's a fire that breaks out. And that's the way we used to have it. What they did when they sort of, when Doge went in and started to dismantle everything recklessly, they pulled out a number of these fire alarms. So if you can imagine a fire starting in a warehouse, now in a corner of a warehouse, there's no more fire alarms. And by the time you get to the fire, it's spread through 5, 6, 7, 8 different areas. There's smoke everywhere. And your ability to fight it and identify where it's coming from has been severely curtailed. And that's what's happened with our food surveillance process. They've pulled out a number of the alarms so that by the time we recognize there's a problem, the fire has already spread to a number of different areas, and detecting the source, identifying it, and eradicating it becomes much more difficult.
2: Well, and this one is extremely difficult as well because the incubation period runs about a week. So by the time you get sick, and, you know, it's the time you're ill enough to be tested, what you ate is probably not really on your mind. You can't remember. I mean, we eat something every single day. I mean, this is really growing into what I think of potentially as, you know, a could be a pandemic. Hopefully nothing like COVID, because I don't think we're looking at deaths. But really, this cutting of funding is just absolutely ridiculous. I was a victim of that too, Dr. Spinner.
4: Let me echo your concern, but sort of focus it a
2: little
4: bit. So the good news is it's a little bit different because it's not really a bacteria. It's more of a parasite, and it doesn't spread human to human. And for your listeners and everyone, that's a very key point,
2: mm-hmm.
4: because when you get pandemics, when you get these huge outbreaks, part of the problem is one person in a room of 10 people, now you have 11 people that are potentially infected. So if there's a good news here, the good news is it's not spread person to person.
2: Yes.
4: What I think is the most important part of this, if I can coin an analogy, is the canary in the coal mine.
2: Mm-hmm.
4: This should be our warning signal that we've destroyed the alarm system. We've ripped out so much more than we needed to with Doge in terms of USAID and the food service and what we monitor a number of things, and this should be the canary in the coal mine that alerts people. And the good news is this will be self-limited.
2: Yes.
4: Just by the nature of the infection and the way it spread, it's not going to turn into anything like a pandemic, gratefully. And what I hope to convey to your listeners and anyone else that might be interested is this should be our canary in the coal mine.
2: Mm-hmm.
4: This should be a wake-up call, because I mentioned in my article, this pathogen is very forgiving. This infection is very forgiving.
2: Mm-hmm.
4: The next one may not be. So I just like to say, it's not going to turn into a pandemic. It doesn't spread that way. But to anyone that cares, I think the most important thing is this should be a wake-up call. And it's a wake-up call, and what I concretely to lobby people to restore the 8 pathogens that we were monitoring before. It's not a very costly thing. We save very little money with this cut.
2: And
4: so I want to re-recommend. Go ahead.
2: No, I have to conclude this soon. I've loved talking to you. I could continue talking to you for a while. But what can we do? You were, I think, getting to it, to help get that funding or whatever back in place for accurate reporting of all of these cases.
4: Just lobby Congress. Talk to your Congress people, your local people, everyone, just to restore a very minor bit when it comes to it back to the funding so that food surveillance and food safety. Because this is something that our government should be committed to. This is committed to helping our citizens and being alert when there's a potential infection. So talk to your Congress people. Call your congressperson and say,
20: from the Johnson Hyundai Traffic Center, and we're seeing that 885 traffic in Durham keep you busy as you make your merge onto 40 eastbound and work your way into the park this morning. In the southwest of Raleigh, that traffic starts heating up for you on 40 westbound right around Lake Wheelett Road. Just after that exit, you'll be on the brakes as you work your way towards your US 1440 ramps. Once you cross over into Cary, past those ramps, you'll be back at the full posted speed limit. In from eastern Wake County, 64 westbound is starting to slow you down this morning as you approach your Lizard Lake Road exit. And also starting to see some volume picking up on your 440 westbound lanes coming off of I-87 southbound. Just expect to start tapping those brakes as you approach New Bern Avenue. Coming in this morning on inbound Capitol Boulevard, southbound Capitol Boulevard, things really start slowing down for you approaching Treywick Road. Expect to start slowing down a few lights before. I'm Brandon Wright. That's the latest from the Johnson Hyundai Traffic Center.
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16: Your WPTF forecast, showers with a high near 89. Overnight, mostly cloudy with a low around 74. Tuesday, partly sunny with a high near 94.
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0: Hinting at sports, I'm Chip Hamlin. The first NASCAR Cup points race in 30 years at North Wilkesboro Speedway turned into a Joey Logano domination. Logano running the number 22 Shell Pennzoil Ford for Team Penske based out of Mooresville led a career-high 323 laps to take the Window World 450 last night. After Ty Gibbs won the opening stage, Logano took the second stage and the checkered flag for his first win in 14 months.
1: A win anywhere at this point would have sounded great, but coming here to North Wilkesboro is awesome. What a great car. Paul Wolf, what a great car he put together for us today.
0: Only six cars finished on the lead lap. Denny Hamlin came in second, Chase Briscoe third, Gibbs fourth, Shane Van Giersberg in fifth. For the second time, former Wake Forest Demon Deacon Cameron Young has finished second at the Open Championship. Australian Ryan Fox birdied the 18th hole to win the Claret Jug at Royal Birchdale Golf Course in England, finishing at 10 under. Young finished one stroke back and fired the lowest round of the day Sunday with a 64, but he bogeyed 18. It's Fox's first ever major championship. On the PGA Tour, Stefano Mazzoli wins the Corrales Punta Cana Championship in the Dominican Republic. Davidson native Will Gordon finished tied for fourth at 18 under, two strokes behind Mazzoli. In Athletes Unlimited Softball League, the Oklahoma City Spark defeated the Carolina Blaze 6-5 at Smith Family Stadium in Durham. The Blazes' Valerie Cagle hit two home runs, but Carolina suffers its 11th straight loss. After the game, it was announced that Cagle would retire after tonight's season finale. In soccer, Spain wins the World Cup. Ferran Torres scored the only goal in the 106th minute as the Spaniards defeated Argentina 1-0 and added extra time at MetLife Stadium in New Jersey. It is Spain's second World Cup championship. 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
2: Tired of congestion? Not that kind of congestion. We're talking about this kind. Avoid the congestion and stay informed with traffic on the 8s to keep you moving, whether you're driving to the office.
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0: Well, students may feel like they're putting their pencils down just now, but for many families, back-to-school shopping already underway. And according to the National Retail Federation, one-third of back-to-school shoppers have already started buying for the next school year and started doing it, actually, about in early June. Joining us now to share findings from the organization's annual back-to-school consumer survey and what they reveal about this year's back-to-school shopping season is Mark Matthews, who is the National Retail Federation's Chief Economist and Executive Director of Research. Mark, how are you?
5: I'm great, Jeff. Thank you so much for having me on your show.
0: Thank you for joining us. So what are this year's survey findings telling us about how much families expect to spend on back-to-school shopping?
5: Well, we've seen a really strong start to the back-to-school season. Consumers are telling us that they're going to spend $147 billion over the course of the season. Now, we asked both about kindergarten to 12th grade and back to college. Kindergarten to 12th grade, that's $43 billion, and back to college, $104 billion. So big numbers, record numbers, 15% more than what we saw last year.
0: $104 billion for college. That's a remarkable number. It seems like back-to-school shopping starts earlier each year. What is driving that trend?
5: Yeah, you know, I think there's a couple of things at play here. One, the consumer is really, really focused on affordability, laser-focused on getting the best prices they can get and stretching that dollar. We had a bunch of major sales in June, and when we asked consumers, did you shop those sales? 54% of them said that they had shopped those sales. So, getting started early. But, you know, we have a really savvy consumer, right? They understand the shopping game. And, you know, they realize that, you know, this is a competitive industry with transparent pricing. And if they do their homework and look for those sales and look for those promotions, they can get really good deals. And one of the advantages of shopping early is, you know, this is a lot of money to spend, you know, $1,400 for back to college, over $860 for back to school. Spreading out your budget over the course of the summer really, really helps some of those consumers to defray the impact of these costs.
0: Absolutely. They can prioritize that before back-to-school sales even start. So what are families prioritizing this year, and where are they finding the best value?
5: Yeah, so the big ticket item for both K to 12 and for back to college is electronics, right? $40 billion in total being spent on electronics, mostly, you know, laptops and computers, tablets and those sort of accessories. So that's a big portion of spending, you know, and then of course, you know, for back to college, you have dorm furniture and clothing. For back to school, also clothing and shoes. So those are the big ticket items. What's interesting is when we look at where they're shopping, 10 years ago, it used to be across, you know, just a few key channels. Now we find them shopping everywhere. We've actually seen the percent of people shopping online actually go down. So again, this gets back to the notion that we have a really savvy consumer that is out there, you know, shopping deals and shopping across multiple venues in order to make sure that they're getting the best price.
0: It's interesting. People are shopping less online, at least according to these findings. That's really something that goes against the grain and the common mindset that's out there regarding any and all shopping. So it's fascinating.
4: From the Johnson Hyundai Traffic Center, we see you slowing down as you ride in on 87 southbound. And that starts slowing down for you after Smithfield Road as you approach your 540 ramps. Taking a look at that inbound Capitol Boulevard traffic, that's getting really thick this morning down there. Just after Treywick Road, you start slowing down approaching Brentwood Avenue, and that puts you back on the brakes all the way back to around the Mayflower. Now, taking a look at 40 working through Southwest Raleigh, that starts getting sluggish for you as well, approaching your US 1440 ramps. Durham's 885 southbound, keeping you busy at the merge point with 40 eastbound as you try to head into the park this morning. Still not seeing a lot of volume as you make that drive in from Apex 1 North. Continues to move pretty clean and green between your 540 toll road up through Tryon Road and in from Johnston County. Not a slowdown in sight for you on 40 westbound between the Clayton Bypass and Jones Sausage Road. I'm Brandon Wright. That's the latest from the Johnson Hyundai Traffic Center.
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9: Breaking news this hour from Town Hall. I'm Rich Thomason. America is raining fire down on Iran. Retaliation for the deaths of several American service members over the weekend.
10: The U.S. conducted a new round of airstrikes early Monday, targeting Iran after announcing the death of another service member, hitting close to a northwestern city believed to be home to an underground missile base. Iran responding by launching an attack targeting Bahrain, the home of the U.S.'s Fifth Fleet, and Kuwait. The latest attack again showed how step by step the U.S. and Iran have inched closer to all-out war, as last month's interim deal meant to permanently end the fighting has crumbled, and shipping traffic in the Strait of Hormuz has largely stalled. Both sides have targeted civilian infrastructure, relied on by millions of people. I'm Charles Deledesma.
9: AAA reports gas prices have risen to a national average, $4 per gallon. Between sweltering heat and smothering humidity, choking wildfire smoke, flooding rains, and deadly tornadoes, this summer has brought some wicked weather. Tragic case in point.
11: Five family members who had set out for a day of hiking were killed after a flash flood swept through canyons of southern Utah Friday, according to law enforcement officials. The victims were a captain in the Provo, Utah Fire Department, his wife and their sons, according to fire officials. A daughter who was not on the trip survived.
9: Correspondent Julie Walker. Congratulations to World Cup champion Spain, a 1-0 win over defending champion Argentina. The World Cup final, MetLife Stadium. Vice President Vance and Second Lady Usha welcomed their fourth child, their son, Alec Neil Vance, first child born to a sitting vice president in more than 150 years. Stock futures suggest a higher open later this morning on Wall Street. The Dow futures up 106 points. NASDAQ futures ahead almost 200 points, and the S&P futures are up

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3: I'm Marianne Mija. A Sunday morning apartment fire in Raleigh has left more than a dozen people without a place to stay. Kyle Nasheim has more.
4: Firefighters responded to the timber apartments on Timber Creek Lane just before 2 a.m. Sunday. Officials say a fire kitchen spread into the attic, forcing power to be shut off to 16 units. No one was hurt, though one resident was evaluated by EMS. Red Cross is helping 13 displaced residents. I'm Kyle Nasheim.
3: Taylor Farms have announced it is recalling iceberg lettuce that had been shipped to retailers in 27 states, including North Carolina, because it was potentially contaminated with cyclospora. As concerns about the outbreak grow, farmers at the Durham Farmers Market say food safety has long been a priority on their farms. Bernard Obie, a farmer from Roxborough, tells ABC 11 consumers should continue to feel confident buying locally grown produce.
5: And that still looks strong, wholesome. Nothing has been put on it to disguise what it is. They can eat it with confidence. And they can feed it to their families, too.
3: More than 30 people got a cyclosporiasis diagnosis Thursday in Wake County, as over 300 cases of cyclosporiasis have now been reported across the state. Protesters lined the streets of Raleigh in a demonstration against recent ICE killings in both Texas and Maine. It comes just days after President Trump overturned a temporary pause on most ICE traffic stops. There were protests across the country as part of a National Day of Action Saturday. Bob Anderson tells ABC 11 he couldn't afford to stay silent.
6: The innocent civilians who have been executed by federal law enforcement started with Alex Preddy and Renee Good. And now there's Juan and Lorenzo, and when's it going to stop?
3: It all comes after Lorenzo Salgado Araujo, a Mexican national who had been in the United States for over 3 decades, was shot and killed in Houston. Hundreds of soccer fans showed out at a Kerry sports bar as Spain took home the World Cup champion title. Fans gathered at Sports and Social to watch the match. This fan told WRAL.
7: We came with full gear, and Viva España!
3: Apex police say they continue to investigate after an e-bike crash involving a teenager. The incident happened late Saturday afternoon when the bike crashed into a vehicle. In a statement, the Apex Police Department says the teen was driving in a reckless manner. It happened just hours after an e-bike safety forum in Apex. Writer Mike Cullen tells CBS 17 more precautions are needed.
8: I expect Apex to have a much better, be in a much better position to shape their policy recommendations and their ordinances once they've gotten more feedback from the community. So I think this is a great and intentional way to go about public planning. And
3: police say the teenager left the scene after the crash. James Perry has been named the new executive director of the Durham Public Schools Foundation. He has more than 20 years of experience successfully leading nonprofits, including multiple education programs. In his new role, Perry shared his plans for the foundation.
9: We need people to invest their time and to frankly invest their financial ability in order to make sure that we give every single child an incredible opportunity to learn and matriculate through this school system.
3: Perry was chosen after a year-long nationwide search. The State Department of Health and Human Services has expanded 988 Suicide and Crisis Lifeline services aimed at improving access to mental health crisis care. The NCDHHS upgraded the Behavioral Health Statewide Central Availability Navigator, enabling 988 counselors to locate available mental health beds more quickly. The world's most endangered wolf is showing signs of recovery in North Carolina. 4 litters of red wolf pups were born in the wild this year, and the U.S. Fish and Wildlife Service's Red Wolf Recovery Program estimates that 12 to 16 pups have survived their first few months. Biddy and Bo's Coffee is celebrating 10 years of creating opportunities for people with intellectual and developmental disabilities. Your WPTF forecast, showers with a high near 89. Marianne Mija, WPTF News.
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10: Good morning. I'm Lisa Price. It is Monday, July 20th. Yes, the weekend's over. I'm sad about it, too. But at least we got some really good showers this weekend, depending on where you were. I know I was in Greensboro Saturday night, but it actually rained a lot more here in Raleigh than it did in the Triad. So kind of surprised me as I was driving back that evening. But coming up on the show, we're going to talk to State Representative Zach Hawkins. He represents Durham County.

0: and talk to him about how the new budget is not funding or giving enough funding for children with special needs. And we're also going to talk to our aviation expert, Jay Ratliff. But first, let's talk to Brandon Wright in the Johnson Hyundai Traffic Center and find out how this morning is going. Are we going to get to work on time, Brandon?
1: It seems like we have a pretty quiet Monday morning so far. Let me start saying that now. We're taking a look at 440 westbound, the Beltline. That's already starting to slow down for you approaching Capitol Boulevard. We are seeing some volume building on inbound Capitol Boulevard this morning. This approaching Brentwood Road. You'll be back on the brakes right around Mayflower Drive. So a few lights before Brentwood. Just start tapping the brakes in anticipation there. Taking a look at 40 westbound as you approach your US 1 440 ramps here in Southwest Raleigh. Things really start slowing down for you just after just after Gorman Street. You'll be on the brakes, and Durham's 885 southbound, you know, it normally starts slowing you down at that merger at 40 eastbound. No different this morning. Just keep you busy on down towards Davis Drive. Coming in from Eastern Wake County, 64 westbound. So a little quiet this morning between NC-96 and your Lizard Lick Road exit. Not seeing a lot of noise coming out of Johnston County either. There's definitely cars on a roadway, but nobody's slowing you down just yet between the Clayton Bypass and Jones Sausage Road. In from Southern Wake County, at 1 North traffic, pretty light this morning between your 540 Toll Road up through Tryon Road in Apex. I'm Brandon Wright. That's the latest from Johnson Hyundai Traffic Center.
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8: Your WPTF forecast, showers with a high near 89. Overnight, mostly cloudy with a low around 74. Tuesday, partly sunny with a high near 94.
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0: Good morning, I'm Lisa Price. It's Monday, July 20th. Yeah, starting out another week, but the month is almost over. Kind of shocking to me. So, yeah, especially since my birthday's next month. And, you know, that's coming. But I'm always excited about my birthday. Another year just means another year of knowledge, right? Today we're going to have a high near 90. It's going to feel a lot warmer than that. Right now it's mostly cloudy and 74 degrees, and we are expecting some afternoon and evening thunderstorms. So we need the rain. I'm not going to complain. WPTF News Time is 7:12, and Dr. Chris Cooper is an advisory council member for the North Carolina portion of Keep Our Republic. He is also a political science professor at Western Carolina University, and he talked with me about how the advocacy group is sharing what goes on behind the scenes at elections. Joining us today in a different capacity is Dr. Chris Cooper. Now, he is with Western Carolina University, and I'm talking to him, though, as a member of Keep Our Republic. Keep Our Republic, the North Carolina advocate. He's an advisory council member. I can't talk today, Dr. Cooper, but I'm so pleased to have you on.
10: It's the heat. It's happening to all of it. It's great to hear your voice.
0: It's so nice to talk to you. Explain what Keep Our Republic is all about, because this is really going into the behind the scenes. You're looking at the behind the scenes efforts, or what happens behind the scenes in elections. And I know a little bit about that because my mom ran a polling site, but tell me about Keep Our Republic.
10: Yeah, I mean, really, in some ways, it's about helping people understand the work that your mom was doing running that polling site, right? So it is a bipartisan effort, and I know that term gets thrown around all the time, and you look at these boards and you say, well, that doesn't look like my idea of bipartisanship. But this one, it really does. I think it's actually super important. So Governor Jim Martin, who's, of course, a Republican governor of our state, Kim Strack, he used to run elections in North Carolina when appointed by Republicans, and then there's also some Democrats on there, like Damon Sercosta, who formerly served on the State Board of Elections, and then folks like me that are in the middle and sort of agnostic as to partisanship, but into the democratic process. So basically, these are a bunch of folks who know a lot about elections, who want to get together and just explain how things work, right? There's a whole lot of misinformation out there, and it absolutely comes from both sides of the aisle and in the middle, and we just want to get the right information out there with the idea that information builds understanding, and understanding builds trust, and trust builds a better democracy.
0: It really,
10: Republic.
0: God, you hit the nail on the head. You know, you're going to also host community conversations around the state on these, as you put it, nuts and bolts of the election process, like from casting a ballot all the way to certification. And that was something I didn't understand until my mother explained it to me. But election security and the use of artificial intelligence. Now, that's something that we were not worried about in the 90s and early 2000s. But right now, is this, what are you going to, how are these sessions going to work? What will you be explaining?
10: Yeah, I think soup to nuts is the idea. I think everything you just went over it a little bit more. I mean, look, the idea is that, you know, most people have gone and they've cast a ballot or at least thought about it. They understand how they understand how the process works. But how the sausage gets made part is really, really important, right? And so I think just reminding people that keeping a republic is about sort of safeguarding this part of democracy. And this isn't just going to be, you know, a rah-rah, everything is perfect. We're going to talk about, hey, look, these are threats that people have talked about. Let's evaluate these. Let's think about these. Let's think about the degree to which these can really affect our republic. And we want to make sure at the end of the day that we're able to do, as Benjamin Franklin said, giving people a republic if they can keep it.
0: Oh, I love you quoting a founding father. Thank you for that. Okay, so, you know, but we've seen recent efforts in our state. The North Carolina Network for Fair, Safe, and Secure Elections was supported by the Carter Center, and they held community meetings, rather, meant to foster confidence in elections between 2022 and 2024. But, you know, this is all, you're all kind of going in the same direction, aren't you? I mean, just to help really inform people, and, you know, knowledge is power.
10: Yeah, absolutely. And the network that you talked about actually worked closely with those folks as well. And yes, these are groups that are rowing in the same direction. They both are truly nonpartisan groups that have people from across the aisle. They're both working towards really the idea that information is the real lifeblood of this thing we call a republic, and trying to make sure that we have that information out there from trusted sources, not just from one side of the aisle, not just from one type of person either, right? So some of these folks ran elections from the administrative side, who's going to be talking. Some of the folks did it really more on the political side. Some folks like me analyze the way we run elections. So the idea is, if you can kind of triangulate information, get it from a number of perspectives, accept questions, right? Welcome questions. Part of this is not a one-way street, right? It's about building a dialogue about how we run elections in our state. And I think it's pretty interesting when we do polling, and folks like the Carter Center and our mutual friend Michael Bitzer at Catawba College do some great polling on this. What they find is, even when people complain about elections in general, they tend to think elections in North Carolina work pretty well. And so we're not starting from a place of, you know, the sky is falling. I think we're actually starting from a pretty good place. We're going to build from there.
0: Well, and Keep Our Republic is a nationwide organization or advocacy group, isn't it?
10: Yeah, absolutely. So there are initiatives, I guess you'd call them, mm-hmm. in multiple states. They've tended to focus, the group has tended to focus on purple states, battleground states, swing states. You pick your adjective of places like Michigan, North yes. Carolina, Pennsylvania, Wisconsin, Georgia. These are the places we're all watching on Election Day. I think this is really smart. I had nothing to do with this decision. I joined when they had already made this decision, but I think this is incredibly smart. It's one thing to talk about elections in Idaho when Republicans win everything, or California when Democrats win everything.
0: Exactly.
10: But in states like North Carolina and Michigan and Georgia, where you have mixed outcomes, it makes sense, right? People are going to wonder, why do we have mixed outcomes? What does that actually mean about our system? And I think we're in a great place to not just describe and explain, but again, sort of help build some trust.
0: And if you'd like to hear the rest of that conversation with Dr. Chris Cooper, head over to WPTF.com, click on shows, and WPTF Morning News. Now let's head out and get a check on traffic in the Johnson Hyundai Traffic Center. Brandon Wright, traffic picking up, or are we having any issues in our problem spots?
1: We do have an issue on the Beltline. Luckily, or not luckily for those involved, but luckily for the commuters passing by, we have an accident on the shoulder just past Capitol Boulevard that was involving multiple vehicles. Looking at the camera, we see five vehicles involved in this. No authorities on the scene just yet, so this is really causing a distraction for the morning commute, and we're watching the 440 westbound slow down back to New Bern Avenue. We're still seeing that delay on inbound Capitol Boulevard. Looks like it's just some light cycle delays, but things slow down for you approaching Brentwood Road. You're back on the brakes right around Mayflower Drive, so just be prepared to slow down and be paying a little bit of extra attention. And then, of course, once you get up to the 440 on-ramp, the accident is just past the on-ramp in the shoulder. So again, it's causing a little bit of a merge delay and taking some of your attention this morning. The 40 working through Southwest Raleigh, things start slowing down for you approaching your US 1440 ramps, and even crossing over into Cary, we see things slow down. You'll need to get up to about Carytown Boulevard to get some relief from this. Taking a look at Durham's 885, those southbound lanes filling up for you between Ellis and I-40. Coming in from Eastern Wake County, 64 westbound. Still a little quiet this morning in terms of volume between NC-96 and your Lizard Lick Road exit. And in Johnston County, I am starting to see a little bit of a slowing starting just after the Clayton Bypass. But by the time you get up towards Business 70, you'll be back at the full posted speed limit. 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I'm Brandon Wright. That's the latest from the Johnson Hyundai Traffic Center.
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8: Your WPTF forecast, showers with a high near 89. Overnight, mostly cloudy with a low around 74. Tuesday, partly sunny with a high near 94.
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0: Good morning. It is Monday, July 20th. I hope you're having a fabulous Monday. I know it's difficult when we have to get out and go back to work, especially if you have a couple of days off over the weekend. But, it's something we have to do and pay those bills, right? We're going to have a high near 90 today. Right now, it is partly cloudy and 74 degrees. And expect some afternoon showers and thunderstorms. They will be scattered, but we are expecting them anytime after 12 o'clock. WPTF News Time is 7:23, and if it seems as though everyone is purchasing school supplies earlier than usual, it's not just you. One-third of back-to-school shoppers started their shopping in early June, the highest since the question was first asked in 2018, according to the annual survey by National Retail Federation. Mark Matthews is the National Retail Federation chief economist. He joined Jeff Hamlin to discuss the latest in back-to-school shopping.
31: What are this year's survey findings telling us about how much families expect to spend on back-to-school shopping?
32: Well, we've seen a really strong start to the back-to-school season. Consumers are telling us that they're going to spend $147 billion over the course of the season. Now, we asked both about kindergarten to 12th grade and back to college. Kindergarten to 12th grade, that's $43 billion, and back to college, $104 billion. So big numbers, record numbers, 15% more than what we saw last year.
31: $104 billion for college. That's a remarkable number. It seems like back-to-school shopping starts earlier each year. What is driving that trend?
32: Yeah, you know, I think there's a couple of things at play here. One, the consumer is really, really focused on affordability, laser-focused on getting the best price that they can get and stretching that dollar. We had a bunch of major sales in June, and when we asked consumers, did you shop those sales? 54% of them said that they had shopped those sales. So, getting started early. But, you know, we have a really savvy consumer, right? They understand the shopping game. And, you know, they realize that, you know, this is a competitive industry with transparent pricing. And if they do their homework and look for those sales and look for those promotions, they can get really good deals. And one of the advantages of shopping early is, you know, this is a lot of money to spend, $1,400 for back to college, over $860 for back to school. Spreading out your budget over the course of the summer really, really helps some of those consumers to defray the impact of these costs.
31: Absolutely. They can prioritize that before back to school sales even start. So what are families prioritizing this year, and where are they finding the best value?
32: Yeah, so the big ticket item for both K to 12 and for back to college is electronics, right? $40 billion in total being spent on electronics, mostly, you know, laptops and computers, tablets and those sort of accessories. So that's a big portion of spending, and then of course, you know, for back to college, you have dorm furniture and clothing. For back to school, also clothing and shoes. So those are the big ticket items. What's interesting is when we look at where they're shopping, 10 years ago, it used to be across, just a few key channels. Now we find them shopping everywhere. We've actually seen the percent of people shopping online actually go down. So again, this gets back to the notion that we have a really savvy consumer that is out there, you know, shopping deals and shopping across multiple venues in order to make sure that they're getting the best price.
31: It's interesting. People are shopping less online, at least according to these findings. That's really something that goes against the grain and the common mindset that's out there regarding any and all shopping. So it's fascinating. What are retailers doing this year to keep prices affordable for the essential back-to-school shopping season?
32: Yeah, I think retailers recognize that affordability is top of mind for consumers, and this is an incredibly competitive industry, and consumers are watching those prices like hawks. So they're making sure that there are lots of sales, promotions, and opportunities for you to stretch your budget across these items and all the other things that we need to buy on a daily basis.
31: So why are retailers focused on providing value to back-to-school shoppers this year?
32: Yeah, I think something that doesn't get talked about a lot is where inflation comes from. Most of that comes from the services side of the economy. Over the last 30 years, services prices have increased 230%, while goods have been much lower, physical goods are down actually 30% over that time. So it's a smaller budget. It's a shrinking budget. And in order to make sure that you are capturing some of that, I think retailers recognize.
0: And if you'd like to hear the rest of that about what retailers are recognizing, I think I need more coffee. Head over to WPTF.com, WPTF Afternoon News, and you'll find the interview there. Now let's head over to the Johnson Hyundai Traffic Center. And Brandon Wright, we were having trouble. Was it on 40?
1: On 440, we had multiple vehicles involved in an accident, and they were off to the shoulder just past Capitol Boulevard on the westbound lanes there. At one point, it was five vehicles. Now we're down to two vehicles, and we're still seeing just a minor slowing between New Bern Avenue and Capitol Boulevard. The good news is there's no more ramp delay on Capitol Boulevard. Looks like you're getting some of your attention back there. We are still seeing a very peculiar inbound delay on Capitol Boulevard approaching Trey Wick Road. Can't get any information about it, so it looks like maybe just some light cycle delays, but that does have you back on the brakes to about Mayflower Drive there on inbound Capitol. And this just north of 440. So before you get to 440, you'll definitely be on the brakes approaching this. And then again, those two vehicles still in the shoulder, just taking a little bit of your attention this morning. The 40 westbound working through Southwest Raleigh, that starts slowing you down right around Lake Wheeler Road. And that'll definitely keep you busy on the approach to your US 1 440 ramps. Even some delays in Cary. Looks like you'll need to be up around Carytown Boulevard before you're really back up to the full posted speed limit. Durham's 885, of course, that's keeping you busy with 40 eastbound as you work your way into the park this morning. 40 westbound slowing down just after Airport Boulevard, let you off the brakes right around Page Road. That's becoming more of a normal occurrence for us in the morning commute there on that stretch of 40. 40 westbound also keeping you busy just after Harrison Avenue as you make your way up towards Aviation Parkway. Coming in from Eastern Wake County, and we're seeing some slowing on 87 southbound this morning, just after your Smithfield Road exit on your way towards 540. I'm Brandon Wright. That's the latest from the Johnson Hyundai Traffic Center.
19: NCN News. I'm Mike Rayleigh. The U.S. bombing of Iran is expanding as another American troop is killed and Tehran retaliates.
2: The U.S. conducted a new round of airstrikes early Monday, targeting Iran after announcing the death of another service member, hitting close to a northwestern city believed to be home to an underground missile base. Iran responding by launching an attack targeting Bahrain.
19: The North Carolina State Board of Elections, backed by its Republican majority, approved a rule change last week that could make it easier for county election boards to reject a voter's excuse for not having a required photo ID. Robbie Enman in Haywood County is elections director and tells WLOS.
3: When it becomes a partisan issue, the political parties themselves must be very careful about who they place on these boards.
19: Two people are dead and seven others injured after a shooting early Sunday morning in Asheville. Asheville Police Interim Chief Jackie Stepp.
20: Based on witness statements and the evidence that we have, it does indicate that a vehicle was involved, but we're still following up on all of the leads that we have.
19: A water main break left all of Anson County without water for 3 days, prompting calls for significant infrastructure investment. State Representative Mark Brody tells WSOC he is seeking $100 million in state funding to address the county's aging water system following a recent water main break near Wadesboro.
21: I'd like to bring back the $100 million, if I can, to do whatever we need.
19: The personal finance company Wallet Hub released its annual report on the best and worst cities for first-time homebuyers in 2026.
4: Raleigh ranked 38th and 9th among the largest cities for first-time home buyers. Want to help Chip Lupo?
5: Raleigh is definitely a hot real estate market. It's active building permit activity, so first-time home buyers can get exactly what they want.
4: You're listening to NCN News. U.S. gas prices have jumped an average of $4 per gallon as the U.S. and Iran launch more attacks. According to AAA, the national average for a gallon of regular gasoline is now back to $4. The average price a year ago was $3.14 a gallon. Five family members were found dead after flash flooding in Utah.
6: Five family members who had set out for a day of hiking were killed after a flash flood swept through canyons of southern Utah Friday, according to law enforcement officials. The victims were a captain in the Provo, Utah Fire Department, his wife, and their sons, according to fire officials. A daughter who was not on the trip survived. The Wayne County Sheriff's Office says the family arrived Friday at Sunglow Campground in scenic Red Rock Canyon. Although the Sheriff's Office did not identify the victims, the Provo Fire Department confirmed in a social media post that Fire Captain Spencer Long and his family members were killed. I'm Julie Walker.
4: The family of a Lexington woman who was found dead in 2013 is hoping a new initiative will lead to answers about her death. 52-year-old Nancy Grubert Harvey was found murdered inside her Lexington business in January of 2013. Harvey's granddaughter, Yaga Grubert, tells WFMY.
7: Some days I'm still okay, but most of the time it's like a Band-Aid gets ripped off at least once a month.
4: The North Carolina Department of Health and Human Services reporting more than 200 cases of cyclospora, a parasite illness that causes gastrointestinal symptoms as infections continue to rise. Dr. David Weber is infectious disease specialist at UNC Health.
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4: Mike Riley, NCN News.
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8: Your WPTF forecast, showers with a high near 89. Overnight, mostly cloudy with a low around 74. Tuesday, partly sunny with a high near 94.
1: From the Johnson Hyundai Traffic Center, we finally see authorities on the scene of this accident. That's Capitol Boulevard, just on 440 westbound past Capitol Boulevard, just past your exit ramp there of Capitol Boulevard. Authorities are in the shoulder with this accident. Those flashing lights causing another distraction for you this morning. Delays pushing you back in advance of New Bern Avenue, almost back to your 87 ramps this morning as you work your way in around the Capitol City. See some additional slowing on the Beltline as well. That starts just after Glenwood Avenue and keeps you busy as you work down towards the Lake Boone Trail. Working through Southwest Raleigh right now. 40 westbound slowing you down this morning. Right around the South Saunders Street as you make your way over towards your US 1 440 ramps. In North Raleigh, 540 westbound starts slowing down right around Falls of Neuse and keeps you busy on to about Six Forks Road. Durham's 885 southbound keeping you busy between Ellis and I-40. And also taking a look at that 40 westbound traffic just after 540. That starts slowing down as you approach Page Road as well in Durham. And in from Johnston County, 40 westbound slowing you down just after the Clayton Bypass. Let you off the brakes. By the time you get up towards Business 70, you'll be back at the full posted speed limit. 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I'm Brandon Wright. That's the latest from the Johnson Hyundai Traffic Center.
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8: Your WPTF forecast, showers with a high near 89. Overnight, mostly cloudy with a low around 74. Tuesday, partly sunny with a high near 94.
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2: Good morning, I'm Lisa Price. It's Monday, July 20th. WPTF News time is 7:42. It is partly cloudy, 75 degrees. We're going to hit 90 today, but it'll feel warmer. And there is a chance of showers and thunderstorms this afternoon, which we do need the rain. So bring that on. I have got a great guest coming up. Actually, right now, Representative Zach Hawkins. He is a state representative for District 31. Representative Hawkins, welcome to the show.
3: Good morning, Lisa. How are you? Thank you for having me.
2: Oh, I'm doing great, and you're welcome. Thank you for taking on this challenge. You are the father of two children with autism, and you're really looking at the difficulty, having been a caregiver myself for my mother who had vascular dementia, I can kind of relate to some of the issues. And my son also had ADHD and a learning disability that he got, dyslexia, actually, where he got assistance in elementary school, and then I got him extra time in high school. But unfortunately, you know, you don't really have that with children with autism. Tell me the situation that's going on here and what you would like to see that wasn't passed or wasn't added in the $21.3 million per year that would support professionals to help out your kids.
3: Yeah, well, thank you so much. Really appreciate the opportunity to raise the awareness about the child care issue in general for working families, but also specifically to IDD families.
2: Yes.
3: And so our two boys were diagnosed in 2018. And what we find is you have untrained staff that in many places that say that they think that they can take on the autism community. Some people want easy, but most importantly, sometimes it's really expensive. And it really has now become an economic issue with families having to decide whether they go to work or how much they work to make sure they're meeting their child's needs. And so it's almost like caregiving of any other sort. What we were able to do in the budget was we were able to increase the amount of pay for the direct support professionals, which will help us maintain maintain that workforce. But we need to do so much more specifically for childcare overall and especially after school.
2: Well, definitely. And, you stated it very well in the article on NC Newsline that, you know, it causes a lot of stress on parents and especially the women and families who end up taking care generally of the children who, no matter what the case, whether they have, you know, any kind of intellectual disability, like you said, or developmental disability. And it's really, you can't get out of the house, like you stated so eloquently in this article. You know, the children are always, your sons, 10 and 11, are always with either you or your wife when they're not in school.
3: That's right. That's exactly right. And you can imagine, again, what that means to the time that you cut off work, right? To try and make sure that you're continuing to catch up to do that, to take care of their needs, because they're like any other kid. When they come home, they have to decompress.
2: Yep.
3: And what we see now, for example, for families is it's even more disproportionate depending on where you live in North Carolina. And that's the part that hurts the most, because if there are families who are in rural parts of the state, and of course, even in the Triangle still, you still have the inability to find someone that you can trust to take care of your son or daughter. And for families, you want them to feel safe at the end of the day. And so that's why it's through the state legislature. We're going to try and make sure that we build this workforce, that we are helping childcare facilities become more inclusive, that we're doing things for after school so that parents and families have not only a sense of being able to continue to work, but respite care, which is really, really important. And then for a lot of these students, they have the ability to then be in the general population or be in a place where they have funds just like anyone else. And so without the exorbitant cost. And so in this next session, which is coming up pretty soon in January, that's one of the pieces that we're going to add to the table, because no family should suffer. Child care in general is a defining issue of our time, but most importantly for families with IDD.
2: Representative Hawkins, I couldn't have stated it better. You know, and there's an issue too, many families, and I'm running out of time and I apologize for that, but there are long wait lists and just lack of accommodations, so they have to look at other sources, but there are also some tests that, to determine what kind of disability that your child might have that parents were getting that aren't really covered or show what need to be done. So what specific tests need to be covered, and what are you pushing for legislation to cover?
3: Yeah, no, thank you for bringing that up. So first, for example, if you're diagnosed through your a clinical psychologist through your school system, generally that is an all-encompassing opportunity for you to receive services inside the school building. But if you receive that outside the school, you receive the services, but you receive them for a limited amount of time. And so it gives you 6 months to go out and find services before you have to go get a diagnosis through the school. What happens is that if you're a family who gets this diagnosis outside your school system, it takes you 6 months to a year to find services, right? If it's ABA, if it's speech and OT, if it's those kinds of things. And what happens for families is they end up, again, staying home and having to care for their kids because they don't have anyone who can support their needs. But then secondly, what happens is they end up spending a lot of money if they can find something that is around it for someone to come to their home. And again, people can't continue to pay those kinds of costs, and we have to streamline what a diagnosis means, no matter where you get it in North Carolina.
2: So
3: that's work. That's policy work on our end that the General Assembly needs to clear up.
2: Well, and like you said, you want them to be safe. You want them to, you know, be cared for. But, you know, you've got a great solution here that I love that you suggested. Providing financial incentives to child care facilities that train staff to work with kids.
3: Absolutely.
2: You know, and also with community colleges. We have such a wonderful community college system to provide grants for students majoring in early childhood education with that focus on developmental disabilities.
3: That's exactly right, Lisa. We have the pipeline right in front of us.
2: We really do.
3: All we have to do is let them know that this is a viable career option for them. There are so many students because over the last 25 years, we have been more inclusive. Mm-hmm. So that kid in high school who wants to be a nurse or a CNA, that person is already predisposed and understands developmental disability students because they went to school with them. And they want to care for people but haven't been given, again, the type of guidance that they could. And so we need to have specialized programs through our community colleges. And, for example, right here in Durham County, we have a health sciences school. We have a pre-medical school. So many of those kids would be exactly the type of student that we would need to go through a program and provide not only long-term care for all the different therapies, but then most importantly, could be that type of kid or professional who could support the child care industry.
2: Well, Representative Hawkins, I would love to have you on again. You have got this. This is a wonderful idea for a bill. I can relate, not only having a child, like I said, that had a learning disability and ADHD and was exceptionally smart, you know, and is exceptionally smart, smarter than I am, and then caring for my mother as well. I mean, because it's difficult. It's two aspects. It's like, you know, they talk about the sandwich generation. Definitely, you know, you're kind of the sandwich generation.
3: That's right. We're there too, yeah.
2: But, you know, Representative Hawkins, I would love to have you back on and see how your bill progresses.
3: Oh, absolutely. I can't wait. Thank you for raising this issue, and I hope so many families understand that they're not alone.
2: Well, thank you so much, Representative Hawkins from District 31. You have a great day, and really, go out, look for this bill, and support it. Thanks so much.
3: Thank you.
2: All right, let's head out to the Johnson Hyundai Traffic Center and Brandon Wright. Oh, please give me good news. I know that the thing was off on 440. The accident was off on the shoulder. Are we having any other problems?
1: No other, new problems. We're still seeing the congestion on the Beltline right there just after Capitol Boulevard. The authorities are now there with that accident in the shoulder. Everything's contained to the shoulder, but those flashing lights just making people a little timid to move by at the posted speed limit. And that's fine. If you see those flashing lights, you definitely want to make sure you give them the space to work and slow down. So we're seeing the delays right there on the Beltline. Back to I-87. You come off your I-87 ramps and boom, you're instantly stuck in that backup. 40 westbound working through southwest Raleigh. That starts slowing down for you right around South Saunders Street. That'll keep you busy through your US 1440 exit ramps. In Durham, 885 southbound, still keeping you busy with Ellis, between Ellis and I-40. In North Raleigh, some pockets of congestion continue to build on 540 westbound between Capitol Boulevard and Creedmoor Road. Definitely tap the brakes more than a few times for that trip. 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I'm Brandon Wright. That's the latest from the Johnson Hyundai Traffic Center.
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8: Your WPTF forecast, showers with a high near 89. Overnight, mostly cloudy with a low around 74. Tuesday, partly sunny with a high near 94.
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2: Good morning. It's Monday, July 20th. I'm Lisa Price. Hope you're having a wonderful day. Just had a great conversation with Representative Zach Hawkins. He represents District 31. He's one of our state representatives. And talking about the efforts that are needed to take care of children with special needs. Now, Jeff Hamlin is here, and he has the latest on sports. Jeff?
5: In CNN Sports, I'm Jeff Hamlin. The first NASCAR Cup points race in 30 years at North Wilkesboro Speedway turned into a Joey Logano domination. Logano running the number 22 Shell Pennzoil Ford for Team Penske based out of Mooresville led a career-high 323 laps to take the Window World 450 last night. After Ty Gibbs won the opening stage, Logano took the second stage and the checkered flag for his first win in 14 months.
6: A win anywhere at this point would have sounded great, but coming here to North Wilkesboro was awesome. What a great car. Paul Wolf, what a great car he put together for us today.
5: Only six cars finished on the lead lap. Denny Hamlin came in second, Chase Briscoe third, Gibbs fourth, Shane Van Giersberg in fifth. For the second time, former Wake Forest Demon Deacon Cameron Young has finished second at the Open Championship. Australian Ryan Fox birdied the 18th hole to win the Claret Jug at Royal Birksdale Golf Course in England, finishing at 10 under. Young finished one stroke back and fired the lowest round of the day Sunday with a 64, but he bogeyed 18. It's Fox's first ever major championship. On the PGA Tour, Stefano Mazzoli wins the Corrales Punta Cana Championship in the Dominican Republic. Davidson native Will Gordon finished tied for fourth at 18 under, two strokes behind Mazzoli. In Athletes Unlimited Softball League, the Oklahoma City Spark defeated the Carolina Blaze 6-5 at Smith Family Stadium in Durham. The Blazes Valerie Cagle hit two home runs, but Carolina suffers its 11th straight loss. After the game, it was announced that Cagle would retire after tonight's season finale. In soccer, Spain wins the World Cup. Ferran Torres scored the only goal in the 106th minute as the Spaniards defeated Argentina 1-0 in added extra time at MetLife Stadium in New Jersey. It is Spain's second World Cup championship. 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
2: Thanks, Jeff. Hollywood says farewell to a beloved TV dad. A man is arrested for accosting a Today Show host. And North Carolina's own Tori Amos comes to the Bull City. Gail Hurd has more in today's entertainment news.
7: No place like home.
4: The entertainment world is in mourning following the passing of veteran actor Hal Williams, who died of natural causes at his home in Rancho Mirage, California, at the age of 91. Best known for his definitive television roles as Officer Smitty Smith on Sanford and Son and the beloved family patriarch Lester Jenkins on 227, Williams leaves behind a historic 55-year legacy that helped redefine the representation of black fathers on American television. A wave of heartfelt tributes poured in from across the music, film, and television industries. On Instagram, Lenny Kravitz reflected on the actor's friendship with his late mother, the Jeffersons actress Roxy Roker, posting, quote, "Not only a legendary actor, a beautiful, loving soul that treated me with the love of a father." Roots frontman Questlove remembered Williams, who played his father in a 2015 episode of Parks and Recreation, as the nicest cat ever, and wished him a peaceful journey. A 40-year-old New York man faces hate crime charges following a confrontation with Today Show host Craig Melvin at NBC studio in Manhattan. Police said Friday that the man was arrested Thursday morning inside 30 Rockefeller Center. NBC News says an individual approached Melvin after entering an unauthorized area in a vestibule near Studio 1A. The network says no altercation occurred and no injuries were reported. NC-born singer, pianist, and songwriter Tori Amos brings her In Times of Dragons tour home with special guest Barty Strange tonight at the D-PAC. I'm Gail Hurd, and that's entertainment.
7: Thanks, Gail. AP correspondent Haya, okay, I don't even know that I'm going to be able to say this, Pajwana, reports on gas prices going up once more.
9: U.S. gas prices have hit an average of $4 a gallon once more. That's according to AAA, and came as the U.S. and Iran launched war attacks. The average price a year ago was $3.14 a gallon. The price is a national average, meaning drivers in some states have been paying well over $4 a gallon for a while now. Prices vary between states due to factors ranging from nearby supply to differing tax rates. People around the world are also dealing with high gas prices as a result of the war. I'm Haya Pinjwani.
7: And now let's head out to the Johnson Hyundai Traffic Center. Hopefully people aren't spending too much on gas sitting in traffic, Brandon, right? How's it going out there?
1: It is going... It's better.
7: It's better.
1: It's,
7: okay.
1: It's better. So we just watched the authorities and the two vehicles involved in the accident there, 440 westbound, just after Capitol Boulevard on your shoulder. We just watched them pull away, so the shoulder is now reopened. That distraction is gone from you. It will take a few extra minutes for this, you know, congestion to uncoil itself, but between New Bern Avenue and Capitol Boulevard, you're still moving a little sluggish on the westbound lanes of the Beltline. Taking a look at 40 West through Southwest Raleigh, that's slowing you down between South Saunders and your US 1440 ramps. Coming in from Apex, that 1 North traffic really starting to pick up this morning between 55 and your Tryon Road exit. In North Raleigh, 540 westbound has you below the posted speed limit between Capitol Boulevard and Six Forks Road. I'm Brandon Wright. That's the latest from the Johnson Hyundai Traffic Center.
7: Thanks, Brandon. Looking at your WPTF forecast, showers and thunderstorms today, a high near 90 tonight. More showers and thunderstorms. They'll be scattered, mostly cloudy, a low around 74. Tomorrow, partly sunny, a high near 94, but it's going to make it feel like the heat index is about 102. Wednesday, chance of showers and thunderstorms, ditto, high near 90. Right now, it is partly cloudy and 75 degrees. And stay with us as the news continues. WPTF News Time, 8 o'clock.
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18: Breaking news this hour from Town Hall. I'm Rich Thomason. Gas prices, which declined in recent weeks, are on their way back up, averaging $4 a gallon nationally, according to AAA. The increase comes as fighting between the U.S. and Iran escalates. Still, Secretary of State Rubio is holding out hope for fruitful talks with the Islamic Republic.
19: Even within their own system, there's a growing split. I think maybe some of your outlets have documented this. Between those that understand that their economy is in shambles and they need to do something, or they're going to be in a lot of trouble very soon, economically, domestically, and others who are very militant in their view of life and in their view of the world and continue to launch missiles. So don't have to work out that split internally. We're going to continue to respond.
18: The U.S. stepped up attacks on Iran after several American service members in Jordan were killed by Iranian strikes or U.S. warplanes now being dispatched to the Mideast. That revolving door at number 10 Downing Street continues to spin as Prime Minister Keir Starmer declares,
10: "My work is done."
18: Correspondent Charles Della Desma in London.
13: Andy Burnham, the former mayor of Greater Manchester and new leader of the Labour Party, is taking the final steps to succeed Keir Starmer and become Britain's seventh Prime Minister in a decade. Starmer will travel the mile from Downing Street to Buckingham Palace to formally tell King Charles III that he's resigning. Soon after, the 56-year-old Burnham will go to the palace and Charles will ask him to form a government. This is when he will officially become Prime Minister, a moment known as kissing hands. I'm Charles Villadesma.
18: And it is now official, Andy Burnham is Britain's new Prime Minister. Spain is partying, celebrating its team's victory over Argentina in the World Cup final. Watching Wall Street, the Dow futures 178 points higher, NASDAQ futures up 281. More on these stories, townhall.com.
14: If you're watching the market, you may know that gold has pulled back more than 20% from its recent highs. Silver has fallen even further. History shows that this could be the perfect time to diversify your retirement portfolio to include precious metals like gold and silver. In crisis after crisis over the last 50 years, gold fell first, then surged to new highs as the crisis unfolded. That's why Advantage Gold wants to send you a free gold investment guide valued at $49, plus a free copy of economist Ken Rogoff's best-selling book, Our Dollar, Your Property.

0: 307 cases of cyclosporiasis in the state linked to contaminated produce. At the State Farmers Market in Raleigh, Sissy Rodriguez and Taylor Catherine Fielding tell WRAL.
1: It makes me nervous. I feel like I keep hearing different pieces of information about how dangerous or where it's coming from.
0: Taylor Farms has expanded a voluntary recall to include North Carolina for iceberg lettuce products potentially linked to the multi-state cyclospora outbreak. Immigration enforcement and policies were the focus of protesters in downtown Raleigh. A demonstration was held Saturday as part of a nationwide day of protests. The protest comes after the death of Lorenzo Salgado Araujo, a Mexican national who had lived in the United States for more than 3 decades and was shot and killed in Houston. Organizer Victor Urquiza tells ABC 11 the ICE agents not showing their identities have heightened fear in the immigrant community.
2: Like if you, any person saw someone masked up in unmarked vans, like you just said, trying to arrest you, trying to kidnap you, so people will freak out and try to, you know, protect themselves, run away.
0: ICE agents were initially directed to pause traffic stops following the shootings, but the Trump administration later reversed that decision. Hundreds of soccer fans showed out at a Kerry sports bar as Spain took home the World Cup champion title. Fans gathered at Sports and Social to watch the match. These fans told WRAL.
3: Argentina! España! España!
4: This is your moment to face the truth! The Spanish truth!
0: There was a large EMS and fire response at a pharmaceutical plant in Clayton this morning. Multiple ambulances responded to the Grifols plant on U.S. Highway 70 business. A 911 supervisor in Johnston County confirmed there was a medical emergency at the plant, but couldn't share details due to privacy laws. Raleigh police are investigating a deadly hit and run that shut down part of Interstate 40 early Sunday morning. Kyle Nasheim has more.
5: Police say 33-year-old Gina Shively was walking in an eastbound lane of I-40 near South Saunders Street just after midnight when she was hit by an unknown vehicle. Investigators say the driver fled and Shively was then struck by several other vehicles. The investigation is ongoing. I'm Kyle Nasheim.
0: A Raleigh tow truck driver charged with DWI after a crash that killed a motorcyclist and injured 3 others will appear in court today. 39-year-old Alan Guerrero, who owns 6G Towing and Recovery, crashed into 2 motorcycles and a car on Capitol Boulevard Friday. Friday's crash marks his 4th DWI charge. James Perry has been named the new executive director of the Durham Public Schools Foundation. He has more than 20 years of experience successfully leading nonprofits, including multiple education programs. In his new role, Perry shared his plans for the foundation.
6: There's nothing better than seeing a child who you've invested in reach their goal. You know, it's something I was able to do over and over again in the city of Winston-Salem. Being able to step in and see them through that process is so rewarding. And so I'm looking forward to that.
0: Perry was chosen after a year-long nationwide search. Authorities in Apex are investigating an e-bike accident involving a teenager. The accident happened Saturday afternoon. In a statement, police said the teenager was riding the e-bike in a reckless manner. The crash happened just hours after a seminar in Apex that focused on e-bike safety. Apex Mayor Jacques Gilbert tells CBS 17.
7: It's a commitment for safety. Ride safe, ride smart, and lead by example. And what they are pledging to is that they're going to abide by the rules and everything that we have as far as our laws and regs.
0: Biddy and Bo's Coffee is celebrating 10 years of creating opportunities for people with intellectual and developmental disabilities. Elizabeth Fowler tells WECT.
8: When we walked in today, the first thing I said is, oh my gosh, there's Bo. It's like he's a local celebrity.
0: 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Marianne Mijat, WPTF News.
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10: Good morning. It's Monday, July 20th. I'm Lisa Price. I hope you're having a fabulous day and that you started your week with a smile. Yeah, I'm not going to promise you that I started my week with a smile, but by the time I got, I don't know, like about 15, 20 minutes, I was smiling and singing like I typically do, and Kat's looking at me like I'm crazy, but that's fine too. Today we're going to have a high near 90. Right now it is mostly cloudy, 76 degrees. We do have a chance of afternoon showers and thunderstorms, and coming up this hour, we're going to talk like we do every Monday to aviation expert Jay Ratliff about what's going on with United Airlines? There's a couple of things that happened, and we're going to discuss them. And if you don't know what I'm talking about, well, wait and hear. Right now, let's head out to the Johnson & Day Traffic Center and Brandon Wright. Good news, Brandon. Please let me know it's good news.
11: Lisa, this is why we have to pay attention while we're on the roadway.
10: Oh,
11: we have an accident in the backup of 440 westbound. They just cleared that one at Capitol Boulevard, and now we have another one back near Brentwood Road, and it's blocking the left lane. And

0: We're watching traffic struggle to get by this. In fact, coming off of I-87, just be prepared to be in that slowdown. Now, the good news is once you get up towards Capitol Boulevard and past that, you're back at the posted speed limit. Nothing else is in your way as you work your way all the way over to your Wade Avenue exit ramp. But unfortunately, right now, you're on the brakes. Taking a look at that traffic in Southwest Raleigh, 40 westbound slows you down this morning between South Saunders and your US 1440 ramps. Coming in from Apex at 1 North, the traffic has really started to pick up. You're on the brakes between East William Street and your Tryon Road exit. In North Raleigh, 540 westbound has you on the brakes between Lewisburg Road and Six Forks Road. Durham's 885 southbound still keeping you busy this morning between Ellis and I-40. At 40 westbound traffic, just after 540 slows you down on your way to Page Road. We're even watching 540 westbound slow down just after Aviation Parkway as you make your way down towards your 40 merge ramps. I'm Brandon Wright. That's the latest from the Johnson Hyundai Traffic Center.
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7: Your WPTF forecast, showers with a high near 89. Overnight, mostly cloudy with a low around 74. Tuesday, partly sunny with a high near 94.
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9: Good morning. It's Monday. Yeah, it is Monday. You made it through the weekend. Now we got another week of work, and then we get another weekend. So, living our lives away, wishing our lives away. It is July 20th. I'm Lisa Price. WPTF News Time is 8:11. It's mostly cloudy, 76 degrees. And joining us now is aviation expert Jay Ratliff, who joins us every Monday morning. How you doing, Jay?
10: Doing very well. Pleasant good morning to you.
9: Yes, it was. It has been just exceptionally hot, and it looks like New Orleans is going to get slammed with a storm. But let's talk about United Airlines. Sounds like they have a problem with the change of name for the West Palm Beach Airport.
10: Well, it's more the passengers do. And this is a story that's going like three different directions. So it's going to kind of be who you're going to believe here. But apparently, there's certain people that bought their tickets well in advance to the West Palm Beach Airport, and when the name change hit for Donald J. Trump International Airport, they're like, I'm not flying there. So they contacted United Airlines to see if they could get their tickets changed to another airport. Now, the initial report was that United Airlines was allowing people with issues of flying into that that airport, named as such, to actually allow them to fly into nearby airports, Miami West Palm or Miami Fort Lauderdale, what have you, and waiving the change fee and waiving any change in fare. That went viral last week. Well, late last week and over the weekend, United says, no. That's not really the case. That was just a poorly worded memo on our part. That's not true. So we know that people have been able to change.
9: Uh-huh.
10: And now we know United's saying, not happening here. So I don't know who you're going to believe. But the bottom line is there are certain people that I guess, Lisa, they're trying to prove a point and say, I'll show them I'm not flying through this airport, so I'll drive 90 miles out of my way to make that point. And look, if that's what they want to do, knock yourself out. I suspect there's far bigger issues than an airport name at play here. But I also think about all the other times airports around the country have been named for a political figure.
9: Uh-huh.
10: I don't remember anything close to this kind of absolute outrage. And the president didn't have anything to do with the airport name getting changed. That was the officials there. So it wasn't like something, it was what he wanted and got. But, when all these other airports change name, I don't remember people, freaking
9: up in
10: out
9: arms.
10: Like this.
9: Yeah, I know. I don't either. And, it is interesting because I read that same story, that went viral. Oh, mm-hmm. Okay, United is not, they're just waiving the fees. But then I thought, okay, what does it really matter? What's in a name? Let's quote some Shakespeare here. That which we call a rose.
10: It's true because, if it's convenient for me to fly into...
9: Right.
10: Fresno. If I want to go to Fresno, California, you always worry because when somebody flew to Fresno, the three-letter code was FAT, fat. And if some per passenger was rather big,
9: you
10: had to put that FAT on that Fresno bag tag, you just prayed they didn't see it or knew that that was the airport code because mm-hmm. some people got very offended when they saw FAT on the bag claim check that you were putting on their bag. So, I can understand.
9: Yes, I get that.
10: I don't know.
9: It's like Reagan International, are we going it's that same kind of thing. People had strong feelings toward Ronald Reagan, but I don't remember this kind of uproar about flying into the airport or people saying, I'm just simply not doing that.
10: Well, people opposed it. People didn't like it.
9: Sure.
10: Some did not. And that's we totally get that. But the idea of throwing a fit like they are, It just everything's raised to a higher level here with the president. And as a result, we're seeing how people are reacting. But, I don't care if it's named University of Michigan Airport, which I would not like.
9: Right.
10: I'm from Ohio.
9: Right.
10: It wouldn't prevent me from flying through the I'd be wearing Ohio State gear, to be sure. But you get my point.
9: Yes.
10: It would affect me where I would change my travel plans simply because I don't like what it's called.
9: Exactly.
10: I don't get that.
9: I
10: there
9: don't
10: are
9: either.
10: So many bigger issues. Let's feed the poor and house those with no homing. Houses. Let's work on those problems and leave this petty stuff alone.
9: Well, this brings me though something that United is going to have to answer for. So a ticket counter agent for United threatened a passenger by saying maybe we should call ICE on you. Really?
10: Yeah, this is an American citizen. He's a business owner in California, San Francisco. He's traveling with his wife, two kids. They had a problem with the reservation that had to be worked out. They showed up at the airport early to do so. And during the course of the exchange, the agent and the passenger kind of got into a back and forth. And they started recording each other. And when this lady was being recorded from United, she said, well, you're not going to fly today. Maybe we should just call ICE on you. And it's like, what? Where did that come from? And the guy says, look, we finally get out of the airport and fly, but now I'm worried all the way to Montreal and back. Is ICE going to stop me somewhere along the way and detain me?
9: Right.
10: Because is this lady going to do something and cause there to be a problem? So it really is frustrating, big time, Lisa, that this happened. United will have to respond to this. I would put this person on maybe lavatory dump duty for like 6 months to kind of give her a chance to get away from the consumer. But the idea at the airport, you can't ever have a bad day because the minute you do, somebody's going to capture it on video and it's going to be there forever. But I have no clue why this was said, and United's going to have to respond.
9: Well, and we miss the days where we didn't have to be accountable for things like this. But when it comes to issues where you're being threatened, we need to know. It was a threat, and we need to know what's happening. What about wait times across the country? How are we doing?
10: We've got a pretty good. You mentioned some of the weather that we've been having down towards the southeast, especially with Houston. Houston's been
9: the flooding
10: late.
9: Mm-hmm.
10: Well, and it's just a ton of rain on top of a ton of rain. But for people that are going to be headed to the airports today, the big issue, I think, is going to be Minneapolis. Later in the day, some issues in New Orleans. But we're actually starting the week better than anything we had last week. So if you pick today, you actually picked a pretty good day to fly. Hopefully it's a morning flight and you you've got a better chance of that bad boy being dispatched on time.
9: Well, next week I'll have to talk to you about going to Panama City, Panama, not Florida, and see when the best time to buy a ticket would be.
10: Well, I'd be happy to answer that. Please keep in mind, though, that I will be on vacation next Monday.
9: Oh, so you're making me wait 2 weeks. Okay, that's fine, Jay.
10: My wife's taking me someplace called Strawberry Plains, Tennessee. I've never heard of it in my life, but we're going to go explore and see what's there.
9: Well, I can't wait to hear about it. If it's like Strawberry Fields, let me know. All right. Take care, Jay.
10: All right, Lisa.
9: All right. That was Jay Ratliff, aviation expert, and so we'll miss talking to him next Monday, but we'll be talking to him in August. Now let's head out to the Johnson Hyundai Traffic Center and Brandon Wright. Wow. Do you ever have those mornings where your mouth just doesn't sync with your brain?
0: Yes. Yes, that happens to me as I'm talking to you sometimes about traffic, and I'm like, oh, that's not a real road.
9: Yeah, well, and hopefully people are thinking with their brain and their hands, and it's coordinating well out there on the roads. But you said we had an accident because of an accident?
0: We did. We had an accident on 440 westbound up near Capitol Boulevard. They cleared that, and we had an accident in the back up near Brentwood Road. Now, luckily, they have cleared that as well. We're watching the Beltline on those westbound lanes move a little bit better. Still some heavy congestion, though, between I-87 and Capitol Boulevard. Now, going towards the airport on 540 westbound, we have another accident. This just after Aviation Parkway. It's blocking the right lane and shoulder, and where it's blocking the right lane is right at the 40 ramp from 540 onto 40, so that's causing a very big backup for you this morning if you're trying to access 40 from 540. So just be prepared to use some additional caution and make sure you've packed your patience this morning to make it through that. Looking at traffic as you work through Southwest Raleigh, things a little sluggish for you still on 40 westbound between South Saunders and your US 1440 ramps. In fact, even into Cary, you'll have some congestion as you approach NC 54. One north in from Apex, sluggish between 1010 and Tryon Road, and at Durham's 885, still keeping you busy this morning with 40 eastbound. 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I'm Brandon Wright. That's the latest from the Johnson Hyundai Traffic Center.
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7: Your WPTF forecast, showers with a high near 89. Overnight, mostly cloudy with a low around 74. Tuesday, partly sunny with a high near 94.
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9: Good morning. It's Monday, July 20th. I'm Lisa Price. Hope you're having a wonderful day and not a case of the Mondays. If you're at work, grab that first or second cup of coffee. I'll be having my second as soon as I get off the air, and enjoy it. So just take a breath, decompress and know we've got a week ahead of us. High near 90 today. Right now it is mostly cloudy, 76 degrees. WPTF news time is 8:23, and NC State students have been working with Root Causes, a Duke Med-based organization, to develop an app that makes food bank-style deliveries to people who need it in record time. Scott Brummel, a program manager for Root Causes, joined Jeff Hamlin to discuss the app.
17: What is Root Causes?
18: So we're a group of medical students that are trying to use the resources we have to kind of extend the care we can provide to our patients and try to advocate for more forms of healthcare that go beyond the doctor's office.
17: And you also have a fresh produce program. And what does that do?
18: Yeah, so that's our main program where we have a produce prescription that we work with healthcare providers to be able to make available to patients where they can get free deliveries of locally sourced produce sent right to their door every other week.
17: Now, overall, how many families do you help out?
18: Right now, we serve about 550 families.
17: And how are you referred to them?
18: Yeah, so we work with healthcare providers across the Duke Health System to let them know about what services we have available. And as patients see those healthcare providers, they can share about any help that they may need to make produce part of their lifestyle.
17: Do you find right now, especially over the last year and a half, that your services are more in need now than ever?
18: We see that it's definitely more in need, and I think there's also a lot more enthusiasm and excitement from patients to healthcare providers to use nutrition as a way to perform healthcare.
17: Now, when did NC State students start to chip in and help out?
18: Yeah, so the students helped us right at the beginning of the pandemic when we changed our in-clinic model to the delivery program. And their industrial systems engineering department was super helpful for us to kind of transform our system so we could have these deliveries made quickly and efficiently for our volunteers to get to as many families as possible.
17: And that has led to an app called So Fresh. And what would that accomplish?
18: Yeah, so SoFrey helps just continue that efficiency, making it possible for our volunteers and drivers to be able to serve even more of our patients in a faster amount of time.
17: And that is SoFrey, by the way. I did mispronounce that. I apologize. Right. It is So, and then capital F-R-E-H is how it's pronounced. And so the app is part of a larger foundation, though, is it not? It's with a national foundation?
18: I believe so. I'm not as familiar with it, but it's definitely a part of a larger vision that we have here with Root Causes to see if we can not only use our volunteer drivers, but also tap into a lot of the ambulatory services and hospital vehicles that we have driving around and seeing if they can be included in how we provide the deliveries to patients.
17: And overall, it would save on cost, right?
18: That's the idea. Yep, both in the delivery, but also in the healthcare itself, helping people avoid kind of long-term expensive illnesses like diabetes and hypertension.
17: Right. So in addition to food delivery, you provide a lot of resources for the Durham community. You hold cooking classes, right?
18: Right. So in addition to working with NC State, we also work with North Carolina Central University's Dietetics and Nutrition Program, and their students help us provide cooking classes so that our families learn how to cook with the food that we provide them.
17: And you also have pop-up picnics. How often do you do that?
18: Yeah, so we are getting to do those about every 2 or 3 months. We've built our own picnic tables to be able to take those around town to be in the neighborhoods that we're serving.
17: Right. And it's a lot. So imagine trying to balance all this with your regular studies. It can be quite a handful, I imagine.
18: Sure is. That's why we're glad that we get a lot of help from a lot of people.
17: Yeah. You mentioned you got volunteers helping out too, right?
18: That's right. Yeah. So we've got a lot of folks from the Duke community, but also from across the whole triangle. We have people coming. We really appreciate it.
17: Right. So overall, how can people help you out if they're looking to do that?
18: Yeah. So best bet is just to Google Duke Root Causes, and they can find out some of the articles about us, and eventually they'll find their way to one of our websites where they can sign up to volunteer.
17: Yeah, and in fact, North Carolina, I mean, there are people facing hunger every day.
9: And if you'd like to hear the remainder of that story, head over to WPTF.com, click on shows, and WPTF Afternoon News. 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
0: Yes, and we're still watching authorities deal with this accident. 540 westbound, it's after Aviation Parkway, blocking the right lane and shoulder from your 540 ramps to your 40 ramps. So you can imagine that's causing some merge delays for you as you try to get onto 40. You're in delays on 540 westbound in advance of Aviation Parkway. Now, there is still some congestion a little bit further back on 540, not related to this accident, just some normal commuter things there. But that's between Lewisburg Road and Capitol Boulevard. And then again, some more of that congestion right around Creedmoor Road. So once you get up to this incident, just after Leesville Road, maybe after Lumley, just start getting over to the, you know, maybe over to the left a little bit so you don't get stuck in this. 440 westbound, still recovering from some earlier incidents this morning. You're sluggish between I-87 and a Capitol Boulevard, working through Southwest Raleigh. 40 westbound slows you down. Lake Wheeler Road over towards the US 1440 ramps. Coming in from Apex, 1 North continues to be a sluggish between a 1010 Road and Tryon Road. And Durham's 885 slowing you down this morning between Cornwallis and your 40 ramps, slowing you down on your way down towards Davis Drive. And taking a look at that eastern Wake County traffic, still a little light this morning. Coming in from Zebulon, that's some good news for us this morning between 1896 and your Lizard Lake Road exit. 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I'm Brandon Wright. That's the latest from the Johnson Hyundai Traffic Center.
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20: NCN News. I'm Mike Riley. The U.S. military on Monday identified 2 soldiers killed in action last week as part of a war with Iran. First Lieutenant Tyler Freeman of Hawaii and Private Isabella Gonzalez of Texas were killed in Jordan. Lieutenant Fian was stationed at Fort Bragg. Meanwhile, speaking to reporters at Joint Base Andrews, Secretary of State Marco Rubio says the U.S. will continue to strike Iran until it's ready to negotiate.
21: I also think it's pretty growing apparent that even within their own system, there's a growing split. I think maybe some of your outlets have documented this. Between those that understand that their economy is in shambles and they need to do something, others who are very militant in their view of life.
20: U.S. gas prices have jumped an average of $4 a gallon again as the U.S. and Iran launch more attacks. Hours after North Carolina Senator Tom Tillis demanded Acting Attorney General Todd Blanche meet with survivors of Jeffrey Epstein's crimes, President Donald Trump's nominees to permanently lead the Justice Department did just that. As whether he will vote to confirm Blanche, Tillis said,
22: I have not made a final decision.
20: The North Carolina Department of Health and Human Services reports a rise in cyclosporus, an intestinal illness caused by a parasite. At the Western North Carolina Farmers Market in Asheville, Coates & Son Produce owner Michael Coates told WLOS,
23: it's not grown locally, and here we don't have a big demand for it here.
20: The National Hurricane Center said Tropical Depression 2 formed after a tropical wave near the Florida Gulf Coast rapidly grew over the weekend. The American Red Cross is in dire need of donations. They say there's still a national blood emergency. Bibb County Fire and Rescue Chief Jeremy Anderson.
24: Emergencies can happen at any time, so we've got to have that blood supply ready to go just in case those emergencies do pop up and we can help people.
20: You're listening to NCN News. AP correspondent Vishnu Nopal reports from New Delhi, India, as thousands of supporters of a youth-led cockroach movement gathered to march in India's parliament.
25: It's a packed house at cockroach protest in New Delhi, central Delhi area. Thousands of protesters have gathered over here demanding the resignation of education minister regarding paper leaks. Police has not allowed permission to go ahead for a protest march. All roads have been barricaded. There's heavy police and security personnel deployment.
20: They're demanding the resignation of the education minister. Despite several rounds of heavy rain across North Carolina this week, the state's drought conditions are about the same to worse. Assistant State Climatologist Corey Davis tells SFNToday.com some areas of Wake County reported several inches of rain and other areas the same.
1: That's the good news from this week, is once that heat dome pattern finally started to shift off to the east, it did bring in some more moist air and open up the floodgates, so to speak.
20: The State Health Plan Board of Trustees voted to overhaul member coverage, increase premiums, and implement a tiered system of providers. There will be 5% increase in the cost of premiums. State Treasurer Brad Briner.
2: While nobody likes paying more, these small adjustments were necessary to help keep the state health plan financially sustainable and avoid even larger costs in the future.
20: Spain wins the World Cup. Mike Kempin has that.
3: Soccer fans are going wild in Madrid after Spain beat Argentina 1-0 in overtime to win the World Cup. Despite dominating the game in terms of possession and shot attempts, Spain didn't score until the second 15-minute period in OT.
20: Vice President J.D. Vance and Second Lady Usha Vance have welcomed their fourth child. Mike Riley, NCN News.
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7: Your WPTF forecast, showers with a high near 89. Overnight, mostly cloudy with a low around 74. Tuesday, partly sunny with a high near 94.
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9: Good morning. I'm Lisa Price. It's Monday, July 20th. I really hope you're having a great day, not having any issues on this Monday. And let's find out what's going on in the world of cars. It's time for Car Chronicles.
29: There's a lot of grumbling about what many expected to be an affordable electric vehicle. This is Jeff Gilbert with the Car Chronicles. The R2 was a vehicle that was expected to put Rivian into the mass market, but the launch edition is stickering in the upper 50s with leases that could run up to $1,000 a month.
30: I feel like the car at its current lease pricing competes with vehicles either larger or a class above in luxury and features.
29: Edmunds.com Consumer Insights Manager Joseph Yoon says it's not unusual for vehicles to launch with the highest-end trims, but this could hurt attempts to position the Rivian R2 as affordable.
30: I don't think they'll have any issues moving these early units. It's just what happens after.
29: Rivian had expected the R2 to launch with a $7,500 government credit, but that credit was taken away last fall. With the Car Chronicles, I'm Jeff Gilbert.
9: And now let's head out to the Johnson Hyundai Traffic Center and find out how the cars are really doing on the road. Brandon Wright, what is the latest?
0: Yes, the latest is they have cleared the right lane 540 westbound after Aviation Parkway. They've moved everything over to the shoulder. So you still have some flashing lights in the shoulder sort of taking some of your attention. But the good news is with that lane back, we're watching traffic try to get back to the posted speed limit. But right there on that stretch of 540 between Aviation Parkway and your 40 ramps, just prepare to tap the brakes a few extra times and give it a little bit more extra attention this morning. 440 westbound also still recovering from earlier incidents this morning between Newbern Avenue and Capitol Boulevard. That's the heaviest of that volume for you. 1 north in from Apex, that volume picking back up in advance of 1010 Road all the way up to Tryon Road. You'll be on the brakes. 40 working through southwest Raleigh, keeping you busy between the Gorman Street and your US 1 440 ramps. Durham's 885 still slowing you down this morning at the merge with 40 eastbound. 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I'm Brandon Wright. That's the latest from the Johnson Hyundai Traffic Center.
10: Tired of congestion? Not that kind of congestion. We're talking about this kind. Avoid the congestion and stay informed with traffic on the 8s to keep you moving, whether you're driving to the office.
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7: Your WPTF forecast, showers with a high near 89. Overnight, mostly cloudy with a low around 74. Tuesday, partly sunny with a high near 94.
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9: Good morning. It's Monday, July 20th. I'm Lisa Price. I hope you're having a wonderful day. going to be hot today. Sticky, not as hot as tomorrow, but we're also looking at some rain. I think we might get a break this weekend, though, from this intense heat. So, fingers crossed. Knock on some wood right now if you're doing so. I'm knocking on some. All right. Today, as I said, high near 90. Right now, it's mostly cloudy, 76 degrees. WPTF News time is 8:42. And there's a very special day coming up this week. Kevin O'Connell, the executive director of the National Association of Convenience Stores Foundation, joined me to discuss the First Responder of the Year Award and 24/7 Day, which is an annual initiative recognizing the essential role convenience stores play in supporting police, firefighters, paramedics, and other first responders in communities across the country. I'd like to welcome to the show Kevin O'Connell, Executive Director of the National Association of Convenience Stores Foundation. Welcome to the show, Kevin.
1: Good morning, Lisa. Thanks for having us.
9: Well, thank you for being here, and thank you for everything that you do. First responders, a lot of people don't realize how many first responders are actually trained volunteers. So, you know, doing this First Responder of the Year Award and the things that you do to help them is just so significant. Can you tell me more about, though, how and when the idea for the First Responder of the Year Award came about?
1: First Responders Day came about 8 years ago. So right before COVID, we realized that, listen, we're not naive that convenience stores being open 24/7 as well, that a lot of the narratives and things that come in the headlines are, you know, nothing good happens after zero dark 30.
9: Yes.
1: Furthest thing from the truth. Believe it or not, we are trying to give the same experience to customers and first responders that come through our doors, whether it's 2 a.m. or 2 p.m., and we often see those shift workers, so EMS, firefighters, Red Cross volunteers, et cetera. They're coming in there all hours of the day to get that, you know, second or third cup of coffee, getting that beef jerky snack, or just even just, you know, coming to maybe warm up and say hello to those front store associates and kind of make a connection. I think a lot of these communities, we probably all know one another by name, and I bet you they know a lot of these first responders by name.
9: Oh, I bet they do. I mean, my parents were from a small community, my extended family from small communities, and everything was volunteer where they were, and it was just very significant. And convenience stores, like you said, would be the only place they would go that they wouldn't have to worry about having usually any trouble. I see that more than 30,000 stores are taking part in this nationwide campaign honoring first responders. What all are they doing, Kevin?
1: So our convenience store retailers, what they do is they say, hey, this is going to be a special day in our community. They know their first responders the best and you know, obviously what they do best. And so the bare minimum that a lot of the local convenience stores in your area, so Sheetz, Circle K, Wawa, Handy Mart, and BP, bare minimum, they're giving away free coffee, free drink. I think Circle K is giving away a free hot dog. Circle K is also doing a roundup campaign in the month of July to support regional American Red Cross efforts as well. And so again, this is a way to come on in, stop, grab that either hot coffee or cold drink, or if there's anything special going on there, and you know, refuel it and get going.
9: Well, Kevin, you know, it's really, and it brings together community like you talked about, and, you know, people knowing each other's name, you know, to quote Cheers, sometimes you want to go where everybody knows your name, but, you know, a convenience store, you don't normally think about that unless you are a first responder or someone who gets up at an ungodly hour of the morning like me, that, you know, you're available for us to come in at any time, gas up, get some coffee, you know, get a little snack, grab a little something for breakfast to tide us over. You're always open. The convenience stores are always there, and I get to know people at them. They recognize me when I come in, and I know that's the case, like we talked about, with the first responders.
1: Yeah, I mean, my grandfather was a volunteer firefighter as well, and he would get up at 2-3 in the morning for a local fire, and then at 4:30, 5 o'clock, grab that black cup of coffee from his convenience store and go off to his full-time job. I don't know how they do it. They're cut from a different cloth. And yeah, there's this unique relationship where we are open 24/7 and first responders are on. And so when there's a local, regional, national disaster, convenience stores are generally the last to close, if at all, first to reopen. And oftentimes they're the hub for EMS and first responders. You know, they have gas, cash, fuel, ice, water, milk, hopefully. That's kind of the first thing open when a disaster strikes.
9: Oh, definitely, because those necessities are needed, and a lot of time power is out for a large area, or they're having to, you know, check and see what's happening. And people need, well, I know I need my coffee in the morning. How else is the NACS Foundation supporting communities?
1: Yes, so as you mentioned, this is a national campaign. A lot of our retailers do some type of roundup or point of sale or special, you know, cause where it's maybe 10 cents of every cup of coffee sold in the month of July goes to their local organization. One thing I can tell you right now is we are in our second year of our national First Responder of the Year winner. So we are set out on a mission. We want to know from every calendar year who is the most heroic first responder out there. And we've gotten at least over 570 nominations from 47 states this past year. And we've identified three. Mm-hmm. And the great thing is these three individuals across the country will be doing very special events for them at the local convenience stores. But what we found is those convenience stores then also say, you know what, we're going to also donate $1,000, $2,000 to their local volunteer firefighters.
9: And if you'd like to hear the rest of that with Kevin O'Connell, please go to WPTF.com and click on shows, WPTF Morning News. Google 24/7 Day, First Responder of the Year Award, and you will find out more information as well. Now, let's find out information about how the traffic is going, if you're still heading to work, if you're going to make it on time or to an appointment or to a flight. Brandon Wright is in the Johnson Hyundai Traffic Center. How's it going, Brandon?
0: Yes, and we're looking much better on 540 westbound with them reopening that right lane and moving this accident over to the shoulder. And we're watching traffic get sort of back to the posted speed limit now, about maybe a 2 or 3 minute delay as you pass by that Aviation Parkway exit and head towards your 40 exit there. 40 westbound coming off of 540. As you can imagine, a lot of volume has hit that ramp in the last several moments. So there is a minor slowing between your 540 ramp and Page Road there on 40 westbound. But once you get up towards 40 or Page Road, you'll be back at the full posted speed limit. Durham's 885 southbound keeping you busy between Ellis and I-40 this morning. Won't let you off the 885 ramps just that easily. Taking a look at 40 approaching your airport exit, the westbound side, things a little sluggish for you just after Harrison Avenue, but by the time you get to Aviation Parkway, you're back at the full posted speed limit. 40 eastbound also slows down just after Harrison Avenue as you make your way towards Wade Avenue. Inbound Wade Avenue getting a little bunched up on the approach to Edward Mills Road, and once you get past Edward Mills Road and up towards Blue Ridge Road, you'll be back at the posted speed limit. The Beltline, some pockets of congestion between New Bern Avenue and Capitol Boulevard, and then again just after Glenwood Avenue to Lake Boone Trail, you'll be on the brakes there. One north end from Apex slowing you down this morning between East William Street and your Tryon Road exit. I'm Brandon Wright. That's the latest from the Johnson Hyundai Traffic Center.
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7: Your WPTF forecast, showers with a high near 89. Overnight, mostly cloudy with a low around 74. Tuesday, partly sunny with a high near 94.
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9: Good morning. It's Monday, July 20th. I'm Lisa Price. I'm in all week for Tony Rigsby. Looking forward to sitting in the air chair and providing you all the information that you need to start your day and to get it going well. We got a high near 90 today. It's going to feel warmer. Right now it's mostly cloudy, 76. WPTF news time is 8:53, and Jeff Hamlin has the latest on sports. Jeff?
17: In CNN Sports, I'm Jeff Hamlin. The first NASCAR Cup points race in 30 years at North Wilkesboro Speedway turned into a Joey Logano domination. Logano running the number 22 Shell Pennzoil Ford for Team Penske based out of Mooresville led a career-high 323 laps to take the Window World 450 last night. After Ty Gibbs won the opening stage, Logano took the second stage and the checkered flag for his first win in 14 months.
18: A win anywhere at this point would have sounded great, but coming here to North Wilkesboro was awesome. What a great car. Paul Wolf, what a great car he put together for us today.
17: Only six cars finished on the lead lap. Denny Hamlin came in second, Chase Briscoe third, Gibbs fourth, Shane Van Giersberg in fifth. For the second time, former Wake Forest Demon Deacon Cameron Young has finished second at the Open Championship. Australian Ryan Fox birdied the 18th hole to win the Claret Jug at Royal Birksdale Golf Course in England, finishing at 10 under. Young finished one stroke back and fired the lowest round of the day Sunday with a 64, but he bogeyed 18. It's Fox's first ever major championship. On the PGA Tour, Stefano Mazzoli wins the Corrales Punta Cana Championship in the Dominican Republic. Davidson native Will Gordon finished tied for fourth at 18 under, two strokes behind Mazzoli. In Athletes Unlimited Softball League, the Oklahoma City Spark defeated the Carolina Blaze 6-5 at Smith Family Stadium in Durham. The Blaze Valerie Cagle hit two home runs, but Carolina suffers its 11th straight loss. After the game, it was announced that Cagle would retire after tonight's season finale. In soccer, Spain wins the World Cup. Ferran Torres scored the only goal in the 106th minute as the Spaniards defeated Argentina 1-0 in added extra time at MetLife Stadium in New Jersey. It is Spain's second World Cup championship. 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
9: Thanks so much, Jeff. Phil Ford was the hero as the U.S. narrowly pulled out a victory in the Montreal Olympics on this day 50 years ago. Jeff is here, and he has the details on this day in North Carolina sports history.
17: On this day in 1976, the United States men's national basketball team defeated Puerto Rico 95-94 at the Summer Olympics in Montreal. UNC guard Phil Ford knocked down two free throws with 8 seconds remaining. Marquette guard Butch Lee nearly led Puerto Rico to an upset, putting up 35 points. Ford finished with 20. The Americans, led by UNC head coach Dean Smith, also received 17 points from Tar Heel forward Mitch Kupchak. Duke guard Tate Armstrong and UNC guard Tom Lagarde suited up for the Americans. On this day in 1988, the Northern Division defeated the Southern Division 2-1 in the Carolina League All-Star Game in Kinston. Hagerstown designated hitter Craig Faulkner blasted a two-run homer in the fourth inning and was named the star of the game. The South was held to 5 hits, 3 of which came from Durham Bulls. Durham's Theron Todd drove in the Southern Division's only run with a double. That's this day in North Carolina sports history. I'm Jeff Hamlin.
9: Thanks, Jeff. What happened today in North Carolina history? That's a good question. And NCN's Bruce Farrell has the answer.
19: July 20th, 1813, representatives from North Carolina and South Carolina met near the present-day town of Tryon and marked the state boundary at a prominent building of the period known as the Blockhouse. The event was designed to help resolve a series of bitter boundary disputes with South Carolina. The proprietary province of Carolina was divided into two separate colonies as of 1712, but no official boundary was specified for many years. An initial agreement in 1730 called for the boundary entry to start 30 miles south of the mouth of the Cape Fear River and run northwest parallel to the river. Surveys in 1735 and 1737 brought the diagonal line beyond the settled regions to a remote meadow that was thought to lie on the 35th parallel. As early as 1750, the blockhouse site stood as a prominent landmark along the line between the Carolinas, although technically 300 feet within South Carolina. It was used as a trading post and fortification. In 1764, another survey began at the same meadow, where the line had ended in 1737. Work began on the boundary again in 1772. After years of disagreements, both states finally accepted the 1764 and 1772 survey lines in 1813, reasoning that what each state lost in one survey was made up for by the other. This day in North Carolina history, presented in cooperation with the North Carolina Department of Natural and Cultural Resources.
9: 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Get our last check on traffic with Brandon Wright.
0: Yes, and good news. We're looking at 540 westbound. That traffic looks really good this morning between the Capitol Boulevard and Aviation Parkway. With that right lane reopened, traffic rebounded quite nicely. We're still seeing some pockets of congestion on the Beltline. Those westbound lanes a little full for you just after Glenwood Avenue down towards Lake Boone Trail. 40 westbound after 540 slows down on your way up to Page Road. Durham's 885 southbound keeping you busy at your merge with 40 eastbound. One north in from Apex continuing to be under the posted speed limit just after 1010 Road slows you down on your way up towards Tryon Road. And finally, taking a look at that airport traffic, you're looking good. 40 east, 40 west approaching Aviation Parkway or Airport Boulevard. I'm Brandon Wright. That's the latest from the Johnson Hyundai Traffic Center.
9: Thanks, Brandon. Looking at your WPTF forecast, showers and thunderstorms expected today, primarily in the afternoon, which is typical for summer in the south, high near 90. Tonight, more showers and thunderstorms. They'll be scattered, mostly cloudy, low around 74. Tomorrow, partly sunny, high near 94, but it'll feel like 102. Wednesday, a chance of showers and thunderstorms, high near 90. Thursday, ditto, but the high only getting up to 83. So hopefully we'll see a little relief. Right now, it is cloudy and 76 degrees. And stay with us as the news continues. 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
13: Breaking news this hour from Town Hall. I'm Rex Thomason. Britain's new prime minister says politicians need to be better. Andy Burnham delivering his first speech as Britain's leader, promising a circuit breaker for a system that he says has taken a series of wrong turns since the 80s. Earlier at Buckingham Palace, King Charles met with outgoing PM Keir Starmer.
14: In a statement, the palace said the king was, quote, graciously pleased to accept Starmer's resignation. Starmer was accompanied by his wife, Victoria. Keir Starmer served 2 years as the sixth British prime minister since Brexit, after such notable figures as Margaret Thatcher, Tony Blair, Boris Johnson, and David Cameron, who stepped down immediately following the Brexit vote. Andy Burnham has officially become the seventh prime minister in a decade after accepting assent from King Charles at Buckingham Palace.
13: Correspondent Bernie Bennett. The United States and Iran continue trading fire, their conflict escalating following the deaths of several American service members in Jordan.
15: U.S. Secretary of State Marco Rubio spoke to reporters at Joint Base Andrews Sunday.
20: We're going to continue to respond if the door opens to diplomacy, if the guys that want to do something productive for Iran win and take control of that system or take control of the negotiations. That'll be a very positive development. That's not where we are tonight, unfortunately.
15: The latest attacks again show how the U.S. and Iran have inched closer to an all-out war as last month's interim deal, meant to permanently end the fighting, has crumbled. Shipping traffic in the Strait of Hormuz has also largely stalled. I'm Haya Punjwani.
13: Ukraine has launched more than 400 drones toward Moscow, according to that city's mayor. The attack comes after Russia targeted Kiev and other Ukrainian cities with ballistic missiles. Moscow's mayor claims that most of the drones were shot down, but some of them got through, causing injuries and damage. Ahead of this morning's opening bell, the Dow futures up 99 points, NASDAQ futures 261 points higher. More on these stories, townhall.com.
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23: I'm Marianne Mija. Over 300 cases of cyclosporiasis have now been reported across the state. The highest number of cases have been reported in Wake County. Local farmers say food safety has always been a priority. Martha.

0: Action to protest against federal immigration enforcement. Organizers said the shootings have heightened fear within immigrant communities. Victor Urquiza, one of the leaders of the event, tells ABC 11 the shootings fueled criticism of ICE's enforcement practices.
1: No, it's really scary. You know, I think people see the videos, like there's so much evidence of them just not showing their identity.
0: Some protesters argue changes to the agency's practices are not enough. A surge in e-bikes and e-scooters is raising safety concerns across the Triangle. Saturday, Apex Town leaders held a public meeting to address those issues. Over 200 students, parents, and community members came out to the session, all of whom took a safety commitment pledge. Jackson Hackett, one of the teens who attended the course, tells CBS 17.
2: Be very safe when you're riding. Be cautious of your surroundings.
0: Just hours after the course, a teen was involved in an e-bike crash. The State Department of Health and Human Services has expanded 988 Suicide and Crisis Lifeline services aimed at improving access to mental health crisis care. Your WPTF forecast, showers with a high near 89. Marianne Mija, WPTF News.
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10: A radio show like no other. It's Brian Kilmeade.
11: Democrats are cowardly.
12: Yeah.
11: They're cowardly. Their party is being taken over now by, you know, every day I hear about a new very radical. I feel very good about, like, 10 whenever years ago, like, I did lose fans because, you know, I wasn't going to go along with some of this crazy stuff on the left, too. I didn't change really on what I thought about the right, but just, I can't sit and just not notice stuff, which people seem to want to do because it's all about my team or your team. But, you know, there's some crazy stuff.
13: Yeah, there is some crazy stuff on the left, don't you think? Betterman, Bill Maher, Van Jones speaking out against it. Don't you think it's a little disturbing? People go, oh, it gives Republicans a shot at the midterms, but this is too big. The mayor of New York City is one thing. Then you got two other congressional leaders who believe abolish prisons, abolish borders, hate America. The Democratic Socialists of America saying abolish the Supreme Court, abolish the Senate, abolish the presidency. You might go, well, great. Let me run against that individual. But then you realize young, educated people are voting. And if they get inspired to go out there, they start winning elections. You're not going to recognize this country. And among the people that thought that and were alarmed by that was Van Jones. He said something interesting over the weekend. He kind of spoke out about it and essentially says, you know, this is not the Republican Party, the Democratic Party I remember. Cut 26.
14: But what does it have to do with supporting Hamas? What does it have to do with putting up candidates who say we should have no police, no prisons, we can't deport anybody, even if they commit rape or murder, Israel shouldn't exist? These are terrible ideas. These are awful ideas. Where did these ideas even come from?
13: I don't know. And that's why, if you don't know, then I'll never know. So I even wrote him over the weekend. He wrote me back and he says he's really concerned. You know, who's concerned about it, too? Guys like James Carville are concerned about it. Not that they really like Republicans. Cut 27.
14: If we live in a world where people could literally get elected to office with the only qualification being that they went and celebrated a mass murder of Israelis. If all elected officials celebrated mass murders, is that a better world or a worse world? These are not progressive ideas. These are regressive ideas.
13: And should I just bring up, too, that I didn't bring this up, but I'm sure you know it by now. Part of this platform is anti-Israel, anti-Semitism. Oh, Israel shouldn't exist, but I don't want to talk about that now. That's what Abdul El-Sayed, who's running for the Democratic Senate seat over in Michigan. It's so concerning that Gary Peters, who has the seat, decided that I'm going to go endorse another questionable character, but the more mainstream Democrat over there. And sort of the Congressional Black Caucus backed off, because this is not a minority movement. I don't know anybody. People, if you believe in the American dream, you cannot go for socialism. It doesn't make any sense. I mean, it caps how much you earn and tells you I'm going to nationalize industries that would allow for a free market to allow you to excel. Instead, it takes incentives out of everything, and it's not worked anywhere. I wish people would understand that. There are different things that could go on, but giving people other people's money never has worked out. And people point to the Nordic countries. Norway and Sweden have backed off all those policies because they've fallen flat in their face. You listen to The Brian Kilmeade Show. So glad you're here. Don't forget our YouTube channel, youtube.com/@TheBrianKilmeadeShow. Everybody's talking about YouTube. 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
18: Breaking news this hour from Town Hall. Amit Thomason. President Trump says the latest U.S. attacks on Iran were carried out in honor of several American service members killed over the weekend. They died when Iran attacked a U.S. base in Jordan. The BBC's Jalan Nell.
19: The U.S. has reportedly begun sending more warplanes to the Middle East, even as the Secretary of State, Marco Rubio, has said Washington remains open to a diplomatic solution. The U.S. Central Command said that its overnight targets included Iranian military command centers and missile and drone launch sites. Iranian media reported explosions in several cities. Later, Kuwait said it was intercepting hostile Iranian drone attacks and warning sirens sounded in Bahrain.
18: Two of the American service members killed have been identified by U.S. Central Command. They are 25-year-old First Lieutenant Tyler Fian of Hawaii and 19-year-old Private Isabella Gonzalez of Texas. Gas prices have risen up to a national average of $4 a gallon, that according to AAA. Posting on Truth Social, President Trump writes that Republicans should add Iran to the Russian sanctions bill. The president has presented the World Cup trophy to Spain. The Spaniards defeated Argentina in the World Cup final at New Jersey's MetLife Stadium. Well, congratulations, Mr. and Mrs. Vance. It's a boy.
20: The second couple announced the birth of their newborn son on social media on Sunday. Alec Neil Vance is the first child born to a sitting vice president in more than 150 years. Alec joins older Vance siblings Ewan, Vivek, and Mirabel. The vice president's growing family is in keeping with his passionate advocacy for Americans to have more children.
18: Correspondent Andrew Stewart. On Wall Street, the Dow is down 2 points, the NASDAQ 142 points higher, and the S&P trading 26 points higher. More on these stories, townhall.com.
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23: I'm Marianne Mija. Over 300 cases of cyclosporiasis have now been reported across the state. The highest number of cases have been reported in Wake County. Local farmers say food safety has always been a priority. Martha Mobley has sold produce at the Durham Farmers Market for over 20 years. She tells ABC 11 every step of the growing process is designed to reduce the risk of contamination.
24: Our workers and myself, all of us are trained on hand sanitation. We have restrooms close by our fields that they can go, they need know to go and wash their hands.
23: Taylor Farms has expanded a voluntary recall to include North Carolina for iceberg lettuce products potentially linked to the multi-state cyclospora outbreak. Protesters lined the streets in downtown Raleigh to demonstrate against the latest ICE-related shootings in Texas and Maine. Saturday, there was a national day of

0: Safety Commitment Pledge. Jackson Hackett, one of the teens who attended the course, tells CBS 17.
1: Be very safe when you're riding. Be cautious of your surroundings.
0: Just hours after the course, a teen was involved in an e-bike crash. The State Department of Health and Human Services has expanded 988 Suicide and Crisis Lifeline services aimed at improving access to mental health crisis care. Your WPTF forecast, showers with a high near 89. Marianne Mija, WPTF News.
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1: I'm Miriam Nija. There was a large EMS and fire response at a pharmaceutical plant in Clayton this morning. Multiple ambulances responded to the Griffles plant on U.S. Highway 70 business. A 911 supervisor in Johnston County confirmed there was a medical emergency at the plant, but couldn't share details due to privacy laws. Hundreds of soccer fans showed out at a Kerry sports bar as Spain took home the World Cup champion title. Fans gathered at Sports and Social to watch the match. This fan told WRAL.
2: So our friend is actually from Spain. I'm from Iraq, from Baghdad. But he had to leave to see his family in Hispania. So we told him we have him here. We got him here.
1: The world's most endangered wolf is showing signs of recovery in North Carolina. Four litters of red wolf pups were born in the wild this year. The U.S. Fish and Wildlife Service's Red Wolf Recovery Program estimates 16 pups have survived the first few months. Marianne Mija, WPTF News.
3: 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At SRN News, I'm Rich Thomason in Washington. America is raining fire down on Iran. Attacks had come in retaliation for the deaths of several American service members over the weekend. Amid the unrest in the Mideast, AAA reports that gas prices have risen to a national average of $4 per gallon. Between the sweltering heat, the smothering humidity, choking wildfire smoke, flooding rains, and deadly tornadoes, this summer has so far brought some wicked weather. Forecasters say that there's no end in sight. Congratulations to World Cup champion Spain. A 1-0 win over defending champion Argentina. World Cup final at MetLife Stadium in New Jersey. On Wall Street this morning, stocks are mixed. The Dow is down 137 points, while the Nasdaq is 165 points higher, and the S&P is better by 25 points. More details at SRNNews.com.
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5: Good chance of showers and thunderstorms in your WPTF forecast. Our overnight low 74, partly sunny Tuesday, high 94, up to a 90% chance of showers on Wednesday, high 90, the chance of showers 70% on Thursday, high 82, and 30% on Friday.
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16: In about 4 minutes, I should say, we're going to be with Bill Hemmer and Dana Perino. But here's more from General Jack Keane. Cut 34.
17: What I have been told is that in the time that, obviously, this 90 days we've been conducting a diplomatic effort, that we've come to full magazine depth again, and the Israelis are at full magazine depth as well. That is what I know. So I think we've got to ask the administration about it. I'm confident we can execute the mission the president has given us in front of us. And the reason why I say that is because we're fully prepared to go back to major combat operations, which would be 2 weeks with a different set of targets than what we're pursuing right now, along with the Israelis. And if we're prepared to do that, where the targets are considerably more exhaustive than what we're dealing with the Straits of Hormuz, I think we're in good shape.
16: And it is. And the president was able to put that aside and go to the game last night to see the finals of the World Cup. We had everything to do with in 2018 when he made sure we got it and we had to partner with two other nations. But for the most part, it was centralized 74 games of the 104 with us. Afterwards, the president was extremely happy. Cut 10.
18: Well, I think my first meeting with Johnny, he's fantastic, the job he's done, and he had this idea, and I said, that's crazy. We're not a soccer country. And it turns out we are a soccer country. We're a football country, but we don't want to get it confused. But I don't think there's ever been anything like what's happened with the whole World Cup. It's been beautiful. It's a beautiful thing to watch, and I really give Johnny the credit.
16: Right. He organized it with FIFA. It cost a lot of money. He didn't have the maximum profit that everybody wanted, but they did get profit. People benefited. And man, did America look good. Gianni Infantino was somebody who gave me some time after the game. And I went on the field and we talked. Cut 12.
19: Well, indeed, it's my first World Cup from bid to completion. It has been a long journey. It has been incredible. It has been fantastic. It has been a great journey. But the World Cup itself has exceeded all expectations. Broke, not just broken records, smashed all the records. The world was part of it, was excited.
16: The
19: celebration of 39 days. We had 104 Super Bowls. We had full stadiums. We had great atmospheres, fantastic goals. World champion like Spain. I mean, what do you want more? Nothing.
16: Yeah, we could have used a little bit more scoring, but that's where the game went. You can't do anything about it. Best defense in the world against the clutch offense. And Argentina, believe it or not, had a chance to tie twice in the closing minutes, down a man, having been dominated almost double the possession on the Spanish side. But they're younger. They were better. But a lot of times the best team doesn't win. It's opportunities, which you make the most of it. And they had a hot goalie, did Argentina. Martinez had, I think, 11 or 12 saves with a broken finger. That's pretty amazing. But overall, when it came to the game itself, some people would be critical of the scoring. I asked him that. Cut 13.
20: This final game, people like a 0-0, no action. They didn't watch. They feel that way. What would you think? Last year, high scoring. This year, not much scoring.
19: Yeah, well, not much scoring, but such an intensity in the game. You could literally feel it in the air. You could cut the air with a knife. So tense it was. Spain played very, very well. Argentina is Argentina, the reigning world champion, and some strong players. It was a very tough game. It's very difficult to win. That's what football or soccer is about as well. And it was a real, real final. So the world, I mean, 2 billion people are watching this game, and I'm sure they are disappointed about the game.
16: And, you know, we're going to talk to Dana shortly. I don't know if we should play another soundbite, maybe on the back end. But I talked to him about a lot of things, including where the U.S. goes from here. So, including, do I have enough time to roll another clip? Good. So here is Gianni Infantino talking about U.S. soccer and what they're leaving behind. Cut 16.
19: We are not leaving anything behind because we stay here.
0: You think 100%. You can beat the NFL?
19: We will be exequo number one, co-number ones with the NFL maybe. I don't know. No, but Roger Goodell is a great friend. I have so many friends in the NFL. But there is space for everyone. And you know, the NFL is a great sport. It's an American sport. Soccer, football, our football is the world sport.
16: Yeah, so he believes they're going to be... His office is in Miami. So he's staying here. FIFA's got to be his office here. Now, next is going to open up. The next World Cup is going to open up in South America. And then for three games, because it's 100 years and that's where the World Cup started. And then they're going over to Morocco and Spain. I think there's another country involved, too. And Spain's interesting because it's going to be the first time a host country is the reigning world champions. And they're young. And if they're going to be favored, just like France was this year. And especially they win the European championships, they win the World Cup, they won the women's world championships, they won the under 23, which is basically the Olympic team. It's hard to imagine that people aren't going to try to emulate what Spain is doing. Even Messi, he's somebody that played the bulk of his career from 16 on at Barcelona, Spain. And the coach of Argentina trained at the coaching academy under the current Spanish coach in Spain. So you got to go where the great coaching is, and you can take your own, you learn, go to those academies, you come back and you put your own stamp on it. I mean, in the NFL, it's very simple. You go work for a guy. In U.S. soccer, you take 8-10 weeks off and you go to an academy and you see where they coach, you observe, and then you do, and you pay money and do it. When I was playing, everybody wanted to go to the Netherlands and find out how they were training, so-called total soccer. I think now, obviously, you got to go with Spain. And we're going to see what's going to happen there. But the game itself, I thought was okay. I think it was kind of exciting. Obviously, I don't know if you noticed, if you did watch the game last night, it was mostly Argentinian fans. So when Spain won, it was almost felt like you won a championship on the road. But they were extremely happy, worthy. I don't understand the fighting at the end. It made no sense to me. I don't, you know, you lost. You used to play at the highest level. The fighting. I mean, I know tempers get hot and people get disappointed, but for the most part, I think you learn you got to keep your tempers under control, really. So that's really, it's a successful summer. People are going to talk about this being a soccer summer. There's no doubt about it. And here's more from President Trump, cut 11.
18: Well, I watched it started with Scotland, and all of a sudden they're doing things that nobody's ever seen with the bagpipes, and it was beautiful, and it just went to every country. And they're realizing what a great country this is. We're the hottest country in the world right now for this helped, but for a lot of other reasons. But I'll tell you, the World Cup, you know, this is your deal, right? The World Cup. But the World Cup has really helped. It's been tremendous. It's gotten the word out. And nobody thought it was possible. I hear numbers that it's many times what's ever been done before. So that's great.
16: Yeah, so the president really was really happy last night. I had a chance to say hello to him real quick, talked a little bit. He thought the game was okay, but he thought the tournament was unbelievably successful, and people were enjoying the. He enjoyed the fact that people were coming here and liking the country. So, and there was no big press to like the country. There was no, hey, check out this red carpet, check out this ballroom, check out the. No, it was, hey, go ahead, make yourself comfortable. Hope it works out for you. Hope your hotel has your reservation. Hope the people are nice to you on the street. And the answer is yes, yes, and yes. The other thing to keep in mind, too, we're just following this breaking story. There was an incendiary device that exploded in New York City outside FBI headquarters. They obviously have cameras everywhere. They'll probably find the guy or person in charge and see what goes on. But it goes to show you the danger that's out there and how the FBI is targeted. Even while we're trying to secure other things, that's one thing you got to be vigilant about, too. You got to be vigilant about security. I mean, when I went to the game yesterday, it was unbelievable what they've already gone through just to give you a pass. Then they go every piece of equipment that you have, every bag that you went through, more than any airport, a thorough investigation, clamp down. And then before you go in, every single alleyway, every single corridor, there's a guy set up to make sure you belong in that corridor. And that's how separated, really, and I compare it to a few things. I compare it to Super Bowls. And this was much more clamped down than the Super Bowl. A lot to do with the president being there. Secret Service was everywhere. They're mixed in with the FBI. You have local cops. You have state cops in New Jersey. You have normal people. Then you got the FIFA security on top of that. So it was redundancy, redundancy, redundancy. Why? Because if you can't secure the World Cup, how are you going to keep the World Cup? Number one. Number two, how are you going to get people to the games? And you don't want to give your enemy the hallmark. Not only do people get hurt when there's an attack, people get killed when there's an attack. But they begin to say, we broke through at the World Cup. We have our signature at the World Cup for evil. Everyone has got to pay attention to me. So, I mean, I know Iran didn't love the way they were treated. We said, if you're going to play in the United States, you can do that, but you better stay in Mexico. And we made sure of that because a couple of their guys had some dicey alliances. So let's listen into America's newsroom now. Let's listen to my introduction.
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1: Yes, my vote is in play because it can't be Trump running. Mm-hmm. So I'm not living in communist America. I mean, I know the talking point is that, well, it's not communism, it's socialism. Okay, I've read the quotes from the DSA platform, from their own mouths. Don't tell me I'm not seeing what I am seeing. And DSA, again, they say things like, you know, takeover of key industries, government. That's communism. You know, there is a definition.
2: Yes, Bill Maher is saying exactly the right thing. And this guy, Gustavo Gordillo, was on the story over the weekend. I mean, just listen to some of his philosophies. Cut 19.
3: The House of Representatives, which is population driven, mm-hmm. and then you've got the Senate. So every state, if you're a small state, you still get two senators, even though you only get maybe one congressman, in order to make all of the states have fair representation. So you say, I'm just confused.
4: When you ask normal Americans if Congress and the Senate and our political system is working for them, mm-hmm. most people are very unhappy with the political system and they say it's not working for them. When we think about the 250th anniversary of the United States and we think about our proudest moments in U.S. history, I think of times like when ordinary people rose up and they changed the Constitution to abolish slavery, to give women the right to vote.
3: Everyone's proud of that.
2: Right.
3: I just want to ask you again.
2: Right. Those are amendments as opposed to getting rid of a body, a constitutional body on the foundation of the checks and balances system. You compare it to getting rid of slavery. Unbelievable. I mean, this is what this guy said. The crazy thing is they don't sound crazy. They sound intellectual. But believe me, they've not thought this out and they're not to be followed. I hope you explain that to a young person in your house.
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16: This hour from Town Hall, Amit Thomason. That decline in gas prices, it was nice while it lasted.
17: According to AAA, the national average for a gallon of regular gas is now back to $4 a gallon. The average price a year ago was $3.14 a gallon. The price is a national average, meaning drivers in some states have been paying well over $4 for a while now, while others pay less. Prices vary between states due to factors ranging from nearby supplies to differing tax rates. Oil prices have climbed again in recent days as the U.S. and Iran move closer to resuming an all-out war. Bernie Bennett, Washington.
18: And America is retaliating for the deaths of several U.S. service members over the weekend.
19: The U.S. conducted a new round of airstrikes early Monday, targeting Iran after announcing the death of another service member, hitting close to a northwestern city believed to be home to an underground missile base. Iran responding by launching an attack targeting Bahrain, the home of the U.S.'s 5th Fleet and Kuwait. The latest attack again showed how step by step the US and Iran have inched closer to all-out war, as last month's interim deal meant to permanently end the fighting has crumbled and shipping traffic in the Strait of Hormuz has largely stalled. Both sides have targeted civilian infrastructure relied on by millions of people. I'm Charles DeLedesma.
18: US Central Command has identified two of the American service members killed over the weekend. They are 19-year-old Private Isabella Gonzalez of Texas and 25-year-old First Lieutenant Tyler Fian of Hawaii. Congratulations, World Cup champion Spain. 1-0 win over defending champ Argentina. The World Cup final, MetLife Stadium in New Jersey. Watching Wall Street, stocks are mixed at the moment. The Dow Jones Industrial Average down 180 points, while the NASDAQ Composite is up 89, and the S&P better by 10 points. More on these stories at townhall.com.
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23: I'm Marianne Mija. Over 300 cases of cyclosporiasis have now been reported across the state. The highest number of cases have been reported in Wake County. Local farmers say food safety has always been a priority. Martha Mobley has sold produce at the Durham Farmers Market for over 20 years. She tells ABC 11 every step of the growing process is designed to reduce the risk of contamination.
24: Our workers and myself, all of us are trained on hand sanitation. We have restrooms close by our fields that they can go, they need know to go and wash their hands.
23: Taylor Farms has expanded a voluntary recall to include North Carolina for iceberg lettuce products potentially linked to the multi-state cyclospora outbreak. Protesters lined the streets in downtown Raleigh to demonstrate against the latest ICE-related shootings in Texas and Maine. Saturday, there was a national day of action to protest against federal immigration enforcement. Organizers said the shootings have heightened fear within immigrant communities. Victor Urquiza, one of the leaders of the event, tells ABC 11 the shootings fueled criticism of ICE's enforcement practices.
25: No, it's really scary. You know, I think people see the videos and there's so much evidence of them just not showing the right identity.
23: Some protesters argue changes to the agency's practices are not enough. A surge in e-bikes and e-scooters is raising safety concerns across the triangle. Saturday, Apex Town leaders held a public meeting to address those issues. Over 200 students, parents, and community members came out to the session, all of whom took a safety

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18: Woo-wee. Coach, I gotta say, the first half of halftime knocked my darn socks off.
19: Spectacular, baby.
18: I mean, how the heck is anyone gonna be able to follow all that?
19: Gonna be tough.
18: Yep. Yeah, you know what I think we need? We need some heart. You know, someone that has some soul. You know, someone who can bring the love. Ooh, you think of what I'm thinking?
19: One step ahead of you, Coach.
18: You always are. All right, young man, let's go. It's your big shot. Okay, now listen to me. Go out there, don't be nervous. Nobody's watching, all right? Make us proud.
20: So there you go. That was the introduction to Justin Bieber and the halftime show of the World Cup game. Kind of interesting. That was, of course,
21: Ted Lasso, Jason Sudeikis.
20: Jason Sudeikis was there with, I forgot his co-star's name, but he's the assistant coach.
21: It was. I thought it was so brilliant.
20: You thought it was good?
21: It was like my favorite part of the halftime show. And right. Then they subbed in Justin Bieber, instead of Believe, they put Believe. It was the little touches that made some people smile.
20: Right, and they thought it was interesting because I asked him about halftime. He says, we didn't have one artist. We had five artists. So you had that Korean crew. What's that?
21: BTS.
20: Yeah. And then you had Madonna.
21: Shakira. The orchestra, the Muppets.
20: Not bad. So you had some for everybody.
21: It was entertaining enough.
20: A lot of people thought Justin Bieber picked the wrong song. Is it true he doesn't have control of his library?
21: But he seemed like he was the only one who was actually singing compared to everyone else.
20: Everybody else was lip syncing?
21: Yeah, that's what it seems like.
20: Don't burst the bubble.

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1: I'm Mary Ann Mija. There was a large EMS and fire response at a pharmaceutical plant in Clayton this morning. Multiple ambulances responded to the Griffles plant on U.S. Highway 70 business. A 911 supervisor in Johnston County confirmed there was a medical emergency at the plant, but couldn't share details due to privacy laws. Hundreds of soccer fans showed out at a Kerry sports bar as Spain took home the World Cup champion title. Fans gathered at Sports and Social to watch the match. This fan told WRAL.
2: So our friend is actually from Spain. I'm from Iraq, from Baghdad. But he had to leave to see his family in Hispania. So we told him we have him here. We got him here.
1: The world's most endangered wolf is showing signs of recovery in North Carolina. Four litters of red wolf pups were born in the wild this year. The U.S. Fish and Wildlife Service's Red Wolf Recovery Program estimates 16 pups have survived the first few months. Mary Ann Mija, WPTF News.
3: After Keir Starmer formally resigned. This is SR. With SRN News, I'm Bob Agnew in Washington. U.S. gas prices jumped to an average of $4 a gallon again today as the U.S. and Iran launched more attacks. And according to AAA, the national average for a gallon of regular gas is now back to the $4 mark. The average price a year ago was $3.14 a gallon. Of course, the war with Iran has put a damper on the oil supply out of that part of the world and driving anxiety on Wall Street as well. The U.S. has conducted a new round of strikes targeting Iran after announcing the death of another American service member. Iran responded today by launching an attack targeting Bahrain. That's the home of the U.S. Navy's Fifth Fleet. The latest attack again shows how, step by step, the U.S. and Iran have inched closer to all-out wars. Last month's interim deal is now apparently all but dead and gone. Andy Burnham has been appointed Britain's new prime minister after meeting King Charles III at Buckingham Palace. The king has asked him to form a government after Keir Starmer formally resigned. This is SRN News.
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6: Good chance of showers and thunderstorms in your WPTF forecast. Our overnight low 74, partly sunny Tuesday, high 94, up to a 90% chance of showers on Wednesday, high 90. The chance of showers 70% on Thursday, high 82, and 30% on Friday.
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4: Well, part of them wants to have this intellectual argument, as we just heard with Martha, and we'll take that debate any day of the week. We are a democratic republic, and our founders knew exactly what they were doing, that they didn't want to have the tyranny of a majority, that we had a Senate, that we had a Republican form of government to ensure the protection of minorities. Even democratic socialists, I suppose, should be included in that, but you heard in that clip just the deep misunderstanding of the democratic socialists of what this democratic republic is about. Shocking that on our 250th year celebrating the Declaration of Independence and the Constitution that came after it, that you'd have people somehow suggesting that we are undemocratic. We are the longest surviving democratic country in the world. And that's because of the genius of our founders balancing all the interests. You know, the other thing, Brian, that didn't come up in that clip, but it's not just intellectual arguments they pursue. They pursue elements within democratic socialism, alleyway tactics, intimidation and the like, which is impacting democratic members of Congress today. And I'm happy to talk about some of those examples, but don't separate their tactics that are using violence and intimidation from sort of the intellectual arguments that some of these smiling faces are making in national media.
5: Listen to this Gustavo Cordillo talk about the problem with landlords. Cut 20.
27: The problem we're facing in our housing system is that we talk about tenants and we say they have to pull themselves up by their bootstraps. They have to be responsible financially. But when we look at the landlords, we don't use those same standards. Landlords in New York have been making a 12% return on their investment on average.
28: How much should they make? What's fair for the landlord to make if you don't like 12?
27: They're complaining that 12 is not enough. And we don't think that anyone should have a constitutional right to double-digit returns on their investment.
5: Right. Do you believe that? Nobody should have a double-digit return on your investment.
4: You know what I think people should have? The opportunity to build, Brian. And if you look at what just went through the U.S. Congress, our friend French Hill, the chairman of the Financial Services Committee, they passed a housing bill. And fundamental to the housing bill was to get after the problem by what? Increasing supply. That's what the landlords actually can't do. The reason why the prices are high, as you know, you live in that city, is because there's so much red tape, so many limitations on the ability to build. And we got to think about what policies actually drive more housing. And I'm telling you this, it ain't capping rents or rent control, because ultimately what that means is that people get out of the business, people don't want to build, right? And so these guys just have it upside down.
5: Also, it's not just Mondami and the DSA people. There are people that aren't members of the DSA that act like it, like AOC, like Abdul El Sayed. You know, this guy's confronted about how he envisions the country. You're not debating anymore my vision for the country. You're debating why we have a country. He is, of course, running for the Senate seat in Michigan. Cut 21.
29: And as we think about that 250th anniversary, it behooves us to think honestly and critically about the complicated history of our country. A country that was built on the accommodation of slavery. A country where for most of that 250 years, women struggled to have any participation in our system. A country that even after we abolished slavery, we still contend with the legacy of Jim Crow and segregation and structural racism even today. A country that was built on Indian removal, that has never made Native Americans whole.
0: So nice uplifting remarks on her 250th birthday. Anything good about the country that you want to run on?
14: I mean, he's really competing Mamdani. It's like the race to the bottom for these guys in terms of what they want to do. You know, actually, it's not even the most disturbing thing I've heard from this candidate for U.S. Senate. I saw over the weekend that he was saying how people in Dearborn, Michigan were lamenting, were mourning the loss of life when we targeted and ultimately killed the Supreme Leader of Iran. Unbelievable. I mean, this is what they mourn.
0: I know. This is, by the way, he was confronted with that statement by on CNN. Cut 22. Cut 22.
15: 20 weeks ago, when Iran's Supreme Leader was killed, you told your staff, according to audio obtained by the Washington Free Beacon, quote, there are a lot of people in Dearborn who are sad today, so like I just don't want to comment on Khamenei at all, unquote. I thought that quote was interesting because the Ayatollah has killed tens of thousands of innocent Iranians, not to mention the proxies that Iran has funded that have killed innocent civilians all over the Middle East. Why were you worried about offending people who support the Ayatollah?
16: Jake, on a day where we're mourning the loss of two more service members in a war we never should have fought, I think all of us ought to step back and ask whether or not everybody in Michigan, frankly, everybody in America, shouldn't be sad about the fact that this president, backed by the prime minister of a foreign government, took us to a war we had no business fighting in. So, yeah, I didn't want to comment on it then because it's a ridiculous pretext.
0: What he just does not want to answer the question because he knows it's 100% true. And the pretext is called a quote. He was on tape.
14: It's so absurd. The Democratic Socialists, this candidate, the enemy is their ally. I mean, there's no question. You look at 80%+ of the American people, for good reason, view the Islamic Republic of Iran as an adversary. Because from the beginning of that regime, they kidnapped and held hostage for, you know, our diplomats for 444 days. And every day since, they have sought to kill Americans, to undermine American interests. And the fact that he can't connect those dots to this operation that the president is carrying out right now with our forces means that he has an entirely different conception of what is in America's interest, what is in our national security interest. Mm-hmm. And that's the heart of the Democratic Socialists. I mean, their platform is to remove sanctions against Iran, to remove sanctions against Cuba, and to sanction Israel. It is entirely upside down.
0: It is. And lastly, Roger, do you think there should be an open primary in 28, or should just better off rallying behind J.D. Vance?
14: Look, I think we should follow the process that the Republican Party has followed year after year. I mean, you go back to 1976, Brian, you know this well, right? Ultimately, the issue around Vice President Vance is whether or not the policies that he's advocating, the approach he's taking, the controversy right now over his support and backing of the Memorandum of Understanding is a policy question, Brian, right? It's a question of whether or not his outlook is one that Republicans will support and nominate. The vice president almost always, I mean, gets the nomination. I think we can expect as much. But in 1976, you had a sitting Republican president seeking the Republican nomination, and someone named Governor Ronald Reagan challenged him. He didn't win, but he redefined the debate. He wanted to bring morality and foreign policy right back in 1976. He didn't win in 76. He ultimately won 1980. And I think the Republican Party should continue to live up to that standard by having a vibrant debate in the nominating contest and ultimately at the convention.
0: Yeah, if the president doesn't weigh in, it's going to be game on. If he does weigh in, it probably won't be. Roger Zakheim, always great. Thanks so much. Appreciate it.
14: You bet.
0: All right, we come back. We recap the World Cup and the World Cup final with Jonathan Hunt. Did all the coverage from Fox News. He's chief correspondent. Back in a moment.
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1: From the tippy top of the Fox News World headquarters in New York, it's Paul Gleiser in for Jimmy today. Can't wait for the show to get started. Can't wait for you to be a part of it. So put this number in your favorites right now on your phone while you're thinking about it. 888-788-9910. 888-788-9910. Big show coming up today. Lydia Moynihan of the New York Post joins us later in the show, as does Stacey Garrity, Republican nominee for governor of Pennsylvania, looking to unseat Governor Josh Shapiro, the Democrat. And then in the third hour, my favorite, Taylor Riggs, co-host of the Big Money Show on the Fox Business Network. She will be in the house. Now, disclaimer, for you folks listening on my home radio station, KTBB in East Texas, the pride of my little empire, forgive me if I'm about to say what you heard last week, but I really want to share it with the broader Fox Across America audience. So here we go. Government accountants reported a couple of weeks ago that Social Security is about to hit the financial wall. The system's paying out about $230 billion a year, more than it's taking in from payroll taxes. Those shortfalls are being covered for now by redeeming the U.S. Treasury bonds that Social Security was required by law to purchase back when it was running a cash surplus. And a fun fact, for decades, those bonds were kept in an ordinary locked filing cabinet in a government office building in Parkersburg, West Virginia. Today, they're all electronic. So, Social Security checks are about to go out. Okay, I know they're not checks anymore. It's direct deposit, but you know what I mean. Anyway, the payments are going out. That'll overdraw the checking account. So, Social Security has to lay hands on some money. So, they present one of those bonds to the U.S. Treasury Department for redemption. The funds are then deposited in Social Security's operating account. And for now, we'll just kind of skip over the fact that the Treasury Department will itself probably have to borrow the money, and everybody gets their monthly benefit. But here's the rub. At the rate of $230 billion a year in redemptions, those bonds will all be cashed in by 2033. And after that, Social Security won't be able to lay hands on enough cash to cover its monthly payments. And if that were to happen today, it would mean an automatic 22% reduction in benefits to every single Social Security recipient in the country. Things would get politically ugly really quick. Now, this show is not about Social Security. We're not talking about Social Security, but I give you all of that as background to set up a pointed question that I'd like to ask of, say, Zohran Mamdani, the mayor of New York, where I'm right now, Alexandria Ocasio-Cortez, AOC, from Queens, representing New York's 14th Congressional District, Janice Lewis-George, likely to become the next mayor of Washington, D.C., Milot Quiros, likely to become the next member of Congress from Colorado's 1st District, and all the rest of the socialist and socialist-adjacent office holders and candidates who are making a lot of news and a lot of noise lately. Ladies and gentlemen, Social Security's been around for about 90 years. It's not new. So, if there's not enough money from taxation to cover a long-established program like Social Security, from where do you imagine the money will come to cover free housing, a guaranteed basic income for every citizen, free child care, free college, free universal health care, and all the rest of the things in your socialist goodie grab bag? Oh, wait, I'm sorry, I asked, I remember now, you're going to get it from the rich. Elon Musk and Jeff Bezos and all those guys will finally have to pay their fair share. It's about time. But here's another rub. Given the current leftist definition of rich, so too will the guy who makes $400,000 a year owning car washes and the woman who makes $500,000 a year selling residential real estate. And here's yet another rub. If you taxed the net

0: worth of the 10 richest people in America at the rate of 100%, leaving them completely destitute. You'd cover the federal deficit for about a year and a half. And you don't have to take my word for this. Just go look it up. ChatGPT will help you. There's more. If you taxed the annual income of the much loathed 1% at the rate of 100%, you'd cover a bit less than half the federal budget. Then what? And never mind if you took 100% of the wealth of guys like Musk and Bezos, and if you confiscated 100% of the incomes of the guy with the successful car washes or the lady doing a bang-up job selling real estate, they'd immediately stop doing whatever it is that they do to be so successful, and tax revenue from them and those like them would then drop to zero. Zoran, my man, buddy, has anyone ever introduced you to the Laffer curve? So again, I ask, then what? Shortly after assuming office, following the resignation of President Richard Nixon in August of 1974, President Gerald Ford addressed a joint session of Congress. His goal, the speech, was about moving the country past Watergate, but he said something in that speech that is absolutely relevant today. Here it is, cut one.
1: Whether we like it or not, the American wage earner and the American housewife are a lot better economists than most economists care to admit. They know that a government big enough to give you everything you want is a government big enough to take from you everything you have.
0: Now, those 50 words, they're perfect. They perfectly set up the examination of the divide between the Democratic Socialists, who are quickly taking over the once semi-sane Democratic Party, and all the rest of us who know better. You know, what we who know better, the grown-ups, what we understand is that freedom isn't merely the absence of chains. It's the ability to make choices and accept consequences, and to try and to fail and to try again and to fail again and to try again, all toward the goal of building for yourself, through your good efforts, a good life through personal responsibility. I am fond of saying that personal responsibility is the ultimate expression of freedom. And that freedom is what built the most successful society in all of history. An appreciation of that freedom, together with the resulting desire to protect it, is why conservatives, and to be fair, for much of our history, all but the craziest liberals, know now and knew then that grand promises of free health care, subsidized housing, free college tuition, free child care, guaranteed universal income, and the rest of all those goodies that sound so enticing and bamboozle college kids and wine women and people who never did the hard work of preparing themselves for a competitive world and are now disappointed with how life is turning out, the things that they don't realize, that we who know better do realize, is that all those promises cannot withstand objective scrutiny. The reason is astonishingly simple. Nothing is free. It's easy, if you're the product of an education system that left you economically illiterate, to believe all the PR on socialism. It's easy to look at the abundance afforded by the American free market and take it all for granted. If in your growing up you always had plenty to eat, a safe place to sleep, and you now have an iPhone to which your eyes are constantly glued, it's easy to think that things like that just naturally occur. You never ask, because nobody ever taught you to ask, who had to put the capital at risk and who had to do the necessary work to make all those things possible. You know, we just finished the World Cup in soccer yesterday. Spain won 1-0 late in the game. But in the World Economic Cup, America has been the undisputed champion for so long that minds full of mush socialists take it all and look at all in it all and take it all in and decide that there's plenty to go around. Everybody, they think, should have a nice life no matter what. What they don't understand is that every promised benefit supplied by government must first be confiscated from the fruits of somebody's labor. And the larger those promises become, the larger the confiscatory power of government has to become, until one day that power becomes absolute. And when that happens, you get the blood-soaked regimes of Stalin, Mao, Castro, and Maduro. You get the millions who died in Soviet Russia and Maoist China. The ascendant socialists in the Democratic Party are promising what they will believe will be economic prosperity for everyone. If they ever succeed in gaining power, they will deliver precisely the opposite. And all you have to do is look at the record on socialism and look at what happened to the Soviet Union and look at what happened to Venezuela. At one time, Venezuela was, on a per capita basis, the wealthiest country in the world. The socialists took over. It's now one of the poorest countries in the world. And one of the things that they do not need in Venezuela is Ozempic, because people are losing weight naturally. They don't have enough to eat. The promises of socialism cannot be kept because there is no way to keep them. And yet we have an ascendant socialist wing of the Democratic Party that is very quickly becoming the main, the central focus of the Democratic Party. It's becoming mainstream Democratic Party dogma. The Democratic Party is being taken over by its crazy left. And they are making promises that absolutely cannot be kept. And we know this because they were never kept, because every time socialism and its first cousin, its ultimate goal, communism, every time it's tried, it has failed, because it simply cannot work. If the only way you can give benefits to everyone is to take the economic fruits of some for the benefit of all, you're going to find that the economic benefits from some start to dwindle, because why work hard if you're not going to get to keep it? And so output drops, productivity drops, the economy starts to crater, inflation goes to 3,000%, there's not enough food to eat, things stop working. Socialism doesn't work, but we don't teach that in school anymore. We don't educate our kids. We don't push back on the wacko leftist professors on college campuses and ask them to truly defend what it is they want to do. And as a consequence, we have this ascendant socialist wing of the Democratic Party that threatens to take the whole party over. And here's what scares me to death. They could win. I mean, these names I just gave you either already have won or are about to win. You're about to get a socialist mayor in Los Angeles, a socialist mayor in Washington, D.C. You're about to get a bunch of socialists in Congress. Three Democrats that ran on the Democratic ticket as socialists just won primaries here in New York. They will be members of Congress. They're on the rise. And we ought to pay attention. We who know better need to pay attention, and we need to start educating people on why this won't work. And so I want to hear from you about this, because between now and the top of the hour, I really want to air this out. I just love talking to you guys when you call. The number is 888-788-9910. Here's the question. Do your kids, or your grandkids, or the young people in your circle, do they understand this? Are you running into people who truly believe that the government can provide everything you need, that everything ought to work out equal, we all ought to have, but there ought to be economic equality all across the board, not equality of opportunity, equality of results. Do you deal with people that have you had these conversations? Do you have young people in your orbit that need to be set straight? 888-788-9910. It's Paul Gleiser sitting in for Jimmy Failla here on Fox Across America. We're going to get started with all of that right after the break. Don't go away.
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18: Paul Gleiser in for Jimmy today, 888-788-9910. Love taking your calls. Let's get it going. Michael Pendleton, Oregon, you are caller number one, the leadoff hitter. Go, man.
19: Paul, great to talk with you. My favorite fill-in host for the great Jimmy.
18: You are you are nice to say that. Thank you.
19: Well, yes, Paul, you're a very great voice of common sense and reason, like the person I was going to mention. Thank goodness for John Fetterman.
18: What a pleasant surprise he's turned out to be.
19: Yes, like you know, and I'm a conservative here in Eastern Oregon and in the Roundup City, as I call in from Pendleton here, but and we have a lot of conservatives here, but it's so refreshing to hear his voice and his turnaround. Yeah, I know when I first heard about him, I thought, well, I don't think I could vote for this person, and he has just really become a great voice of common sense and reason, and you know, I think that's great. And what I was wondering, do you think he'll have an influence at least on some of the Democrats to go his direction instead of this liberal direction that the party's been going?
18: I don't know the answer to your question, but with respect to my observations about him, you know, at one time we would have called him a crazy liberal. But the Democratic Party has gone so far off the rails that we look upon him as a common sense guy. I mean, he's still a liberal Democrat. He's just not a crazy liberal Democrat. And there was he is of the ilk of the Democratic Party that once had Daniel Patrick Moynihan from here in New York, where I'm sitting, and Joe Lieberman and sane, principled Democrats who could engage in a meaningful debate and who could come to compromise with their colleagues on the other side of the aisle and who pretty much made the country work for a long, long time. My grandfather, I bring this up all the time. My grandfather was a tradesman. He was a typesetter. He was a Texas Democrat, which is to say he was a conservative, but he voted Democrat all his life. He never voted for a Republican ever. Not once in his life did he ever vote for a Republican. He would not recognize the Democratic Party today. He would not be able to believe his eyes or his ears.
19: Mm-hmm. Yes, yes. You know, well, with what's going on, too, those words, I know many people remember these words, and I know Jimmy echoes them, too, of the great Ronald Reagan, government isn't the solution. Government is the problem.
18: Government's not the solution to the problem. Government is the problem. You know, it was a great line, and it's absolutely true. You know, and what Gerald, I played in the monologue, Gerald Ford saying, the government that is big enough to give you everything you want is big enough to take from you everything you have. And that's exactly what happens. It happens every time that the government becomes the sole source of economic supply. And it's why we can't let it happen here. And I don't know. You ask a question, Michael, and I don't know the answer. We're gonna all find out together. Will something move the Democrats back to the realm of sanity? And would a voice of a John Fetterman be that something? I don't know, but we should hope so, because I truly believe this. I've been a conservative Republican. I've been a conservative all my life, which means I've mostly been a Republican all my life, all my voting life. But I strongly believe that the Republican Party needs a strong, sane, principled Democratic Party. The the debate, the crucible, the heat, out of a principled debate between the two parties, good policy can emerge. But nothing good can emerge from this. Michael, let's hope so. I truly. 888-788-9910. Still taking your calls after the bottom of the hour break. Gleiser in for Jimmy. We'll have fun today. Hope you'll stick around. There's more of the show coming. Don't go away.

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1: I'm Jeff Hamlin. A tow truck driver charged with DWI after a crash in Raleigh is set to make his first court appearance today. 39-year-old Alan Guerrero will appear in court for the first time after a crash that killed a motorcyclist on Friday and injured three others. The State Board of Elections has approved new rules for mail-in ballots that could impact the upcoming midterm election. Republican Stacey Edgar stressed the importance of voter integrity.
2: An unsealed envelope is a security issue for that ballot and for that voter. And also leaving things in a sealed envelope that may have a defect is a disservice to the voters.
1: Year-round students for Durham Public Schools went back to class today. Traditional calendar schools will start the new academic year on August 24th. Durham Public Schools serves nearly 30,000 students. Jeff Hamlin, WPTF News.
3: News, I'm Bob Agnew in Washington. U.S. gas prices jumped to an average of $4 a gallon again as of today. According to AAA, the national average is $4. Needless to say, some are paying a little bit more in some states, probably because of high gas taxes, and others a little bit less because of lower gas taxes. Oil prices in general have climbed again because of rising tensions between the U.S. and Iran. The president's new plane getting an upgrade to make it a little safer. The president told reporters that the new Air Force One will be taken out of service for a few weeks for a security upgrade. Taylor Farms has expanded that voluntary recall of iceberg lettuce that may have sickened a lot of people. The lettuce from central Mexico is a prime suspect in a multi-state cyclospora outbreak that has sickened people across the country. Much of that coming via Taco Bell restaurants. On Wall Street, a mixed bag. The Dow down 85 and the Nasdaq up 328. This is SRN News.
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8: Good chance of showers and thunderstorms in your WPTF forecast. Our overnight low 74, partly sunny Tuesday, high 94, up to a 90% chance of showers on Wednesday, high 90. The chance of showers 70% on Thursday, high 82, and 30% on Friday.
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17: A problem because things have gotten expensive. They got really expensive in the prior administration. We have this little skirmish going on in Iran that is raising gasoline prices, and that makes things less affordable. Affordable is going to be the buzzword. We're going to be talking affordable, and the socialists are going to say we're going to make things more affordable because the government will give them to you. And what will end up happening is they become less affordable because they're not available at all. You wind up with shortages because the capital isn't there. Nothing's free, and that's what these people don't understand. 888-788-9910. I love talking to you guys about this stuff. We're in Bristol, Virginia. John, you're next on Fox Across America. What about you?
18: Well, I think, honestly, that this all started about a decade or two decades ago with the everybody gets a trophy, right? Mm-hmm. You play on a sports team and you get a trophy. You know, you pass the grade with a C, you get a trophy, right? So there's no thrive or drive to be number one. And that's one thing I tell my 10-year-old all the time is that, you know, he only keeps trophies when he finishes first. Now, a lot of parents on that are hearing this are going to be like, wow, that's really brutal. That's, you know, I couldn't do that. You have to do that because when he goes for his first job interview, if he finishes second, they don't give you a medal for showing up. And that comes back to this socialist wing of, oh, yeah, you can participate in society, just sit around. We'll give you whatever you want. There has to be a thrive and drive there, and there's just not. I mean, that's just my thought.
17: It's all going to turn out okay no matter how hard you try and no matter how well you prepare. And it's a tough old world, and it doesn't work like that. And yeah, you know what? I have been the kid that didn't get the trophy and looked at the kids who did, and I wanted a trophy. I never was any good in sports. I never got a sports trophy. But you know what? Since I couldn't get a sports trophy, I looked for trophies every other places. Where could I go where I could excel? Where could I go where I could succeed? And it organizes the thinking. You know, if you can't win at this, go try to win at that. And if you just win at everything, no matter what you do, you wind up with what you just talked about. John, you raise a very good point. This is this mindset that nobody should get their feelings hurt, that nobody should be offended, that it all ought to turn out okay no matter how hard you try. It doesn't work. And it certainly does not create the kind of wealth that this nation has that makes it possible for these people to believe that that you can do all these things, that makes making sure that everybody has a nice life no matter what plausible. We look at the abundance of America and we look at the people that succeed and who have, you know, really, really nice homes and nice cars and nice lives, and we say everybody ought to have that. But the only way to get that is to work hard. and to get an education before you get out in the workplace. And education doesn't have to be college. Education can be learning to fix air conditioners, or learning to fix cars, or learning to do something that people place value on. Education doesn't have to be going to a four-year university, but you do have to learn to do something that has economic value, and you have to be willing to work.
18: Yeah, you got to have a trade. I mean, if you ask anybody that has come from a socialist communist nation, I know someone personally that came from East Germany. Go ahead and ask them what it was like having the Stasi follow them around 24/7 and having essentially no ability to buy anything they wanted because they just didn't have it, or just to get a loaf of bread or get anything. Ask somebody that grew up in East Germany what that was like during those times. It will never work. It never has worked. That's the problem. It's never worked anywhere across this globe ever.
17: 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We take 30, 40, 50 people somewhere in the world every year. In 2025, we did a Danube River cruise through Eastern Europe, and we were sailing through what was the Soviet bloc. They lived lived behind the Iron Curtain for 40 years. And you talk to those people. They were fun to talk to, and they were interesting to talk to. And they would ask us point blank, what are you guys doing? They look at the leftward tilt of the United States, the great beacon of hope, and they say, what are you guys doing? We did this. It was horrible.
18: Agreed. Yeah, I mean, but this is, we're at the point, though, I think, and I'm sure you'll probably agree, is that this wing has taken over. So, like, for instance, New York City, like, you know, I'm from Long Island. I grew up in the city during the 80s. It was terrible. And it's going to have to fall to that sort of level for the people that voted to see that demise, for it to come back to essentially, you know, thrive again. They're going to have to hit rock bottom now, because that's what they did to themselves. It's sad to see. I mean, I always joke people all the time, I will never, ever, ever live in a state, I don't live in Virginia, I actually live in Tennessee, but I'll never live in a state again that pays income tax, or a state that wants to take away guns or anything like that. I'll never do it ever again.
17: Listen,
18: so I'm down in the South for good.
17: I've been coming to New York on business now since the late 70s, and I was coming to New York on business during some of its absolute worst days, when every surface was covered in graffiti. The subway cars were covered in graffiti. It was not safe to walk on the cross streets at night. It was not safe to be on a subway platform at night. It was the city was in terrible shape. And along came Rudy Giuliani and turned the whole city around. If you're here today, I just walked from my hotel at 48th and Lexington to the Fox News headquarters at 48th and 6th. That's, you know, about five blocks. And New York City looks the same. It doesn't look any different than it did before we had, I just went blank on the predecessor mayor and this crazy guy. Say it again. Yeah. Before Adams, and then De Blasio. That's the real nutcase. It doesn't look any different, but you can start to see little things. I saw graffiti all over a mailbox that you wouldn't have seen before, and it won't look bad until all of a sudden it looks terrible. It'll all go to hell all at once, and then, like you say, John, maybe that bad experience will then lead to the same kind of forces that brought about. Say whatever you want to about Rudy Giuliani. His mayoralty was a complete triumph. John, appreciate the call, and I love hearing from you. 888-788-9910. Jesse in West Virginia, it's your turn. What do you say?
19: Well, there's, you know, you could probably do a whole college course on what you're talking about, but I was going to bring up one aspect that a lot of people overlook, and that is the deindustrialization of America has taken away the middle class.
17: It did.
19: That 25 or 30 years ago could make a decent living without a college education. And I will just give you an example here in West Virginia. The coal mines. Back in the 70s and the 60s and even the early 80s, there were mining jobs everywhere, and they were union jobs. They had good benefits, vacations, health care, etc. when those jobs went out and they're replaced with a Walmart, the benefits are no longer there. The kids can't afford today to buy a home like they could before. And furthermore, because of Obamacare, places like Walmart or 7-Eleven or places, you know, that has to hire people now, they only hire part-time because they don't want to pay the health care. So when you're only working 20 hours a week and you're getting food stamps anyway and you're getting health care through the government, it's very easy to make the step to make the government pay for everything for everybody.
17: Well, let me jump in there. All right. Finish up.
19: Okay, because the person who's working really, really hard, okay, they know that when they go to the doctor, for example, they're going to have to pay 20% of whatever it is, but they see the government, they're paying everything for someone else. And then on top of that, the government has made it so easy now to get benefits. People can walk around pretending like they're crazy, and they get all kinds of benefits where they wouldn't have done that back in the 70s. The stigma of shame has gone away from getting government benefits.
17: Well,
19: so
17: those
19: two things together,
17: yeah.
19: I think, is what's one of the... And it's not just the coal mines in West Virginia. It could be the garment factories that used to be in New York City, the furniture plants down in North Carolina, the auto parts plants.
17: Yeah, the carpet mills in Dalton, Georgia, and the furniture manufacturers in the Carolinas.
19: And all
17: that brawny stuff that this country used to do that we outsourced because policy of both Democratic and Republican administrations made it easy for American industry to access slave labor. And that's a very harsh thing to say, but that's what we did. That slave labor's in China. And it gave American industry access to slave labor, and it, you know, at those prices, you're going to outsource those jobs to an adversary. And you're right, that guy that made a middle-class living building cars or building air conditioners or assembling something no longer has that job. And here's the thing, Jesse, when you're working your as hard as you can, and you're maybe holding down two or three jobs, and you're just working your butt off, and it's still not enough, it becomes easy to imagine that the government can make it better for you.
19: Exactly, because see, those service jobs don't pay like the union jobs did a long time ago, or the big industrial plants that used to be around in the 70s and they started disappearing in the 80s, but in the 90s with NAFTA and with China going into the World Trade Organization, that really decimated places all across the United States. And I want to make one other point. Even the repair jobs, the previous caller was talking about, repairing air conditioners or whatever. So many appliances today are throwaway appliances. There's not even repair work anymore. They don't make the parts because the Chinese, they make them to throw away. They're not even repairable. You can't repair a television now.
17: You can't. You throw it away.
19: Or a washing machine or a refrigerator. And they're built to tear up. And even the automobiles are made specifically that if they do tear up, it's a lot cheaper to buy a new one than to repair an old one. So, we've become a throwaway society, but those middle class union jobs have completely disappeared, and they don't have to be union. Just we don't manufacture anything. The service industry does not pay the same wages. And so the young people growing up making $10 an hour at a local big box store cannot afford to buy a home.
17: Can't buy a home.
19: Just like someone who could work in a manufacturing plant back when their grandfathers or even their parents were alive.
17: Jesse, you make great points. I've got to jump in on you here, Jesse, because I've got to jump. I've got a break coming up. But everything you said is true. And you're bringing good stuff to the table, and greatly appreciated. And I hope you have a great day and a great week. 888-788-9910. Can't wait to hear from you. 888-788-9910. Gleiser in for Fela. More coming.
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0: Brian, Tyler, Texas, listening on KTBB. God bless you, my son. You're next. What's on your mind?
1: Well, I can't believe I'm on your great show.
0: Well, I'm glad you think it's great. I'm just glad it's a show.
1: Well, I'm a Ron Paul fan, and so I'm just kind of repeating what he says. You know, I think we're barking down the wrong tree. You know, we came off of gold and silver. In Article 1, Section 10 of our Constitution, it requires that all money be gold and silver coin. And we created the Federal Reserve in 1913 in December. And at the same time, we came out with income tax to pay for it. And this was, again, we returned to a central bank. And it's no coincidence that after this, after coming out with the Federal Reserve, then we had World War One, World War Two, Korea, Vietnam, and we came out with all this welfare like Social Security. If we were on a gold silver standard, the people of America could ask for their gold and silver back, and we would drain the vaults of our treasury out, and then the next time they want to spend, the treasury would have to report, we have no money, we have no gold and silver to spend. You're going to have to tax the people, and it would put brakes on the spending because then the people would vote them out.
0: Well, you know, when the political system can, when it wants to, make a liquidity problem go away by simply creating money, you invite what we've had. And, you know, I could go to my dad's dresser when I was a little boy and get a nickel and have spending money to sustain me for a week. You know, because, you know, a piece of gum was a penny. My mother used to give me a quarter a week. The currency is not worth what it was. And, you know, we inflate our way out of problems, and inflation is a thief. And you look at all the money I made on my house. You know, I bought it for $100,000. Now it's worth $1 million. Do the math on that appreciation, and you'll find out you got about a 2 or 3% return, real return on your money, because most of that $900,000 gain was eaten up by reducing the value of the currency that you'll be paid if you sell your house. So, Brian, you're right about all of this. You start talking about, you know, monetary policy. It starts getting really arcane really quick. It becomes an economics class and a little bit of, you know, over the head of certainly me as a lowly talk show host. But it is reflective, you know, bad monetary policy is reflective of bad fiscal policy. Fiscal policy is set by the Congress, and it's real simple. If you spend more money than you take in, you got to get the money from somewhere. And where we have been getting the money for too long is to borrow it and to cover that borrowing with inflated dollars, so you're not really paying back what you originally borrowed. And it's way more complicated than that. But it's the reason the $100 bill won't do for you what a $100 bill would do when I was a kid, or even what a $100 bill would do for you 10 years ago. And this is why we're kind of in this box. And this is why socialism is starting to sound good to a lot of people. 888-788-9910. It's Paul Gleiser sitting in for Jimmy Failla here on Fox Across America. Having a great time. Loving hearing from you. More coming up after the top of the hour, including Lydia Moynihan. You don't want to miss it, so don't go away.
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9: News this hour at Town Hall. I'm Bob Agnew in Washington. A suspect is in custody after an attack outside a federal building in New York City, injured two people. We get an update from correspondent Willie Nelson.
10: An explosive device detonated outside of a federal building in Lower Manhattan, New York, injuring two people. The FBI says one person is in custody, and the Joint Terrorism Task Force is investigating. The building houses several federal offices, including the FBI's New York office and an immigration court. Willie Nelson, The White House.
9: U.S. Central Command says another American service member has died during Operation Epic Fury. The service member was killed in northern Iraq during the controlled detonation of unexploded ordnance from a downed Iranian attack drone. Americans once again shelling out an average of $4 a gallon at the gas pump. As of today, AAA says the nationwide average is $4. A year ago, it was $3.14. The president's new plane getting an upgrade to make it a little safer.
11: President Trump telling reporters the new Air Force One will be taken out of service for a few weeks for a security upgrade. He was asked by a reporter on the tarmac about the plane's technology and ability to safeguard against an incoming missile strike.
12: It has a lot. And, it has a lot of capability, but as I understand it, in about a month or so, they're going to send it to have it be maxed out.
9: Stocks are steady as artificial intelligence makes a comeback.
13: I'm Seth Sutel, and this is Markets in a Minute. Stocks are holding steadier on Wall Street as AI companies claw back some of the ground they've lost recently. The S&P 500 rose 0.3% in the first hour of trading Monday. The index is coming off its first losing week in the last three and just its third since March. The Dow lost 186 points. That's about 0.4%. The NASDAQ composite rose 0.6%. NVIDIA, SanDisk, and AMD helped lead the way higher. Chipmakers and other winners of the AI boom sank last week on worries that their prices had shot too high.
9: That's Seth Sutel. More at townhall.com.
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15: I'm Melissa Vale. A Raleigh tow truck driver charged with DWI after a crash that killed a motorcyclist and injured three others is due in court Monday. 39-year-old Alan Guerrero was scheduled to appear at 1:30 p.m. at the Wake County Justice Center. Police said Guerrero, who owns 6G Towing and Recovery, made an illegal U-turn at a red light Friday before crashing into two motorcycles and a car on Capitol Boulevard. The North Carolina State Board of Elections, backed by its Republican majority, approved a rule change that could make it easier for county election boards to reject a voter's excuse for not having a required photo ID. Beth Hampton, chair of the NC 11 Congressional District Democratic Party, tells WLOS,
6: Ever since 2010, when the Republicans took over the legislature in North Carolina, they've had several big projects that they wanted to do, and one of them was to suppress voter turnout.
15: Republicans, who hold the board's majority, voted to approve it. State Elections Director Sam Hayes defended the decision, saying it simply aligns board rules with state law. As North Carolina remains under an exceptional drought, the highest level of drought classification, experts say the prolonged dry conditions are creating challenges for farmers and could eventually affect grocery prices. Dr. Craig Remsire, a geography professor at Virginia Tech, tells WWAY in Wilmington.
16: Those types of droughts persist. That's when entering the heart of the growing season right now, right? Corn and wheat and potatoes out of the northern plains, if drought really takes hold there, that there could be some impacts in the grocery store pricing over the next couple of months.
15: Year-round teachers at Durant Road Elementary School in Raleigh will start their school year in a different building on Monday. Year-round classes are scheduled to begin at Durant Road Elementary School on July 30th, but Durant is among three Wake County schools in need of structural repairs before students can return to classrooms. The WPTF forecast, possible storms this afternoon, high near 89. Alyssa Vail, WPTF News.
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1: Hold lines are in for Jimmy, kicking off hour two of Fox Across America. If you want to be a part of the program, we're going to work your calls in all the way through the show at 888-788-9910. But right now, it's a big deal. Lydia Moynihan is in the house. Lydia, welcome.
2: I'm so glad to be here with you, in studio no less.
1: It's so exciting to have you.
2: The old-fashioned way.
1: I love this, and this very cool studio, and we're hanging out in here. And Jimmy's off on vacation. It's kind of our show today.
2: We can do anything we want.
1: We can do whatever we want.
2: We could have thrown a rave. I think that was a missed opportunity.
1: Why are we just now thinking of it?
2: I know.
1: We lost opportunity next time.
2: Now we know.
1: So, you were on CNN last week with Charles Blowhard. I'm going to play the audio from it, but give us a little bit of setup before we play it.
2: Yeah, so, you know, that show is quite lively in terms of the discussion that plays out. People have competing viewpoints and try and get their point across. But typically you try and stick to just the issues, and somebody deviated from that. So you can play the clip maybe, and I can react. Does that set it up enough?
1: That sets it up.
2: Okay.
1: Josh, let it roll.
3: At the end of the day, it's a question of, do you want Jay Clayton or do you want Bill Pulte? I answered your question already, but I'm also not here to answer to you.
4: I'm happy that you told me that because I really appreciate. I'm sorry. I really appreciate you lecturing me about what I'm here to do because Abby Show invited me here, and I have been in journalism for a very long time. In fact, I came to the New York Times the year that you were born. So I suggest that you choose a lane that is your own and stay in it, and don't lecture me because I won't be lectured by a child. Thank you.
1: Okay, rather than debate you, he turns you into a child.
2: Well, you know what? I was flattered that he thought I was that young, because some people who've reacted have said, Lydia's really not that young. I'm like, hey.
1: Well, of course you are.
2: You ought to be me.
1: You're absolutely a child if you're me, but that's because I'm me, because you're you.
2: Then later in the hour, somebody else called me a liar. What's interesting is every time I've been on with this guy, he has some sort of bizarro trick that he pulls. Last time I was on with him, he had printed a transcript of comments I'd made on another show and read them to me as some sort of gotcha. So he's always trying to do something that's just kind of creepy. I'm like, why do you know what year I was born, right? So he's really more focused on sort of taking an ad hominem approach rather than debate the issues. And then I've never looked at his social, but somebody sent me a clip, and he puts together these strange clips with laugh tracks and crazy editing. And so I was prepared, because what happens is, rather than have a good faith discussion, they try and put you on the spot and ask you a yes or no question. It's like, this isn't discussing the issues. I'm not here to answer a yes or no question.
1: They don't want to discuss the issues, because if they really discuss the issues, they're going to lose. And so we think socialism is a great idea. Well, it's never worked, and it bankrupted every nation that tried it. We think it's a good idea, but there's no record of success. There's only a record of failure. Well, your mother's a hoe. I mean, this is what happens. I mean,
2: right.
1: They don't want to really engage in debate. And one of our callers in the first hour was talking about, but John Fetterman will.
2: Yeah.
1: You know, he will.
2: The lone guy.
1: But there used to be a bunch of those guys. There used to be Daniel Patrick Moynihan from the great state of New York. There used to be Joe Lieberman, who was the Democratic nominee for vice president that the Democrats threw out of the party.
2: Right, because he was sort of normal. I mean, yeah, people used to be aligned on these issues, and it always cracks me up, especially with the immigration issue. Harry Reid was the one who introduced legislation to end birthright citizenship, right? So you look at how far, and he, of course, was a famous Democrat. You look at how far left the Democrats have gone, because the Democrats in the 90s were pretty normal, right?
1: Yeah,
2: they wanted entitlement reform. They wanted policies that made sense.
1: Barack Obama, I don't have the audio, but Barack Obama

0: talked about how you can't just walk into the country.
1: Right. And what kind of incentive does that create for people wanting to do it the right way?
0: He said it, you know, and I've got a piece of audio. I wish I could bring it up and play it. Bill Clinton saying the same thing. We are a nation of laws. These guys weren't, we had disagreed on to what extent government should grant, you know, welfare benefits, and to what extent we should socialize problems that ought to be solved in the free market. We disagreed about that, but on the fundamental stuff, we weren't that far apart if you compare to how far apart we are now.
1: Well, I think in the 90s and the early 2000s, we had a similar set of values. Everyone in America agreed they liked the free markets to an extent. They wanted intact families. They wanted capitalism to exist. They wanted secure borders. And it was always just a question of how do you achieve that in the best way? So it was a question about the means to an end. Now we're not aligned on the end because a growing segment, as you've been talking about, they don't want capitalism anymore. They want socialism.
0: They don't want the guy who has a good idea and who's
1: they want to tax white people more.
0: Yeah, who's smart and is willing to work hard. They don't want that guy to succeed and make a lot of money.
1: Right.
0: If somebody else is not going to have the same amount of money, they do. We used to look up to success, and one of the things we said, "Well, I want to be like that guy."
1: Right.
0: We don't like that guy anymore.
1: Right. Exactly. No, and I think we should hold up somebody, Bezos, is somebody who's accomplished something, and all of whom the richest, most successful people today are not nepo babies. There's obviously a few you can pull out. I think the Waltons and sort who have a ton of generational wealth, but the vast majority are people who've created business empires, created products, made the world a better place.
0: Yeah, but only, here's the thing, Lydia, and this is it's Lydia Moynihan in the studio in the house with us today. Lydia, the only 0.00000001% of us will ever be a Jeff Bezos or an Elon Musk or any of the guys that have gotten mega rich. But here's what I love about America. A whole lot of us can be rich in that we own our own homes.
1: Yeah.
0: We don't worry about money from paycheck to paycheck. We can take nice vacations. We can drive nice cars and wear nice clothes and lead a nice life in this great thing that America invented called the middle class.
1: Yeah.
0: This miracle, you know, we just celebrated America's 250th birthday, and if you go back 13 years past that, the founding of the ratification of the American Constitution, on that day, when America as we know it went into business, the poverty rate in the richest nation on the planet, which was Great Britain, the poverty rate was close to 80%.
1: Wow.
0: The wealthiest nation on the planet, and poverty was the norm, and it was inescapable poverty. No matter how hard you worked, no matter what you did, there was no way out. And this country got established and created for the first time in history a way out of poverty, and we are the country that made poverty the exception rather than the rule. And that's what we ought to be lifting up to our kids in school, to in colleges, and to young people who are starting out. And saying to them, if you want a nice life, it's there for you. Go work for it.
1: Right. Right. I mean, I do think there are challenges that this generation in particular has faced. And I would argue it's because of government intervention, right? People have a lot of student debt who went to college.
0: Because we told them the only way you can get ahead is to go to college and borrow a lot of money. And this is what you have to do in order to not, well, first of all, this is what you have to do in order to not be looked down upon.
1: Right, right. Because we're going to think you're lesser than if you don't have some degree where for most people they were partying the whole time. But so I do think there's some issues that this generation faces. But yeah, I also think you look at the things that everyone has, a phone, a TV, even people in poverty have what would have been considered incredible luxuries 100 years ago.
0: Everybody ought to do what we did. I've twice been to Egypt.
1: Mm.
0: Egypt is life-changing for a lot of reasons, just because the history is unbelievable.
1: Oh, yeah.
0: It's just stunning. But what you get out of going to Egypt is you get to actually see poverty.
1: Mm.
0: It's nothing like what we call poverty here.
1: Yeah.
0: And we're talking about profound poverty. I mean, just almost make you physically sick to see it kind of poverty. By the standards of poverty in Egypt and countries like that, our impoverished, quote unquote, those living below the poverty line are unimaginably rich.
1: Yeah.
0: To people around the world. This is the miracle that we have in America, that we have people that are actually trying to literally, I guess maybe they feel guilty for living so well, having not hit a lick. I don't know what it is. But we're trying to kill it, and we're doing things that are just not smart.
1: Killing the golden goose, not recognizing that, it could all disappear if people stop working. Because socialists are very concerned about moving people's money around. It's like you got to have money in the first place to move around. You got to have wealth creation if you want to distribute it.
0: The more benefits you promise, the more you're going to have to confiscate the fruits of somebody who did work.
1: Yeah.
0: And so this is what people that we, because we don't teach it in school. I'm about 400 years older than you are. When I was in school, we were actually taught how bad communism is. They actually told us.
1: It was in the midst of a Cold War. I think it's interesting because how did we go from the 90s where people were somewhat aligned? And I'd argue the radical nature of universities, I think, is a big cause. The education that people receive and the lack of education people receive is a big issue in America, and it still is, because kids aren't taught.
0: They're not
1: taught basic economics.
0: Right.
1: They're taught Marxism all through K through 12 and the university system, and they get out and they don't love America. They don't understand how the world works, and of course they're turning to and embracing these ideas.
0: Yeah, and they come out of college for $300,000 in debt with a something or another studies degree, and anything that ends in the word studies is generally a waste of time. And a lot of those studies are studies in some sort of grievance.
1: Right.
0: You know, somebody was done wrong by somebody studies. Those are college courses. Instead of catalog.
1: That summarizes it.
0: And so then their services are not much in demand, and life does not turn out the way they thought it was going to and the way they think it should. So they start thinking, well, this isn't working, so we need something, but we need a different system.
1: Well, it's interesting, because Mamdani also refuses to define the working class. But if you think about the people who are leading this movement, the DSA and the radical left, it isn't the working class.
0: None of them have a job.
1: It isn't people who are blue collar. It's people who are overly educated and are now upset that the life they believe that they're entitled to isn't working out for them.
0: Isn't coming true the way they were promised before they borrowed all that money.
1: And that's how it always has been. You look at in Russia, Lenin and the Bolsheviks. These were overly educated people who they weren't starving. They were frustrated that they weren't getting their due. And I think it's that entitlement that's really a huge problem.
0: Well, Lydia, if we're not watching you get berated by Charles Blow on CNN, where do we follow you?
1: I write for the New York Post.
0: One of my favorite publications on the planet.
1: I'm glad to hear it. Do you still get the paper copy?
0: Nope, I'm reading it. I'm in Texas. I'm not going to get a paper copy, but I read the Post.
1: That's fair. Okay. A lot of people in New York still get the physical
0: copy. Because of the fantastic covers. Fantastic front pages.
1: That's why, there's something about it, having the physical thing in your hand.
0: Absolutely true. The California Post is now up and running, and God bless that enterprise, because Lord knows there's some light needs to shine in that state.
1: It's funny. Since they launched, I feel like there's just been one story about fraud, and obviously the race in LA, the governor. I mean, there's just been a nonstop amount of things to cover there.
0: So do you go into a newsroom every day?
1: I do.
0: Oh, that's so cool.
1: I do, actually, in this building.
0: In this building.
1: It's funny. I know it's the Fox, it's the News Corp, Wall Street Journal. We're all here. We're all one happy family.
0: See, I worked at a radio station in Dallas. It was owned by the Dallas Morning News. So the newspaper was next door. I still love the fact that a newspaper gets printed. The whole process. So where do we follow you on socials?
1: Yeah. My name, I'm on X, YouTube now, Instagram. I think I have a TikTok. I'm not really sure how to log in, though.
0: Mostly on X. At Lydia Moynihan.
1: Yes.
0: All right, yes. Lydia, it is such a delight to get to meet
1: you
0: and to have you in the studio.
1: It's such a pleasure.
0: And I will continue to read and marvel at your work.
1: Oh, too kind. Wonderful to see you.
0: Good to see you.
1: Come back to New York more often.
0: Fox Across America continues after the break. Don't go away.
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19: Paul Gleiser in for Jimmy. Okay, producer extraordinaire Mike Edbinski, are you going to inflict upon me the quiz?
20: Sure, but I'm not going to be reading the questions because I can't pronounce most of them.
19: Okay, so the quiz is a daily feature at thequiz.fox. It's five questions. Each one gets harder than the one before, so let's go.
21: Okay, we've got question number one. What actor was governor of California from 1967 to 1975?
19: As I said, easy. Ronald Reagan. All right, that was easy. Lay down. What's next?
21: Question number two. What actor was governor of California from 2003 to 2011?
19: Another lay down. That's Arnold Schwarzenegger. All right, two for five.
21: Question three. What is a traditional Austrian pastry with a rich, nutty short crust pastry flavored with spices like cinnamon and cloves, filled with fruit preserves and topped with a distinctive lattice design?
19: Would that be a it's either a tort or a strudel. Is it?
22: Do you want the four choices?
19: Yeah, but I think it's one of those two. What are the other two?
21: Options are baklava, forest cake,
19: no,
21: Linzer tart, or an apple strudel.
19: It's a Linzer tart. There it is. All right, three for five.
21: Okay, next question. The Ford Mansion served as George Washington's winter headquarters from 1779 to 1780. In what New Jersey town is it located?
19: It's in Morristown. We all know that. I know that. That was supposed to get harder. That was pretty easy. Let's go. Here's number five. Four for five.
20: Wait, so we should just let you know that Zeoli went four for five last week. So now you get the
19: pressure. So this is the tiebreaker?
20: Yep.
19: But Zeoli is not going to win. I cannot do that. So let's get number five. What is it?
21: Question number five. The quote provided for his Springer Medal says, "In tribute to a lifetime of growth and singular achievement from the bottom of his fifth grade class to become the youngest ever chief of pediatric neurosurgery in the United States. Name him."
19: It has to be Ben Carson.
20: Wow.
22: Five for nice. Five.
19: I mean, yeah, it has to be. Okay, well, five for five. So I kicked Zeoli's butt yet again.
20: Yes, you did.
19: Good. So that it was the whole trip is worth it. Coming to New York because
20: it was worth it to see me, obviously.
19: Well, of course it was worth it. Listen, it had fun last night. I enjoyed dinner.
20: Oh yeah, thank you for the steak.
19: We had a great dinner last night. Stacey Garrity's coming up after the bottom of the hour break. He is running to unseat Josh Shapiro in the Commonwealth of Pennsylvania, and maybe flip that seat. We would like for that to happen. And we have a whole lot more coming up here on Fox Across America. It is Paul Gleiser sitting in for Jimmy Failla, and I invite you to follow me on my regular weekly column at YouTellMeTexas.com. That column drops about 4 o'clock Eastern time every Thursday, and it's real simple. I say what's on my mind, and you say what's on yours, kind of like what we've been doing here all for the first hour and a half of the show. It's at YouTellMeTexas.com. Paul Gleiser, we'll see you next.

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1: I'm Melissa Vail. Bond was increased to $2 million for a tow truck driver accused of being impaired in a crash that killed a motorcyclist and seriously injured three other people in Raleigh during his first court appearance Monday, records show. 39-year-old Alan Christopher Guerrero of Wake Forest appeared in Wake County Court on several felony charges stemming from Friday morning's crash on Capitol Boulevard. Hundreds of soccer fans showed up at a Kerry sports bar as Spain took home the World Cup championship title. Fans gathered at Sports and Social to watch the match. These fans told WRAL.
2: Argentina! España! España!
3: This is your moment to face the truth, the Spanish truth.
1: Local elections officials around North Carolina would have more ability to throw out people's mail-in ballots in the 2026 midterms and in future elections under a new rule approved by the State Board of Elections on Monday. The tense debate over the rules Monday broke down in a party-line dispute. Alyssa Vail, WPTF News.
4: With SRN News, I'm Bob Agnew in Washington. A suspect is in custody today after an attack outside a federal building in New York City injured two people. An explosive device detonated outside a federal building in Lower Manhattan. The FBI says one person is now in custody and the Joint Terrorism Task Force is investigating. Also at SRNNews.com, U.S. Central Command says another American service member has died during Operation Epic Fury. The service member was killed in northern Iraq during the controlled detonation of unexploded ordnance that came from a downed Iranian attack drone. The president's new plane getting an upgrade to make it safer. The president told reporters that the new Air Force One will be taken out of service for a few weeks for a security upgrade. U.S. gas prices jumping to an average of $4 a gallon once again. AAA says as of today, the nationwide average for a gallon of regular unleaded is back up to $4. This is SRN News.
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6: Good chance of showers and thunderstorms in your WPTF forecast. Our overnight low 74, partly sunny Tuesday, high 94, up to a 90% chance of showers on Wednesday, high 90, the chance of showers 70% on Thursday, high 82, and 30% on Friday.
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0: It's Fox Across America. It's Paul Gleiser sitting in for Jimmy today. Jimmy's on vacation, but we, you and I aren't. We're working, we're putting on a show, and we're having a good time. We have in on the line with us, want to have this conversation, Stacey Garrity, State Treasurer of the Commonwealth of Pennsylvania, wanting to be the governor of Pennsylvania to unseat Josh Shapiro, the Republican nominee. Stacey, thanks for being a part of the program. Welcome.
1: Paul, thanks for having me. It's great to be with you.
0: So you've taken on Josh Shapiro, who was at one time at least considered to be the nominee for vice president with Kamala Harris. You're in the state of Pennsylvania that Trump won fairly handily in 2024. Talk about, just give us the 30,000-foot view of this race.
1: Right. So under Josh Shapiro's policies, Pennsylvania ranks 38th economically, 39th in education, although top 10 in spending, 41st overall, and we are spending $5 billion more a year than what we're bringing in. And Pennsylvanians, they can't afford it, and they've had enough. And that's what I'm hearing as I cross, you know, across the Commonwealth. I've gone to all 67 counties every single year since I've been treasurer. And no matter where I'm in, you know, at, families have just said they have had enough. And we had some good news. A Quinnipiac poll came out last week, and it cut Shapiro's lead by 5, so it reduced it by 30%. So it's the polls are tightening.
0: So
1: the less they like him.
0: What do the polls say right now, if you believe the polls? What are they saying, you versus
1: Shapiro? So right now they have it as a 13-point race, but they've had it over 20, you know, for a long time. And if you look at where Dave McCormick was when he ran against Bob Casey, at the same time, this is about where they were as well. So we are very encouraged. You know, he's underwater in a couple of different areas. I am leading with men. And, so it's good. But, you know, he's a career politician. I am not. Being the state treasurer is my first political office. So I spent 30 years in the Army Reserve, 3 deployments all to the Middle East.
0: What'd you do in the Army?
1: So I ran internment facilities. So my last deployment, I was acting battalion commander at Camp Buka in southern Iraq.
0: Okay.
1: So we had the largest internment facility in theater, 7,000 detainees. I had 1,200 soldiers under my command, and then we had death row and the special housing unit. And I hit my mandatory retirement date in 2016, or I would have never even thought about running for political office, because serving was and is the honor of my lifetime. But every day that I get to wake up and serve Pennsylvanians as a treasurer, it's truly a blessing.
0: Pennsylvania is a little bit of an enigma to me, because I've spent a little time in Pennsylvania. I think, do you agree with this statement from James Carville, who is certifiably crazy, but says some things that, you know, that kind of make sense, that you have Pittsburgh on the western end and Philadelphia on the eastern end and Alabama in between?
1: I've heard him say that. So what I like to say is that we have Pittsburgh and Philadelphia with Pennsylvania in between.
0: Okay, fair enough. Fair enough. But Alabama, meaning that Alabama is solidly red, and those two ends of the state are solidly blue. Fair enough?
1: Yeah, that is fair enough. So 48 out of 67 of our counties are rural. So every county is different in Pennsylvania. So it's
0: just because we face the same thing in my home state of Texas. We have, you know, I live in Dallas County, which went blue about 10, 15 years ago. Harris County, Houston is deep blue. Travis County, Austin, God knows it's blue.
1: I know.
0: Was there something more blue than blue? I mean, Austin's crazy. And Bexar County, San Antonio is blue. And, you know, those population centers create a lot of hill to climb for the remaining 250 counties to overcome. What's the picture in Pennsylvania like that?
1: So, because Josh Shapiro has ran for 10 offices, or I shouldn't say 10 offices, but he's ran for office 10 times.
0: Uh-huh.
1: He's never really been seriously challenged. He's never even had a negative ad run against him in over a decade. So people don't understand what he really stands for. I mean, he is for, you know, people think he's a moderate. He is nowhere near a moderate. He is far, far left. He's for boys competing against girls in sports, which in Pennsylvania, that's like an 80-20 thing. It might be even be a 90-10 thing. He's bragged just this past week about when he was attorney general that he sued Donald Trump 43 times and he won 43 times. As governor, he has sued over 24 times. And one of the lawsuits is for gender-affirming care for trans little kids using our taxpayer dollars. So all these lawsuits are costing taxpayers money. And, you know, like I said, we can't afford it. Can you imagine if we had a governor that would work with the administration? I mean, my goodness, he won't even opt into the federal school choice program. And who does that hurt? It hurts our children.
0: Stacey Garrity, she is the Republican nominee for the for governor of the Commonwealth of Pennsylvania, running against Josh Shapiro. So, Stacey, here's what Jimmy Failla on this show says all the time. Same thing I say all the time. How does promoting gender affirming care? How does boys and girls sports? How does that help the family that is beset by higher prices of hangover from the inflation of the Biden years, and now, you know, to be fair, a product of high gasoline prices due to the conflict in Iran? How does going after those 80-20 issues in which the Democrats are on the 20 side, how does that help that family pay the bills?
1: Well, it doesn't, and this is why we have a governor that's more interested in Pennsylvania Avenue than helping Pennsylvania families. If he were just truly interested in helping families, he'd be tackling the high utility costs, which are up 25%, and a lot of it is because of his failed policies. We have had no new power generation since we had a Republican governor, so this governor wants to be all things to all people. If we unleashed the liquid gold, that's what I call our natural gas under our feet, we would create 200,000 family-sustaining jobs and $6 billion in revenue.
0: You guys are sitting on, I'm from an oil and gas-producing state. You guys are sitting on an amazing amount of natural gas.
1: We are. We are the Saudi Arabia of natural gas. And we're just squandering our blessings. And I think, you know, people are starting to see it. They're, you know, they're feeling it. In their pocketbooks. I mean, we're the sixth highest state in people leaving the nation, you know, in the nation. And when I travel all over the Commonwealth, it doesn't matter where I'm at, Paul. You know, parents and grandparents, they want their kids and their grandkids. They want them to stay in Pennsylvania, get married in Pennsylvania, raise their families in Pennsylvania, and start businesses in Pennsylvania. But right now, there are not opportunities for our young people.
0: The debate between Democrats and Republicans should be, it's not, but it should be, what we should be arguing about is how best to expand prosperity to as many households in America as we possibly can.
1: I couldn't agree with you more. And instead, you know, Democrats, you know, they're not, you know, they're not putting Pennsylvania families first.
0: No, Trump. We have to hate Trump. It's all Trump.
1: Yeah, it's all Trump derangement syndrome. I mean, you saw the Great American State Fair that Josh Shapiro decided not to participate. I don't know if you followed that.
0: Oh, I did follow that story.
1: Yeah.
0: And to his credit, Fetterman, and who was his compadre?
1: Dave McCormick.
0: Yeah, McCormick.
1: They got together.
0: Fetterman and McCormick got together and said, well, this can't be right. Pennsylvania showed up. God bless them both.
1: Exactly. So I went with one of our congressmen the day before we opened, and it was embarrassing. You're on the mall, and Pennsylvania was just about the only state without a flag, and we had our doors locked. And, I mean, we are the birthplace of freedom and liberty, the place where America's enduring dream life, liberty, and the pursuit of happiness began.
0: Where both the Declaration and the Constitution were signed, and you don't show up on America's 250th on the mall in Washington.
1: Exactly. That's a serious case of derangement syndrome. And, you know, people were not happy.
0: And by making that political statement, I'm going to come back to my question. How does that help the family that is struggling to pay the bills better be able to pay the bills?
1: It doesn't. But you know what? I'll give you another example. When we just passed our budget. Fourth year that it was late under Josh Shapiro, so he's 4 for 4, but not in a good way. But he had time to go on Morning Joe and talk about packing the Supreme Court. Now, why does the governor of Pennsylvania need to talk about packing the Supreme Court when you don't even have your budget passed? I mean, it's ridiculous. Because when you don't pass your budget, money doesn't get appropriated to who the people that need it, the vulnerable groups like rape and abuse crisis centers, domestic violence, you know, pre-K, education, Head Start.
0: Of course, the United States Congress doesn't pass a budget in the proper way anymore. And it is one of the fundamental functions of government, which is back to why isn't government doing the things it's supposed to do and leave Americans and families free and unfettered to do the things they're supposed to do? That's how you get a prosperous nation.
1: That's right. We just need to get government out of the way and let the private sector thrive like they can. And like I said, in Pennsylvania, we are blessed with the best, hardest working people, world-class industries, natural resources. And look at where we're situated. We're within a few hours' drive of most of the population. So we should be the hub of global commerce. But like I said, we led before. We should be able to lead again. There is no reason, none.
0: Somebody wants to help.
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0: 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How do they do it?
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1: Yes.
0: Garrity. 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
1: Forpa.
0: Yep, I wish you every success.
1: It would be wonderful, Paul,
0: to flip that seat. Thanks for taking the time, and all the best. And you have my thoughts and prayers. Let's make it happen.
1: All right, let's do it. Thanks,
0: all right,
1: Paul.
0: Thanks a lot, Stacey. There she goes, Stacey Garrity, running for governor in Pennsylvania. Here we go. More Fox Across America is on the way.
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0: Fox across America, Paul Gleiser in for Jimmy, 888-788-9910. Love taking your calls. Bill in Mesa, Arizona, you're next. What say you, Bill?
1: Well, good morning from sunny Arizona. I want to piggyback on Gerald Ford. I can't remember the founder who said, those who believe in nothing will fall for anything. But what I called about was about the work ethic of people today. It's just like, I want everything, I want it now, and I don't want to have to sacrifice to get it. My first job was in your town of Tyler, Texas.
0: Really? What were you doing?
1: Oh, yeah. I grew up in Waco, Texas, failed my senior year, had to go back. Even with the second shot at it, I graduated 492 out of 496. Nothing to be proud of, but I failed. I washed out of college in my third semester, but I found aviation. And I would have moved heaven and earth to succeed.
0: You're a pilot.
1: I was. I flew 58 years commercially.
0: You know, there's a thing I've said. I'm a pilot as well. If you go to a ballroom, having a big party in a hotel ballroom, 500 people there, two pilots will find each other.
1: Yeah, people say, how do you tell who they're? They'll tell you.
0: They'll tell you, absolutely. A pilot is a confused soul who talks about women when he's flying and talks about airplanes when he's with a woman. You know, that's all that stuff.
1: That's funny. But nevertheless, I had all my license and no experience. Well, my view of life is I don't take no. I take no as a maybe. My first job was in Tyler, Texas with Fleetway Airlines, a little tiny thing. $150 a month, and I'd have done it for free to get experience.
0: Of course.
1: That got me another job. I kept pushing. I ended up being the chief pilot for a Fortune 500 company until the bottom fell out of oil in 84. Then I flew for America West Airlines for 20 years and had to retire at 60. Then I didn't want to stop flying. I went to work for NetJets for almost 19 years. The point of it is, if you find your passion, do it. I had no education.
0: I disagree with you. You had a fantastic education because I hold the same certificate you have. I have an airline transport pilot certificate. You have to get educated to get that certificate. You are very well educated. You just didn't. You don't have a college degree, and that's what we think. We've said you're not educated unless you have a college degree. You have an education. It's an aviation education. And it's hard to get, and it's a big volume of information. And you're absolutely educated.
1: Oh, thank you. It's just I enjoyed every minute of it. Didn't want to quit, but I retired when I was just shy of 79. But I flew over 83 countries. I've seen the world. And one of the most interesting things, I was flying a bunch of executives around the former Eastern Bloc,
0: mm-hmm.
1: and everywhere we stopped, we had a handler. And I asked each one of them, do you have to show an ID to vote? They looked at me like I was from Mars. They said, of course we do.
0: Of course you do.
1: And this one young man, his father was in Romania in the government. He was in Washington, D.C. for a few years. And I asked this kid, I said, do you remember moving there? He said, yes. I said, what was your biggest impression? I thought he'd say the cars or houses. No, he blew me over with like a feather. He said, I learned as long as I'm free, my kids are going to have it better than I did. Kids here don't know that. These commie people, they think, oh, everything's free. They need to see people like that who've lived it.
0: 100%. As I said earlier in the show, you might have caught it. And for those that were around then, you'll remember I said, we sailed the Danube River from Bucharest to Budapest year before last in 2025. I and a group of listeners to my radio station at KTBB. So we were behind the Iron Curtain. And that's where we were going was at one time behind the Iron Curtain. Those people are seeing these people from Texas, from America. And we get in conversations with the locals and they're saying, what are you guys doing in your country? We've lived the way a lot of people in your country say they want you to live, and it doesn't work. It was like one guy said we lived in a prison for 40 years.
1: Well, that's true. And likewise in England, when we were talking about Obamacare, one of my friends, a captain at NetJets, English, ex-Royal Air Force, he said, Obamacare, are you people daft?
0: Right, because they live with the National Health Service. And, you know, in Tyler, Texas, market number 141, if you need an MRI, it'll probably take you till, if you say, I need to get an MRI, today's Monday, it might be next Monday before they can get you in. In London, it'll be 6 months from now.
1: Good.
0: And this is the difference between, you know, a free market economy and socialism. And yeah, we got a lot of problems with our healthcare system, but and the big problem is, you know, how we pay for it. But yeah, having the government pay for it is not the answer.
1: Nothing's free.
0: That's the whole deal. That was in the monologue in the first segment of the show. The problem with socialism that's going to give you all these free benefits, the problem is nothing is free. Somebody's taxes have got to be taken from somebody's labor in order to pay for it.
1: True. And I've always had the view, I'm going to make it on myself. I don't need anybody else. And I did have some luck, there's no doubt. But I worked hard. I actually ended up being, I'm not a real favor of unions, but they are needed in certain places. I ended up being the local executive chairman of a union, which is ironic. But I've seen pretty much everything. I've been to 83 countries. I've seen it all. And people don't know how lucky they are to live here, and I hope they don't give it away.
0: Yeah, I hope so, too, because if you're legitimately born as a citizen of the United States, you have truly, truly won life's lotto. Because I'm sitting here doing the same thing. Bill, I love radio, so I'm doing radio. I love to fly. I'm an airplane pilot, and I love photography, and I own a whole bunch of photographic equipment. I get to go around the world taking pictures. I get to do what I want to do because I'm a free American, and I can pursue my own dreams. How magical is that? Bill, appreciate the call. It was great. 888-788-9910. Paul Gleiser sitting in for Jimmy Failey here on Fox Across America.
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7: News this hour at Town Hall. I'm Bob Agnew in Washington. A suspect is in custody after an attack outside a federal building in New York City, injured two people. An explosive device detonated outside of a federal building that houses several federal offices, including the FBI's New York office and an immigration court. And it happened in Lower Manhattan. The FBI says one person is in custody. The Joint Terrorism Task Force is investigating. The two U.S. soldiers killed in Jordan by Iranian military forces have been identified now.
8: The Department of War confirming the identities of the two soldiers killed in that Iranian strike on the Jordanian military base, Private Isabella Gonzalez, 19 years old, from Carrollton, Texas, and First Lieutenant Tyler Feehan, 25, from Hawaii. 17 members of the U.S. military have been killed since the launch of Operation Epic Fury back on February 28th.
7: That is correspondent Laura Winters reporting. U.S. Central Command says another American service member is died. It happened during Operation Epic Fury, and the service member was killed in northern Iraq during a controlled detonation of unexploded ordnance from a downed Iranian attack drone. In London, a round of applause from staff members as British Prime Minister Andy Burnham arrived at his new home at 10 Downing Street, where he promised to undertake a 10-year plan to restore political stability.
9: Many feel as though they're still in decline, and they don't have the ability to turn things around. And that's why we will change politics, to make it more collaborative, more about problem solving than point scoring. And we will take power out of here and carry it into every postcode in the land so that they can do more.
7: Burnham said he would deliver what he called a circuit breaker for a system that has taken wrong turns since the 1980s. You'll find more on these stories at townhall.com.
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13: I'm Melissa Vail. Bond was increased to $2 million for a tow truck driver accused of being impaired in a crash that killed a motorcyclist and seriously injured three other people in Raleigh during his first court appearance Monday, records show. 39-year-old Alan Christopher Guerrero of Wake Forest appeared in Wake County Court on several felony charges stemming from Friday morning's crash on Capitol Boulevard. The North Carolina State Board of Elections, backed by its Republican majority, approved a rule change that could make it easier for county election boards to reject a voter's excuse for not having a required photo ID. Beth Hampton, chair of the NC-11 Congressional District Democratic Party, tells WLOS.
14: Ever since 2010, when the Republicans took over the legislature in North Carolina, they've had several big projects that they wanted to do, and one of them was to suppress voter turnout.
13: Republicans who hold the board's majority voted to approve it. State Elections Director Sam Hayes defended the decision, saying it simply aligns board rules with state law. As North Carolina remains under an exceptional drought, the highest level of drought classification, experts say the prolonged dry conditions are creating challenges for farmers and could eventually affect grocery prices. Dr. Craig Ramsayer, a geography professor at Virginia Tech, tells WWAY in Wilmington.
15: Those types of droughts persist. That's when entering the heart of the growing season right now, right? Corn and wheat and potatoes out of the northern plains. If drought really takes hold there, that there could be some impacts in the grocery store pricing over the next couple of months.
13: Year-round teachers at Durant Road Elementary School in Raleigh will start their school year in a different building on Monday. Year-round classes are scheduled to begin at Durant Road Elementary School on July 30th, but Durant is among three Wake County schools in need of structural repairs before students can return to classrooms. Durant students and teachers will use Abbotts Creek Elementary. The WPTF forecast, possible storms this afternoon, high near 89. Alyssa Vail, WPTF News.
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0: a little bit more land of the socialists right now.
1: Well, we've been talking.
0: We're still happy to have you.
1: Talking about that all show. You know, let's your beautiful segue. How did we come to this pass that all of a sudden socialism is on the rise, even though there is not one single shred of history that supports it as an economic system? How does this happen?
0: I know. You know, I wish I had a good answer for you. Part of me sees in our neighborhoods these rich white liberals who were living off of dad's trust fund.
1: Well, there's that. Generational wealth is a contributor.
0: And associated
1: guilt.
0: Yes. And instead of preaching to these kids, we have what we have because of capitalism. And we use our private money to give back to charities that we love the most. I know I was raised like that. We didn't have a ton of money, but my parents said we always give to our church. We don't give to big government institutions because we're better stewards of our capital than government. So instead of paying exorbitant taxes, we use the extra money that we've saved to give to our local charities. But they weren't taught that here. They were taught, we got all this money, now you feel guilty, and instead of finding amazing organizations that are supportive for your cause, you're going to go to your elite private school, which is indoctrinated from the teachers union, and they're going to teach you about how you are an invader and a conqueror and not
1: and we enjoy all this prosperity because of the exploitation of the Native Americans and because of slavery and because of all those things, none of which is true, but that's what they teach.
0: And we have raised a generation of children who, in my opinion, it started with teachers' unions in schools. I come from a family of educators. I love, my mom was a teacher and it is wonderful. But 98% of the people in the teachers' union believe in probably socialism, and they have indoctrinated in the youth's mind that somehow we're not going to teach capitalism, we're not going to teach economic literacy, we're not going to teach history, to your point, we're not going to teach financial literacy, we're just going to tell you why you have too much and that person has too little, we're going to take and give. And now I think we're grown up and realizing 25 years have gone by, we now have a generation of kids that we're trying to reprogram.
1: Well, I live on the poor side of town, but I live in a very, very affluent part of Dallas.
0: Okay.
1: Very, very affluent. Some of the most expensive real estate in the country. And like I said, I live on the poor side of town. I don't live in the really, really, I'm barely scratching to hang on, but driving around in that neighborhood, which is a monument it's a monument to capitalism, because in order to have this kind of wealth, to live in houses like this, somebody has to succeed.
0: Yes.
1: And it was probably granddaddy that succeeded because
0: but they don't want you to succeed.
1: No, but you're driving around, I'm seeing James Tallarico campaign signs in the neighborhood where I live, and he is not for one thing that made the prosperity that made those houses possible. He's opposed to everything that created the success that those people are now saying that they're against by putting the Tallarico sign in their yards.
0: Let me give you something that I hear from my generation of kids who are very left. My friends all voted for Mom Donnie. They are transplants from Pennsylvania or Seattle, and they left George Floyd protests in Seattle to come protest here. And I love them. They're great friends. But what they tell me is they, for the first time, don't feel as well off as their parents. They feel poor. And I was raised to say, like, okay, I work harder. I'll work harder to give my kids what I couldn't have. Or if I feel poor than my parents did, let me figure out how to work a couple jobs to get what my parents have. But those people tell me, like, your parents had a house when they were 25 years old, and I'm 35 and I can't afford a home. So that's proof that capitalism isn't working. Or I have a job, but I have all these student loans and I can't make ends meet, and rent's too high and groceries are too high. And this is proof that the system isn't working.
1: Yes, and I owe $100,000 and I got a degree in white people are bad studies. Or I'm an aggrieved minority studies or some kind of studies. They have said,

0: and find that, the what you got from that degree is not in great economic demand. So life is not turning out exactly the way you thought it would. And so you got to blame somebody. And you got to blame something. And so that's kind of how you wind up with people thinking that maybe our economic system doesn't work. The fact, the problem is you don't work.
1: I'm just telling you, that's what they say.
0: Yeah, I understand that.
1: That's what's happening. To me, there has to be a shift in the family unit. So to me, instead of outsourcing my children to the teachers union at three, I want to keep my daughter at home so that I can talk to her and give her her own. I'm not saying I'm homeschooling, but I'm trying to keep her out of that system for as long as possible, because I think that system is corrupted. And I'm trying to raise her and start in my own nuclear family unit.
0: See, Taylor, you're giving into the patriarchy by having a by having a husband at home. You know, you are succumbing to the patriarchy because
1: now they're going to call me a trad wife.
0: Because we know the nuclear family is simply being oppressed by toxic males. When what built the country was a man and a woman committed to the raising of their children.
1: I know. I'm with you. I'm trying to keep her away from them, especially Mom Donnie's public schools, her away from that as much as I can. And I am encouraged that I see a lot of my generation trying to do that. I have a couple moms who are in my apartment building, and they have chosen to be stay-at-home moms because they believe that that is their most important job that they can do. And I love that. And I think that, you know, I had this conversation with my mom because she's a big feminist, and I love that about her, and she's amazing. And what she told me, though, is feminism has been hijacked. Feminism was like, you get to choose. You have the choice. And now I'm kind of told that feminism means, like, I have to work, and staying home is bad. And it sort of lost the choice, the ability for me to say, like, what do I want to do? And if I want to stay at home and raise my kids, I should be valued. But they've sort of hijacked that, where now if I choose to stay home, now I'm this evil white woman who's trying to raise our kids and not putting them in the system, and I'm not contributing to GDP by going to work. And it's sort of been frowned upon to stay home and raise children. So look, we've gotten into this whole social thing. I'm an economics expert.
0: Thank you because you just set up the segue for me. I was just getting ready to shift here. Taylor Riggs, co-host of the Big Money Show on the Fox Business Network. Okay, the market's up about 400 today. Yep. It had a tough week last week.
1: Yep.
0: Okay, I don't think any of us are happy that we're back shooting in Iran again.
1: I know.
0: Gasoline prices are going to go up. There's no way in the world that doesn't affect the midterms, because it's going to, because people cost me too much to fill up my tank. I'm going to vote for a Democrat. That's dumb, but we know it's going to happen.
1: Yeah.
0: So, 30,000-foot view, ground-level view. What say you?
1: Here's the good news. We're going to get a lot of clear guidance this week. The beginning of all of the big tech earnings are going to start. So we're going to start to hear from companies about what they are seeing, what they are doing, what they are planning. Is this AI revolution going to save the economy? Is it going to save the world? How are people feeling about AI data centers? What is big tech coming to us and telling us about their plans for data centers? I believe that productivity from AI will create more jobs. AI will create more jobs. I'm optimistic on it. And I also believe that the productivity gains can help us grow us out of our debt problem and start to bring costs down.
0: It's making me more productive. I'm using AI like crazy, and not to do my job, but just to do my job better and faster.
1: Yes, 1,000%.
0: It's an amazing tool that I'm just now figuring out how to use.
1: Yes.
0: And it's saving me enormous hours and just an amazing amount of time. So that's all a good thing. And I'm all for that. And Taylor, see if you agree with me on this, because I don't follow it as closely as you do, but my general belief is the fundamentals of the economy are actually pretty good.
1: Yes, they do look strong. I think people have been worried that the CapEx boom, the manufacturing, the construction, everything we've seen is coming only from AI data centers. And we're trying to figure out, is that okay? Because that's the future. Or do we need to see a little bit more of a broadening out than just have AI lead the way?
0: I would like that if it were more broad. I would like that.
1: But a construction job is a construction job.
0: Correct.
1: I'm not going to complain.
0: Correct.
1: We have a debt problem in this country.
0: Yes, we have a huge debt problem.
1: And consumers, I'm wondering if they have a debt problem. But we've been talking about that a while, and I have not seen the consumer flinch at all. We're in New York. We just had the World Cup game yesterday. Tickets on average were like $10,000, and people are going. People are traveling. They are spending. We've heard from United and Delta that people are go, go, go. And so for now, the consumer is humming along. We are a consumer-driven society. As long as that stays, the economy will roar on.
0: We got a pretty decent inflation number last week?
1: Yes, very good.
0: But gasoline prices have been falling. Now they're going back up.
1: Yes, but we're still below the average that we were in June. Okay. So in June, if July so far is still slightly below the average in June, which means we won't see a big tick up in the CPI and the PPI numbers yet, though we're getting close. I know we still have 10 more days left in July to break that threshold. What I'm saying is the numbers, we may not see a big spike up. They might be flat month over month, which is good, but we will certainly be up year over year considering where we were this time last year.
0: All right. In about the minute and a half we have left, you may take issue with what I'm about to say, okay, or you may agree, but let's see where we go with this.
1: Okay.
0: I believe that if we had the fortitude to see Iran to a good conclusion, good being defined as those thugs are defanged, we don't live under the threat of them interdicting the oil markets or unleashing a nuke. If we could get to that point, it would be an amazing economic boom for the world.
1: Yes. Set them back 20 years in their nuclear program. I'm fine with that. And yes, everyone needs to get out of the Strait of Hormuz. If this is Iran's one little shot, they're taking it. You have Saudi Arabia. Obviously, they've built their east to west pipeline because they don't want to rely on the Strait anymore. Japan come out and said that we need to reduce our reliance on the Strait of Hormuz to zero. We are done with Iran and the games they are playing. Chevron's working on a major pipeline so they can go to the Red Sea instead of the Strait of Hormuz. That takes time, but I want to see these big, and I think the Gulf states are done with Iran, and given all the fire, literally, that they've taken, incoming fire from Iran, I think you're going to see long-term, the world order is shifting because the Strait of Hormuz won't have the strength, the stranglehold that we thought it had.
0: And Victor Davis Hanson believes that, the world order is shifting, and it's shifting in America's direction.
1: Yeah.
0: In a big way, and on the order of how much it shifted post-World War II. I mean, it's in a huge way. And it's doing so at the expense of China.
1: Okay, good.
0: You know, because China is dependent on
1: Iran for oil.
0: They are, and they're dependent on Maduro for oil, and they don't have either at the moment. So everything is moving in our direction, but people need to figure that out between now and November. And that's what's scaring me.
1: And we need to open up the Strait and stop shipping through the Strait of Hormuz. Let's do it through the Red Sea. Let's go north. Let's go through other Gulf states. And I think every company and country has looked at this and said, enough's enough. Instead of 20% of the world's oil coming through the Strait of Hormuz, I bet 10, 15 years from now, that number is cut in half.
0: Well, that would be a good thing. And that would,
1: because that deprives Iran of their leverage point forever.
0: All right, Taylor. Oh, my God. It went so fast.
1: I know. And look, I didn't even become a trad wife during this whole time.
0: Listen, you are married to one of the luckiest men in the United States.
1: You are.
0: He is a very, very lucky man. Taylor, co-host of Taylor Riggs, co-host of the Big Money Show, Fox Across America.
1: Thanks for having me.
0: I mean, Fox Business Channel, noon Eastern.
1: Yep.
0: And we follow you on X at Riggs Report.
1: Perfect. You got it.
0: All right, Taylor. God, it's always a pleasure.
1: Such a pleasure. So great seeing you. You look well and happy.
0: Well, I am well and happy because I get to talk to you.
1: Woohoo! Let's do
0: there
1: it.
0: There it is. Fox Across America. Paul Gleiser in for Jimmy. More's on the way.
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15: Paul Gleiser sitting in for Jimmy Failla, Fox Across America. Love hearing from you, 888-788-9910. John in Van Etten, New York, you are next on Fox Across America. Thanks for your patience. What say you?
16: Hi, Paul. Let's get something straight. The single biggest reason we're in the mess we're in today is because America, that's right, United States of America, was sold to Red China in 1972 by Richard Milhouse Nixon. The United States of America lasted 196 years. That was it. It was over. In 77...
15: No. Do we lose you? John, we lost you. Listen, I appreciate your call. Let me take issue with you there a little bit, John. The real deal, the real thing that cost us was not Richard Nixon going and opening up relations with China in 1972. The thing that really cost us was China being admitted to the World Trade Organization in 2001. That happened under the, it was finalized under George W. Bush. It really got set in motion. And it really happened because of legislation that was signed by Bill Clinton, legislation passed by Congress and signed by Bill Clinton. And it had an enormous negative impact on in so many ways. China received all the benefits of an open trading system without having to become a free and fair open trader. They could continue to cheat. They could continue to do all the nefarious things they were doing. And yet we were recording them status as if they were an honest broker. And the real thing was about a million manufacturing jobs just like left the country in a blink because this is a harsh way of saying it. The admission of China to the WTO, really, I hate saying it this way, but it really opened up American industry could access what amounts to slave labor. And so we could by having China the MTO, you could, WTO, you could move the actual making of things to a country that doesn't pay people or pays them so minimally and so much less than what an American was making those things. And it just gutted the middle class and just gutted those manufacturing jobs that sustained the middle class. And I wish it hadn't happened, but it did. Paul Gleiser sitting in for Jimmy Failla here on Fox Across America. The last half hour is yours. Take advantage of it. 888-788-9910. Paul Gleiser in for Jimmy. More's on the way after the bottom. Stay tuned.

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1: I'm Melissa Vale. Bond was increased to $2 million for a tow truck driver accused of being impaired in a crash that killed a motorcyclist and seriously injured three other people in Raleigh during his first court appearance Monday, records show. 39-year-old Alan Christopher Guerrero of Wake Forest appeared in Wake County Court on several felony charges stemming from Friday morning's crash on Capitol Boulevard. Hundreds of soccer fans showed up at a Kerry sports bar as Spain took home the World Cup championship title. Fans gathered at Sports and Social to watch the match. These fans told WRAL.
2: Argentina! España! España!
3: This is your moment to face the truth, the Spanish truth.
1: Local elections officials around North Carolina would have more ability to throw out people's mail-in ballots in the 2026 midterms and in future elections under a new rule approved by the State Board of Elections on Monday. The tense debate over the rules Monday broke down in a party line dispute. Alyssa Vale, WPTF News.
4: This is SRN. With SRN News, I'm Bob Agnew in Washington. A suspect is in custody after an attack outside a federal building in New York City injured two people. And the FBI says one person is now in custody. The Joint Terrorism Task Force is taking a closer look. That building houses several federal offices, including the FBI's New York office and an immigration court. U.S. Central Command says another American service member has died during Operation Epic Fury. The service member was killed in northern Iraq during the controlled detonation of unexploded ordnance from a downed Iranian attack drone. The president's new plane is getting an upgrade to make it safer. The president telling reporters that the new Air Force One will be taken out of commission for a few weeks for a major security upgrade. It's been a mixed day so far on Wall Street. The Dow right now down 180 points. The Nasdaq doing well. It's being buoyed by a big surge in AI stocks in the high-tech sector. This is SRN News.
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7: Good chance of showers and thunderstorms in your WPTF forecast. Our overnight low 74, partly sunny Tuesday, high 94, up to a 90% chance of showers on Wednesday, high 90. The chance of showers 70% on Thursday, high 82, and 30% on Friday.
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0: round and third, headed for home here on Fox Across America. Paul Gleiser sitting in for Jimmy. I want to take this opportunity. It is July the 20th, 2026. If you were alive then, July 20th, 1969, where were you when one of the coolest things that this country ever did came to fruition? Let me play you a piece of audio I've heard, I'm sure you've heard before. Go, Josh.
1: Contact light. Okay, engine stop. Listen, Tranquility Base here. The Eagle has landed. Roger, Tranquility. We copy you on the ground. You got a bunch of guys about to turn blue. We're breathing again. Thanks a lot.
0: The voices of astronaut Neil Armstrong, the commander of Apollo 11, and CAPCOM, capsule communicator, the guy in Houston talking to him, astronaut Charlie Duke. When the United States fulfilled a promise and a goal set by President Kennedy a little more than 8 years earlier to land a man on the moon and return him safely to the Earth. And so we landed Neil Armstrong and Buzz Aldrin on July 20th, 1969, a little after 4 o'clock in the afternoon Eastern Time. 3 o'clock in the afternoon, Houston time, which is the time that they kept because Houston is where the control center is. And the goal and the promise of the Apollo program was brought to fruition, and it was an amazing moment. And about 6 hours later in the evening and ahead of schedule, because the astronauts there on the lunar surface just said, we're not going to sit in this spacecraft doing nothing. Let's just get out on the moon. They exited the lunar module, and for about 2 hours and 30 minutes, literally walked on the moon, took a phone call from President Nixon while standing on the moon, planted the American flag, collected some lunar samples, and then the next morning, launched off the moon, came back to Earth to an amazing welcome and around the world tour, and America showed what it could do. And the Apollo lunar program, I am fond of saying, is, in my opinion, the last big federal government program that actually kept all of its promises. And there was less scientific reason for pursuing it than there was geopolitical. We were engaged in those days in a contest for the hearts and minds of the world between the Soviet Union and us. And the Soviet Union was trying to lead the way in space, and for much of the 1960s were actually sharply in the lead. And what President Kennedy and his successor Lyndon Johnson both realized is if the United States were to fall behind the Soviet Union in something so daring and in something that so pushed the boundaries of what was physically possible, if the Soviet Union won that race, it could have severe geopolitical consequences for the United States going forward. And so we as a nation set out to win the race to the moon, and we did. 57 years ago today is one of the, I'm just a huge, huge fan of the Apollo program. I know a whole lot about it that has never made me any money. I'm fascinated by it. I have interviewed and spent time in the room with Pete Conrad, who is the commander of Apollo 12, the next lunar landing mission. I've spent time with Frank Borman, who was the commander of Apollo 8, the first space mission, the first time Americans had left Earth orbit. And with it, that mission orbited the moon. It didn't land, but it orbited the moon. First time humans had left the confines of the Earth and ventured out to a far-off celestial body. And I've interviewed Gene Cernan, the commander of Apollo 17, the last man to walk on the moon. We're perhaps about to do that again coming fairly soon, but the last man to walk on the moon. And what all these men have in common was they were just very, very, very high-achieving guys. And people who point to the Apollo project and point to those astronauts, those 12 men who walked on the moon, and say, yeah, but they're all white guys. They're all white and they're all male. Okay, yeah, they were. But boy, they were very, very highly accomplished. And they did a great thing for the nation. They did a great thing to establish, to make sure that America was seen around the world the way we want to be seen around the world. And if you're watching the stream of this show on video, I'm going to hold up this device called an iPhone, directly traceable. all of this technology directly traceable to the boundaries that had to be pushed in order to go from a clean sheet of paper to men walking on the moon less than 9 years later. It's truly astonishing. So I take a moment to say, isn't it great that this nation strived for something really notable, really great, really, really tested us as a nation and succeeded? That's the greatness of America, and that's why I'm so proud of it, and why I mark the 57th anniversary of the Apollo lunar landing, July 20th, 1969. 888-788-9910 if you want to be a part of the program. We've been talking the whole show about just what kind of a nation do we want to be? Do we want to continue the success that we've enjoyed as a capitalist free market nation? Is that a perfect system? No. And it is, free market capitalism is particularly unkind to those who don't get educated and those who are not willing to work. If you don't prepare yourself, if you don't go out and learn during the years when you're getting your education, if you don't learn to do something upon which your fellow citizens freely place value in voluntary exchange, if you don't learn to do something, fix something, sell something, make something, if you don't acquire the life skills and the education to be economically valuable, the free market system will not be particularly kind to you. You have to get an education. And the other thing you have to do is you have to be willing to work. And if you think that you should have a nice life just because you want to have a nice life, if you think you think you are owed something, you're not going to do particularly well in our system. So that's what, you know, it's not a perfect system. There is no perfect economic order. It just happens to be the best one that anyone's ever come up with. In America, the magic of America, what makes America so great, is the fact that we as a nation, based on our constitutional principles, based on the freedom that we won 250 years ago from the British, but 200, well, we, the war wasn't over in 1776. We were still fighting it. But what we celebrate 250 years later, what we, the freedom that we established and the sovereignty of the human being, of the individual over government that we established, which was a radical idea at the time. Kings were sovereign over people. People were not sovereign over kings. We turned that on its head, and in so doing, lifted more people out of poverty and freed more people from the slaves of from the bonds of slavery and the chains of bondage than any other society in all of history. And yet, we have idiots like Zohran Mamdani of the mayor of the of New York City, saying idiot things like this. Here he is, cut number 15.
2: I think oftentimes we are forced into these false choices.
3: But would you have asylum seekers be able to, you know, for example, ask for asylum at the U.S.-Mexico border?
2: What is the law today? What are they legally entitled to do?
3: I mean, the law today, I mean, under President Trump, the law today is that they're not.
2: But in terms of international obligations, in terms
3: and that is,
2: of
3: and that has meant that the border has seen a dramatic drop in illegal crossings. So I guess that is the tension that a lot of people see.
2: I think that what we've found from the Republican administration has been a desire to make any and all immigration illegal.
0: Wrong. That's not what the Trump administration wants to do. This country was built on legal immigration. All those magical things I just told you about all happened because people seeking opportunity came here legally, and they came through this city in huge numbers. This was the number one gateway into America. One of the smartest things you can do if you come to New York, if you're going to be a visitor to New York, I really recommend that you take a day and go out to Ellis Island and see the kind of immigration that built the country, because it's not the kind of immigration that Joe Biden or Zohran or any of these morons would have us have. These people came to seek the economic opportunity that our free market system afforded, that their sclerotic systems in Europe did not. and they came here with nothing, with no guarantees, with nobody that was going to prop them up and make it okay if it didn't work out. They risked everything. They took menial jobs. They did what they learned the language. They may have been heavily accented. They may not have known every precise word to use correctly, but they learned to communicate so that they could figure out a way to get employed and feed themselves. And they created a life where it was almost guaranteed that their children would live better than they did, and their children's children would live any even better still. This is what this country is all about. This is the miracle of America, that this is what they want to then turn around and kill. And literally, it's an overused cliche, kill the golden goose. The golden goose is the opportunity into which we are all born. If you are willing to go learn to do something of value and then willing to work hard doing it, it's almost guaranteed that you'll have a decent life. You'll have a good life. Will you be Elon Musk and become the richest man in the world? Probably not. Will you own a private jet and homes around the world and have billions of dollars? Probably not. But in this country, it is entirely possible and within your grasp. If you are willing to be educated and work hard, you can have a home of your own and drive a nice car and wear nice clothes and have money left over for the beyond the necessities for the nice things in life, and be able to set aside for yourself when you get too old to work and have a comfortable retirement. All those things are within your grasp in America, in this country, and you can do it. It just requires education and hard work. And our education system is not doing its job, so that little pieces in trouble, and we've somehow lost the idea that in order to have something, you have to do something to earn it. There is no free lunch. You got to be willing to work. 888-788-9910. Nicholas, Scranton, PA. You're up next on Fox Across America. What say you?
4: Hi, Paul. Thanks for taking my call. We are indeed the greatest nation on God's green earth ever, and unfortunately, we're one of the easiest nations to get into. You know how we have these higher learning institutions that, you know, they're very hard to get into. You have to have very high averages and great grades, and you have to be smart and all this, you know, and driven. They don't just let you into Harvard, although Harvard's gone down. But you know what I mean, like higher education.
0: You have to at least nominally, you have to bring something to the table in order to get into an upper end university.
4: Yes, sir. And unfortunately, it's too easy to get into this country. Not only, well, maybe not illegally these days, definitely not, thank God for Trump, but, you know, we take in way too many people. It's like 1.2 million a year. No, that's got to be cut down.
0: Well, I think we could absorb 1.2 million talented, hardworking people per year if that's what they were.
4: And, well, they have to assimilate, is what I was trying to say.
0: Yeah,
4: too.
0: But you,
4: they're not assimilating. No,
0: well, the ones walking across the border and just walked across the border, and then they want to set up enclaves that look exactly like their own country, that's not assimilating. You know, my wife is the granddaughter of Ellis Island immigrants. And they came here, and they didn't really have a choice. I don't know if it was the one way or the other. They had to become Americans in order to survive. I mean, in order to get jobs and feed themselves, they had to embrace the American ethic, and they did. And my wife's grandfather was a window washer here in New York City. My wife went on to become a lawyer. She has a law degree. She did economically way better than her grandfather. That's what America's all about.
4: Yeah, my parents assimilated. They learned the language and became American. And also, additionally, if I could just make one very quick point, you know, we need to start denaturalizing people. First of all, visa, and anyone with a visa, anyone obviously who's here illegally needs to be removed. But anyone with a visa, anyone who has been naturalized and who's causing trouble, like the Mandamis of the world and Ilhan Omars and all the many, they're troublemakers. They don't love our country. If you don't love our country, you need to go.
0: Well, I'm not going to go so far as to denaturalize Zoran Mamdani because I don't like his politics. I wouldn't go that far, but I would sure denaturalize somebody who broke the law.
4: Yes. Well, if you don't love our country and you're causing trouble, And you're causing dissension, you know, and disharmony.
0: You're even free to not love the country as long as you're not causing trouble from it. You know, you don't have to. You can love whatever you want. The point being, if you come here and you're a naturalized citizen and you commit crimes, one of the sanctions should be the ability to say, well, you don't deserve to live here anymore. I don't disagree with that.
4: What about these people pushing socialism, right?
0: Yeah,
4: socialism would break this country, break the back of this country.
0: Well, it breaks,
4: if you weren't born here, you should be removed.
0: It's broken the back of every country that's tried it, Nicholas, and that's that ought to be taught. People ought to know that. It has never worked. It never will work. Nicholas, I so hate it, but I got to go because I'm up against a break. Running out of time. The clock is relentless, but I appreciate your call. Paul Gleiser sitting in for Jimmy here on Fox Across America. Back to wrap it up.
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1: 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Looks like leading for all veterans. Helping shape policies to make certain they get the benefits they've earned. And ensuring every veteran's voice is heard. It looks like advancing to meet today's veterans where they are. Lifting them up and strengthening the bond that unites us. It looks like serving when disaster strikes. With boots on the ground, helping our communities recover and rebuild. 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Because a veteran's mission never truly ends, and neither does ours. 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Get involved at stillserving.org.
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7: Poll advisory for Jimmy, wrapping up the show here at Fox Across America. To put a button on things, here's Alexandria Ocasio-Cortez of Queens, got 14.
8: We cannot afford to leave Tennessee behind. We cannot afford to leave Kentucky behind, Alabama behind, Mississippi behind, Georgia behind, South Carolina behind.
7: She's from Queens, and she's trying to sound like she's a good Southern girl. Can you imagine, how long would you listen to the interview with Taylor Riggs if I from Texas had come in here and said, "Yo, Riggs, how you doing?" and try to be somebody that I'm not? You know, you may think a guy from Texas is a good thing or a bad thing, but at least I'm honest. I'm from Texas, and I might sound like I'm from Texas. Why can't these people be honest about something? Why can't they say, I want to run as a socialist and implement socialism because if I'm in the government in a socialist system, I will have an enormous amount of power, and I really want power. At least that would be honest. And rather than it will make your life better and it will make you, it will make it easier for you to get through a day and you'll like it better, which is none of which is true. Why can't these people be honest? It reminds me of Hillary Clinton back whenever it was. I ain't no ways tarred. She's talking to a black church in the South. Just be honest about who you are and what it is that you want to do. Mitt Romney, it's not just Democrats, Mitt Romney was being accused of being a silver spoon Richie Rich. The guy was rich. Why not own it? Instead, he's showing the treating us to these home movies and the station wagon and just a normal American family. No, the guy was rich. Down the escalator comes Donald Trump a few blocks from here in June of 2015. And he says in the speech, "Hey, I'm really rich." He owned it. And people bought it. Nobody seemed to mind. He was honest. He was authentic. This guy's a really rich guy. He's a real estate tycoon. Now he wants to be president. It was honest. You may have wanted him to be president or not wanted him to be president, but he was honest. That's it. Paul Gleiser sitting in for Jimmy Failliff. Had a great time. Thanks for all your calls. Thank you, Josh and Mike, for making me feel so welcome. See you next time. Have a great day.
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13: News at Town Hall. I'm Bob Agnew in Washington. A suspect is in custody after an attack outside a federal building in New York City. An explosive device detonated outside the federal building in Lower Manhattan, injuring two people. The FBI says one person is in custody, and the Joint Terrorism Task Force is investigating. The U.S. bombing of Iran expanding as another American troops killed, and Tehran retaliates.
14: The U.S. conducted a new round of airstrikes early Monday, targeting Iran after announcing the death of another service member, hitting close to a northwestern city believed to be home to an underground missile base. Iran responding by launching an attack targeting Bahrain, the home of the U.S.'s 5th Fleet, and Kuwait. The latest attack again showed how step by step the U.S. and Iran have inched closer to all-out war, as last month's interim deal meant to permanently end the fighting has crumbled and shipping traffic in the Strait of Hormuz has largely stalled. Both sides have targeted civilian infrastructure relied on by millions of people. I'm Charles DeLedesma.
13: The U.S. military has a new update on recent attacks.
15: U.S. Central Command says another American service member has died during Operation Epic Fury. The service member was killed in northern Iraq during the controlled detonation of unexploded ordnance from a downed Iranian attack drone.
13: And that is Willie Nelson reporting. Five family members found dead after flash flooding in the state of Utah.
16: Five family members who had set out for a day of hiking were killed after a flash flood swept through canyons of southern Utah Friday, according to law enforcement officials. The victims were a captain in the Provo, Utah Fire Department, his wife and their sons, according to fire officials. A daughter who was not on the trip survived. The Wayne County Sheriff's Office says the family arrived Friday at Sunglow Campground in scenic Red Rock Canyon. Although the Sheriff's Office did not identify the victims, the Provo Fire Department confirmed in a social media post that Fire Captain Spencer Long and his family members were killed. I'm Julie Walker.
13: More at Town Hall.
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18: Tragedy in the Lone Star State.
19: Authorities say a rising pro boxer who was riding her bike on a country road in Texas is dead after a motorist drove by her, stopped, and then reversed into her. Brazos County Sheriff's Office says 26-year-old Hannah Rapp was riding with another person when she was hit. Authorities say 31-year-old Charles Medina passed Rapp before stopping and then reversing. Investigators aren't sure what the motive may have been. Medina was arrested and charged with manslaughter. Rapp was considered one of the top new female boxers in America. Jason Walker reporting.
18: President Trump and his White House have enthusiastically promoted the Freedom Fuel Network. It's a chain of star-spangled gas stations. Untangling exactly who's behind the venture from public records has proven to be difficult, but the records led to a group of New Jersey businessmen, including an NFL kicking coach. Breaking news at townhall.com. A new addition to the vice president's family.
20: Usha Vance giving birth to a baby boy named Alec, the couple's fourth child. The vice president writing on his X page, Usha and the baby are happy and healthy, and our kids are overjoyed to meet their little brother. J.D. Vance and his wife have three other children, two boys and a girl, ages 4, 6, and 9. President Trump writing on his Truth Social page, congratulations, a perfect baby boy for the wonderful Vance family. Laura Winters reporting.
18: It has been a rough session so far for investors in the Dow Jones Industrial Average on Wall Street. Right now it's up by close to 300 points at 51,863. The high-tech NASDAQ doing much better, partly because of a resurgence in some AI stocks. Right now the NASDAQ up by 28 points. The S&P 500 right now off by just about 7. You'll find more on these stories at townhall.com.
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21: And good afternoon. It is 83 degrees at 3:05. Thank you for joining us. Charles Hadley is across the partition producing our program today. We have Kyle Nasheim in the Johnson Hyundai Traffic Center, and he will have traffic on the 8s. As we sign on the air today, there is a tornado warning in effect for Halifax and Edgecombe counties. Scotland Neck is the town that in particular could be impacted. As this will continue for another 10 minutes as we're keeping up to date about exactly what is happening here with this tornado warning. If you're listening in, you're advised to avoid windows, go to the lowest floor, interior hallway or bedroom, and get low and cover your head. Again, this is in Halifax and Edgecombe counties, as right now they are the subject of a tornado warning. Heavy rain, much needed rain at that, but again, it's bringing the disturbing side of Mother Nature to the forefront this afternoon, but rain has indeed hit the area, and it's expected to stay around the area tonight after North Carolina has experienced a drought for much of this year. Right now, it is 3:06 and time for a look at local headlines. And reaction continues with the recent passing of the state budget, which includes income tax cuts, money for a new children's hospital, and pay raises for state employees. Artis Watkins, the executive director of the State Employees Association of North Carolina, tells WPTF News most taxpayers want the government to run like a business.
22: If a business deeply cut their staff, when their staff not grown with their population or their customers, and then cut staff off from a raise while increasing their health insurance costs, and did this for immediate cash flow, even though turnover costs them $500 million a year, that would not be a healthy business.
21: The legislation includes significant statewide pay

0: looking forward to that.
1: Perry was selected after a year-long nationwide search. After releasing an extensive report on the town of Cary's financial issues, the state auditor has now released a closer look at another Wake County town. Bruce Farrell reports.
2: The rapid response report from State Auditor Dave Bolick's office found several issues in the town of Zebulon, among them not maintaining adequate documentation to support payments to consultants for budget preparation. Also, a town finance staff member's personal bank account was linked to the town's credit card, resulting in the inadvertent use of personal funds to pay town expenses. In its report, the town says they take the findings seriously and remain committed to strengthening internal controls, improving contract administration, and ensuring responsible stewardship of public resources. I'm Bruce Farrell.
1: Right now, 308, again, a tornado warning in effect until 315 for Edgecombe and Halifax counties. Right now, time for a check on traffic from the Johnson Hyundai Traffic Center. Here's Kyle Nashine.
3: Good afternoon. Looking at an accident over into Bull City. This is on 40 eastbound. Had the center lane blocked and right lane partially blocked involving an 18-wheeler, but all vehicles have been moved over to the shoulder. Still looking at about a 7-minute delay from Fayetteville Road as you're approaching Highway 55. Over in the capital city, got rain in the area that's causing some slowdowns. Over on 440 east, we're looking at delays of at least 5 minutes from Six Forks Road as you're approaching Capitol Boulevard. Some slowdowns over on Capitol Boulevard in both directions. This is between East Millbrook Road and the 440 interchange, slowing drivers down to about 20 miles an hour. 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
2: Good chance of showers and thunderstorms in your WPTF forecast. Our overnight low 74, partly sunny Tuesday, high 94, up to a 90% chance of showers on Wednesday, high 90, the chance of showers 70% on Thursday, high 82, and 30% on Friday.
1: And right now it is 83 degrees here on the WPTF Afternoon News. Thank you for joining us. We are keeping our eyes right now on a tornado warning going on in Edgecombe and Halifax counties. Right now, Scotland Neck and Roseneath are the two communities that are impacted as the storm has made its way to the northeast area. And in particular, it looks like that Roseneath could have some cycles in its way. That's where the storm track is headed. Again, this tornado warning will continue for another 3 minutes, so residents in that area are urged to use caution. Looking at national and international headlines, by the way, Rufus Edmonston, a good friend, is going to join us coming up here at 3:20. Unfortunately, earlier this summer, lost someone who was quite prominent in the area, particularly when it comes to the restaurant industry, as the owner of the Mecca, Paul Dumbales, passed away. Rufus Edmonston, quite familiar with that facility, and we'll talk to Rufus about his memories of the iconic Mecca and Paul Dumbales coming up here at 3:20. Looking at national and international headlines, AP correspondent Lisa Dwyer reports on a murder trial for a woman claiming she suffered from postpartum issues.
8: Jury selection is underway in Massachusetts for Lindsay Clancy's murder trial. Clancy

0: Lindsay pled not guilty to three counts of murder and the deaths of her three young children in 2023. Prosecutors argue that Clancy used exercise bands to strangle her three children in a well-planned assault. She also tried to end her own life. Clancy's attorneys plan to lay out an insanity defense, arguing she was over-medicated and dealing with postpartum issues. Clancy and her husband filed lawsuits earlier this year, accusing her medical providers of failing to properly treat her for a severe postpartum psychiatric condition. I'm Lisa Dwyer.
1: There are several threats of tropical storms popping up along the southeast, and many weather forecasters are keeping their eye on the possibility of tropical storms. In fact, Tropical Storm Bertha could form in the Gulf, and trapping the tropics is something that many North Carolina residents are doing since hurricane season right now is underway. In fact, it started on June 1st. Tropical Depression 2 is nearly stationary in the northern Gulf at around 5 o'clock this morning. However, it could become a tropical storm by the start of this week, glide toward the Gulf Coast, and the next name on the list is Bertha. National Hurricane Center Deputy Director Jamie Rome says forecasters are keeping an eye on the depression that has formed in the Gulf of Mexico.
2: We were watching this yesterday and is a little bit better organized today in the satellite imagery, but still not quite enough organization and strength to be classified a tropical storm. That said, we do anticipate slow development over the next 24 to 36 hours, potentially bringing this to a tropical storm strength later today or tonight, at which point it would acquire the name Bertha.
1: AP correspondent Haya Pejwani reports on American military deaths in the Iran war.
3: The U.S. military has identified two soldiers killed in action last week as part of the war with Iran. The Defense Department said in a statement that 25-year-old First Lieutenant Tyler James Feehan from Hawaii and 19-year-old Private Isabella Gonzalez from Texas were killed in Jordan, where they were supporting a U.S. mission against the Islamic State group. It's unclear how they were killed. On Saturday, the U.S. Central Command said two service members were killed in Jordan while defending against Iranian ballistic missile and drone attacks. Haya Pejwani, Washington.
1: Meanwhile, in Britain, UK Prime Minister Andy Burnham has outlined some of his priorities as he formally takes office. He delivered a speech outside 10 Downing Street. He offered few details, saying that he would set out some of the measures later this week.
4: Later this year, I will bring forward a new plan for Britain, a 10-year plan, laying out a path from where we are now to where I believe we all want Britain to be, wherever we're coming from, whatever party we support. But I can do something to give people some breathing space now, some help with the cost of living. And I will set out some of those measures starting tomorrow, including how we pay for them.
1: Meanwhile, AP correspondent Lisa Dwyer reports on another legal twist in Paramount's deal to take over Warner Brothers.
0: A federal judge has ordered Paramount and Warner Brothers Discovery to halt their $81 billion merger for at least 2 weeks to allow states that are challenging the deal more time to see their case through court. 12 states called on Warner and Paramount to not close the transaction until after a court had time to fully evaluate their claims. When the companies refused, the states filed for the temporary restraining order. Financially, the clock is ticking for Paramount to close the deal by September 30th after they promised to compensate shareholders 25 cents per share for every quarter past that date, along with a regulatory termination of $7 billion. I'm Lisa Dwyer.
1: The celebration on in Spain as fans stayed up throughout the night dancing in the streets. That's after Spain won the World Cup in added extra time, defeating Argentina 1-0. It was a spirited final in New Jersey, one that was certainly dominated offensively by the Spaniards as they take their second World Championship. Meanwhile, it was also noteworthy on Sunday that the game offered the World Cup's first ever halftime show. AP correspondent Lizzie Knight with more.
5: Madonna, Justin Bieber, BTS, and Shakira each brought a bit of one of their hits to the World Cup's first halftime show. Madonna was joined by star Brazilian soccer players of yesteryear, Ronaldo and Ronaldinho. K-pop sensations BTS took to the field in red and black singing Dynamite. There was also Justin Bieber, Ted Lasso characters, and of course Shakira and Burna Boy with their official World Cup anthem Die Die. Javier Bardem, Julia Garner and Kevin Hart were among the stars who walked the red carpet ahead of the FIFA World Cup final on Sunday.
1: It is 3:18, time for a look at traffic from the Johnson Hyundai Traffic Center. Here's Kyle Nashine.
6: Still looking at an accident on the shoulder of 40 eastbound into Bull City, approaching Highway 55. Now about a five-minute delay started at Fayetteville Road, but got some residual slowdowns on Highway 54. Between Fayetteville Road and Highway 55, you're slowing down an extra 5 to 10 minutes. Seeing some delays over into Bull City on the Durham Freeway eastbound. Well, no, southbound looking at a five-minute delay starting just before Austin Avenue. Got some northbound delays due to a reported accident just past the 885 split as you're approaching the Austin Avenue exit right now, adding about 5 minutes to your commute. Over in the capital city, 540 going at the posted speed limit, starting to see some no more delays over on 440, but on Capitol Boulevard, we got some slowdowns in both directions between 440 and the Buffalo Road intersection. Over in Cary, no slowdowns on US 1 South all the way down towards East William Street, but we got some delays. This is on East William Street and 55 bypass heading towards the 540 exit. Looking at a 20-minute delay. Once you pass the 540 interchange, headed towards Holly Springs, you're back up to the posted speed limit. And no slowdowns over in Johnston County. In fact, actually, we do got a little bit of slowdown on 40 East around the US 70 exit in Garner. That's the latest from the Johnson Hyundai Traffic Center.
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1: Sadly, earlier this summer, we lost the co-owner of Raleigh's oldest restaurant. The Mecca was and is that restaurant. And Paul Dumbalis passed away back on June 18th at the age of 68. Rufus Edmonston, the former Secretary of State of North Carolina, had his photo prominently featured at the Rep Mecca, and still does, as a matter of fact. And Rufus joins us now. Rufus, how are you?
12: Hello, my dear versatile man of WPTF.
1: Well, it's very nice of you to say. I appreciate that. You're quite versatile yourself, and you were honored, certainly, at this restaurant. How well did you know Paul?
12: Well, I go back to his mother and father, Mr. Dumbalis and Ms. Dumbalis. When I was first Attorney General, Jeff, in 1974, I was told, go by the Mecca. To be anybody in North Carolina, you got to go eat at the Mecca. And I did. And after a while, I became very well acquainted with Mr. Dumbalis and Ms. Dumbalis. And I would see their son back there cooking most of the time. And the Mecca restaurant was also famous for being the place where the Supreme Court would go eat lunch every day. And they would go from the Justice Building and like like a gaggle of geese would walk down the street to go eat lunch every day at the Mecca. So it is a long-standing Raleigh tradition to be in the Mecca. And Paul was such a nice person. He had the charm of his mother and the business acumen of his father. And he was just as friendly as could be. And the kitchen, it was always and still is a very small place, but he could cook the best meals and he would know what you wanted. He knew that I wanted a hamburger steak. So we miss Paul.
1: So you could walk in and you had that type of familiarity, you and anyone else who frequented it. It sounded like you frequented almost every day. You could just walk in and they pretty much knew what you wanted.
12: Oh, absolutely. And they knew what the Supreme Court members wanted. And the service was great. And it had all the ambiance, Jeff, of the day that it was built years and years ago. And it's Raleigh's oldest standing restaurant.
1: It is remarkable that it lasted that and still goes on this long. So what led to you having your picture put up on the walls there? Did they have a ceremony for you about that?
12: Well, it was quite an honor to me because on the wall they had Jim Hunt. They had Terry Sanford. They had Senator Jesse Helms. And one day I walked in and had my picture there. And I said, wow, I have arrived. And so it was quite a surprise to me. And that day, too, they said, the meal's on us today because it's your honor today to put your picture up. So the Mecca has quite a lasting good memory in my brain. And I hope it will last there another 100 years.
1: And he wound up retiring from the restaurant and got a home in Curry Beach. But he managed it for 47 years. And it really became a Raleigh mainstay throughout that time.
12: Absolutely. He was a great man. And he was very level-headed and not boisterous. He was a calm, gentle man, had a lot of empathy for others, and just the kind of person you'd like to be around.
1: Yeah. And now, it was obviously a popular place with your fellow justices, and it had to be big among politicians who were on Martin Street.
12: Oh, absolutely. If you were in government, you knew to go to the Mecca at least once a week, and I went more times, of course.
1: Right.
12: And one time when I was a little overweight, a lady that was trying to teach some of us in public office if we want to lose a little weight. I said, well, how am I going to do it at the Mecca? She went down there with me. She said, here's how you choose it. I said, Paul, can you make this a little less fattening for me? And he did.
1: And so he's looking out for you in that regard.
12: Oh, absolutely.
1: Now, Rufus, I'm sitting in the very room a week and a half ago where you were honored on the Weekend Gardener for your 85th birthday. What did you get for your 85th birthday?
12: All right. I got, I hate to say this, Jeff, but I got for my 85th birthday a lot of alcoholic beverage bottles. I don't drink as much as I used to because it hurts my stomach. But I got a lot of gardening tools, and I got my favorite thing. I got some gift certificates for garden centers.
1: Well, that
12: was wonderful.
1: Well, I should have given you that, actually, this past Saturday when I saw you at Marble's Kid Museum, because that would have been quite fitting.
12: Oh, it was so fitting. That was a wonderful event we had there. The kids seemed to really get into it, and they were learning about, it was called, what was it, Fork to Farm. Fork to Farm.
1: Right. Yeah. And
12: farm to fork.
1: That's right. Farm to fork. That's right. And it was wonderful because they had all sorts of unique displays. They've even honored Brandon Bussey, the goalie for the Carolina Hurricanes, with his own bus. And they have his own picture of him carrying the Stanley Cup on there. Now, you did have cake here in the studio. I'm going to have to give you some of my mother's cake because I know that she actually took a recipe from your old cookbook and made a cake out of it and gave it to you.
12: Well, I remember having a cake from your mother, and it was absolutely delicious, and I'm going to take you up on that in advance with an anticipatory wish that it will be even better than the one before.
1: I would hope so. Hopefully she can find time for it, too. I hope they can. Well, Rufus, it's always great to have some of your time. Always great talking to you and your memories here of the Mecca. Thank you so much for joining us today.
12: Thank you, Jeff.
1: Take care. That is Rufus Epstein, good friend of the program here on the WPTF Afternoon News. And you can hear Rufus every Saturday with Mike Raley on The Weekend Gardener. Rufus joins us. And Rufus, co-host of the program, and he'll be in studio live this week. We're at Marble's Kids Museum, as Rufus alluded to this past Saturday. Had a lot of fun over there. Right now, 3:28, time for a look at traffic from the Johnson Hyundai Traffic Center. Here's Kyle Nashheim.
6: Looking at several accidents to talk about. One over in Eastern Wake County. This has the left lane blocked on US 64 in both directions around the Roseville Road exit. Also, the right lane blocked about a mile before the Roseville Road exit, causing delays in both directions, barely getting above 15 miles an hour, adding at least 10 minutes to your commute. Also, seeing an accident on the shoulder in Garner. This is on 40 eastbound, causing a 10-minute delay starting just after the Jones Sausage Road exit. And over in Apex, as you're heading towards Holly Springs, we got an accident on 55 bypass that has the road closed. Got an overturned vehicle that also has the exit ramp from the 540 toll road exit eastbound onto Highway 55 bypass closed as well. Still seeing some slowdowns over around the Glenwood Avenue exit between Creedmoor Road and 440 at about 5 minutes to your commute. Accident in the clearing stages over into Bull City. The 18-wheeler has driven away. Just one vehicle with a cop car there right now. A 2 to 3 minute delay from Fayetteville Road as you're approaching Highway 55, and some slowdowns on northbound Durham Freeway. A 5 minute delay as you're approaching South Austin Avenue. That's the latest from the Johnson Hyundai Traffic Center.
1: For tonight, showers and thunderstorms likely. It will be mostly cloudy with a low of 74. Partly sunny tomorrow with a high of 94. Heat index values as high as 102. There is a chance of rain tomorrow night with mostly cloudy skies and a low of 77. And a chance of rain on Wednesday and the high down to 90 on Wednesday night. Showers, possibly a thunderstorm as well, with a low of 70. Right now it is 83. 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
13: NCN News, I'm Mike Raley. America's World Cup is over. Speaking to reporters at Joint Base Andrews, President Trump said hosting the 2026 World Cup was successful.
14: So we're very proud of our country. We're very proud of the job that was done by everybody. We congratulate Gianni Infantino and all of his staff and the incredible job they did. But this was one of the greatest events of any kind ever held. So we're really happy that it did so well.
13: Two people are dead. Seven others were injured after a shooting on Sunday along Biltmore Avenue in Asheville. Shooting happened around 2:20 a.m. in an area outside of a local bar. Asheville Police Interim Chief Jackie Stepp tells WLOS,
15: "This was not a random act of violence."
13: Andy Burnham is Britain's new prime minister.
16: "I know people at home are fed up with politics. I hear you. And I want to be honest with you. We have not been good enough. And we need to be better. We will be."
13: A new state audit is raising concerns about potential environmental hazards at hundreds of former landfill sites across North Carolina, finding that most have never been investigated, despite many being located near homes, schools, and drinking water sources. State Auditor Dave Bolick.
17: "Pre-regulated landfill sites contain a wide variety of potential toxic materials."
13: Reaction continues with the recent passing of the state budget. Artis Watkins is executive director of the State Employees Association of North Carolina and tells NCN News,
18: "The number of state employees has not grown in North Carolina in almost 20 years, but the population has grown by 2 million people."
13: The National Hurricane Center says Tropical Depression 2 formed and has a tropical wave near Florida's Gulf Coast. You're listening to NCN News. Nearly 300,000 North Carolina college goers have defaulted on their federal student loans, collectively owing $7.8 billion. That according to an analysis from the Associated Press. Correspondent Julie Walker reports on a second death from Legionnaire's disease in New York City.
19: The New York City Health Department is reporting a second death from the Legionnaires outbreak on the Upper East Side that has made at least 72 people sick, sending many of them to the hospital. The disease is a form of severe pneumonia caused by a type of bacteria that thrives in warm, stagnant water. Health officials have focused on testing cooling towers that are part of air conditioning systems for large buildings. Health officials did not pinpoint a source for the outbreak, but say there's been a decline in new cases, and that indicates the source of exposure to Legionella bacteria has likely been eliminated.
13: Protesters line the streets of Raleigh in a demonstration against recent ICE killings in both Texas and Maine. Bob Anderson tells ABC 11.
20: Innocent civilians who have been executed by federal law enforcement. Started with Alex Preddy and Renee Good, and now there's Juan and Lorenzo, and when's it going to stop?
13: Correspondent Donna Warner reports on the war in Ukraine.
21: On Sunday, Russia attacked Kyiv and other Ukrainian cities with ballistic missiles, drones, and guided bombs, killing at least six people and wounding dozens of others.
22: Kyiv.
21: Ukrainian President Volodymyr Zelensky says Kyiv and the region were a key target for the Russians, and he says they had been preparing this attack for several days, accumulating missiles. President Donald Trump says he is prepared to grant Ukraine licenses to produce Patriot air defense systems.
13: The National Hurricane Center says Tropical Depression 2, formed after a tropical wave near the Florida Gulf Coast, rapidly grew over the weekend. Mike Crayley, NCN News.
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30: Hey, it is 3:36 here on the WPTF Afternoon News, and it was on this day in 2027 that Hairspray, the theater version of that, which featured John Travolta playing a mother of the main character, also had Queen Latifah in there with Amanda Bynes and lots of other folks, Allison Janney, Michelle Pfeiffer. That one debuted in theaters. John Travolta spent 4 to 5 hours in makeup each day, transforming into Edna Turnblad, wearing a prosthetic suit, weighing more than 30 pounds. So he had to look a lot heavier than he was, but a pretty entertaining film, based on the Broadway play, of course, as well. And it was on this day in 1984 that Electric Dreams, starring Virginia Madsen and Lenny Van Dolan, which
1: basically was kind of like AI in certain respects. It was about as a computer that got way too smart for its own good. And I hate to think that that may be coming in the future, but a computer named Edgar, as a matter of fact, intervened. And this one had a soundtrack that was put together a lot of it by the Culture Club, had one of the signature songs. This was during the synthesizer age of music. Anyhow, that movie came out on this day in 1984. Happy you're with us here today. Coming up in just a second, we'll talk about the situation in Iran with Asher Hildebrand from the Duke University Sanford School of Public Policy. Right now it is 3:38, time for a look at traffic from the Johnson Hyundai Traffic Center. Here's Kyle Nashine.
6: Looking at multiple accidents around the triangle, one over in eastern Wake County around the Roseville Road exit. 64 westbound right lane is blocked about a mile before the exit. And then once you get to the exit, left lane is blocked. Left lane is blocked US 64 eastbound as well, causing drivers to slow down an extra 25 minutes in both directions. Over in Holly Springs, we got an accident, an overturned vehicle on 55 bypass eastbound. This has the exit lane from an exit ramp from the 540 toll road eastbound to Highway 55 closed as well. Also seeing an accident in the clearing stages. This is over into Bull City on northbound Durham Freeway. All lanes are now open, but it's a 2 to 3 minute delay. Once you pass Briggs Avenue, you're back up to the posted speed limit. Some slowdowns on 885 between the Durham Freeway and I-40, barely getting above 25 miles an hour in both directions. Also seeing some slowdowns on 40 East, starting at 15501, a 5 minute delay as you're approaching 885, and 540 and 440 around the capital city going at the posted speed limit. 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
1: More turbulence in Iran as now several other American soldiers have died in battle. An expansion of U.S. strikes on Iran leads to more retaliation across the Gulf. Joining us now is Asher Hildebrand from the Duke University Sanford School of Public Policy. Asher, how are you?
10: I'm doing well. Thanks, Jeff. Always a pleasure to be here.
1: It's good to talk to you. So dropping more bombs right now on Iran because it doesn't feel like we have a plan B right now. Has this administration, in your judgment, failed to properly look into this war and prepare for what could be a long-scale conflict now?
10: I mean, I think that's a pretty good understatement. From the beginning, it's been pretty clear that a lot of the administration's war planning, insofar as it's been planning at all, has been based on wishful thinking. And that even in those initial days, now months ago, of strikes, that the expectation was that the regime would topple quickly, when it not only failed to do so, but has now exercised the leverage that it's had over the Strait of Hormuz, and in general retrenched its efforts here. It really took a lot of people in the administration by surprise, though it shouldn't have, because any observer of the conflict over the past years or decades would have said that's exactly where we'd end up.
1: The water supply in Kuwait is something that is going to bear watching as to whether or not this turns into a long-scale deployment, because right now they're running on emergency water service, and Iran has not been shy about bombing it. And right now they're the Kuwait's water supply basically is run off of one thing, and if they lose that, then they could lose. It could take years for that to rebuild. So it feels like Iran holds the cards in that regard.
10: Well, it holds the cards in that regard as well. And it really underscores the nature that this is a conflict that has a lot of potential to spill over throughout the region, impacting a lot of other U.S. allies who are in a place right now where they really didn't want to be and don't want to be. We had a brief reprieve during this ceasefire agreement, but now we're, after nine straight nights of bombing again, we're back to a place of open hostilities, mounting casualties, rising oil prices, and the potential for a broader regional war.
1: And I could have sworn we signed a peace understanding at the Donald Trump UFC event. What was that? Just a couple weeks ago?
10: Feels like a long time ago.
1: Yeah. Right?
10: And, you know, a lot of people said at the time, and I'll say that the contents of it were pretty good, but they were aspirational in a way that's pretty quickly proving unrealistic. So diplomacy, there's still some signs of life for diplomacy. We see signals from both sides that they'd like to get back to the negotiating table. And on the U.S. side, that's being driven a lot by the fact that this has become a real political albatross for Trump and the Republican Party heading into the midterm elections.
1: How much of an albatross do you think it'll be? Will it lead to certain Republicans leaving Donald Trump? To an extent the way Tom Tillis has, or do you think Donald Trump still has political capital in that regard?
10: Well, you've already seen Republicans voting against him and supporting the War Powers Resolution that Congress passed. That's now sort of hanging in the balance of whether it will be enforced or not. And the people, if you look at the American people, only about one in four Americans think the war is worth its cost. And Trump's approval rating, which has actually taken a tick up during the ceasefire period, is now back down. In a recent Reuters poll, had him at 34%, only about one in three people. And so I don't know that you'll see the sort of dramatic departures that you've seen from our departing senior senator, but you'll certainly see congressional Republicans getting restless and more willing to break with the president, because they see no real win in this situation.
1: I hate to bring up the parallels to Vietnam, but it was Lyndon Johnson who said, "We are not about to send American boys 9,000-10,000 miles away from home to do what Asian boys ought to be doing for themselves." And yet Donald Trump earlier today said, "We have other people who are do our bidding and wage a ground war." It sounds similar.
10: Sounds similar, and I think not to make light of the comparison either. But the goals that the Trump administration has publicly set here, if you think about ending Iran's nuclear program, some of these other longer-term goals, reestablishing control of the Strait of Hormuz, these are goals that simply can't be achieved through the air war alone, or they would have been achieved by now through all of the bombing that's happened. On the other hand, there's very little appetite from Donald Trump, or certainly from most Americans, to send ground troops into the region. And so if you want to pinpoint the source of the impasse that we're at right now, that's basically what it comes down to.
1: Right. And yet I wonder how eager Iran is to come to the peace table, because it doesn't really seem like there's much incentive to do so.
10: Not from the perspective of the Iranian regime, which has survived everything that's come at it. Of course, still some questions about the supreme leader, the whereabouts, health, all of that. But from the regime's perspective, it understands that Donald Trump has a thin skin for the domestic politics of the issue, and he, in many of the threats that he's made before, he hasn't followed through on. Plus, it understands the Trump card, no pun intended, that it possesses in the form of the Strait of Hormuz. And so, unfortunately, whatever normal sources of leverage we could expect from the regime just aren't coming to pass.
1: We'll see how it plays out. These next few hours could be very interesting, or next few days have been interesting, to put it mildly. Asher Hildebrand, Duke University Sanford School of Public Policy. Thank you so much, Asher. Always great talking to you. I hope you're doing well. Take care.
10: You too, Jeff. Thanks.
1: Thank you. It is 3:48. Time for a look at traffic from the Johnson Hyundai Traffic Center. Here's Kyle Nashheim.
6: And multiple accidents on U.S. 64. This is around the Roseville Road exit westbound. Right now, the left lane is blocked in both directions at that exit about a mile back. The right lane is blocked as well, causing delays of at least 25 to 30 minutes, whether you're heading towards Zeblin or you're heading towards Knightdale. Got an accident on the shoulder of 40 East over in Garner, just past U.S. 70. Right now, causing more of an onlooker distraction as people are heading out of the capital city. Still looking at an accident over on in Holly Springs on Highway 55. This is eastbound near the Old Smithfield Road intersection. Got an overturned vehicle. The exit ramp from the 540 toll road exit approaching Highway 55 is closed as well. That accident over on the Durham Freeway northbound has been cleared. 885 between the Durham Freeway and I-40 in both directions, barely getting above 25 miles an hour. Also seeing some slowdowns heading towards Orange County. This is on 40 West, starting at 751 as you're approaching 15501, and about 5 to 6 minutes to your commute. Also seeing some slowdowns around the airport exits of 40 Eastbound, a 5-minute delay approaching North Harrison Avenue. That's the latest from the Johnson Hyundai Traffic Center.
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14: Good chance of showers and thunderstorms in your WPTF forecast. Our overnight low 74, partly sunny Tuesday, high 94, up to a 90% chance of showers on Wednesday, high 90, a chance of showers 70% on Thursday, high 82, and 30% on Friday.
1: And right now, 83 degrees, a lot of that tempered down because of rain that has fallen throughout the afternoon across central North Carolina. 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
15: NCN Sports, I'm Jeff Hamlin. The Duke football team coming off its first ACC championship since 1989. They also have to replace the heart of its offense after quarterback Darian Mensah and wide receivers Cooper Barcade and Samir Higgins all transferred to rival ACC schools last winter. San Jose State transfer quarterback Walker Egitt was added. Last week, ACC Commissioner Jim Phillips announced changes to the tiebreaker system that led to Duke reaching the title game last winter. It was something that was not lost on Duke head coach Manny Diaz.
16: The assertion that last year's team was undeserved of being in the championship game, you hear that word, that now there'll be more deserved teams in the championship game. And I want to push back against that narrative. I think it's not just false. I think it's insulting.
15: The Carolina Blaze finish up their Athletes Unlimited Softball League season against the Oklahoma City Spark inside Smith Family Stadium in Durham tonight. It will be the final game for the Blaze's Valerie Cagle, who will retire. Carolina will try to end a 10-game losing streak, which has relegated them to a spoilers role for tonight. If Oklahoma City wins, they will reach the playoffs. If they lose, the Portland Cascade will go to the postseason.
30: season and faced the Chicago Bandits in the playoffs. The North Carolina East-West All-Star High School basketball game set for tonight at First Horizon Coliseum in Greensboro. Aiden Jeffries of Southern Durham High School, which won the 5A state championship, will suit up for the East, which is led by Southern head coach Greg Motley. The West All-Stars include Deontay Neal from Reidsville. The women's All-Star game will start the doubleheader. Lake Mary, Florida defeated Winterville, North Carolina 3-2 in 7 innings in the Southeast Regional Softball Tournament in Warner Robins, Georgia. Winterville will play against either Warner Robins, Georgia or Northwood, South Carolina in an elimination game tomorrow. 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
13: That was a walk-off win for Florida. And so the Little League Softball Series, by the way, coming up in August in Greenville. That's become an annual event, Greenville hosting that. There's already one North Carolina team that has qualified, and now Winterville trying to become the second team. Now they have to take a tougher path to get there, but still is alive in that tournament. That's the Southeast Regional that's going on that leads into the Little League Softball World Series. That regional is going on in Warner Robins, Georgia. Looking back on this day, as we like to do during this part of the program, it was on this day in 2012 that The Dark Knight Rises, starring Christian Bale, arrived in theaters. This was the sequel to The Dark Knight, which I always thought got shortchanged in the Academy Awards of 2007. Dark Knight was one of the most critically loved movies when it comes to superheroes, so much so I thought there was no way that Heath Ledger I thought it would get nominated for Best Picture. This is still at a time when you had 10 nominees for Best Picture, but didn't work out that way. This was, of course, the sequel. The opening airplane hijacking film largely with practical air stunts. It included performers transferring between real aircraft in mid-flight. And Christian Bale, I think this was the last time he portrayed Batman, if I'm not mistaken. It was, in fact. And I thought he was somebody who transformed the role, just outdid himself in it, and really was sensational. True. I wonder if he had a better suit made, because other actors complained about what it was like to portray Batman in the 90s Batman films, and they said the suit was very physically restricting.
17: Yeah, I actually made a joke about that in the Batman Begins and then Dark Knight films, where he would talk to Morgan Freeman, who was playing one of the characters. He would always say to him, "Can you get something that's more comfortable for me? Because what I'm wearing right now isn't very comfortable."
13: That's right. And I think they may have done that, actually. That was something that Val Kilmer, in his autobiography and in the documentary that was based on his book, talked about how every actor dreams to play Batman, but once you get to it, the suit makes it really hard to walk. And it's very difficult overall, especially on the upper part of your body. One of the great comedies of all time, man, Charles Grodin, God rest his soul, what a great underrated comic actor he was. And the film that he was in with Robert De Niro, Midnight Run, came out on this day in 1988. Charles Grodin, his talk show appearances with Johnny Carson and David Letterman back in the day were absolutely hilarious, because he would play this guy who was agitated and really just play it up. And Johnny Carson and David Letterman knew exactly how to play off of him, and they were absolutely hilarious. Those appearances were tremendous together. And he kind of did a version of that with Robert De Niro, because a lot of what they did in this film was basically ad-lib. De Niro often surprised Grodin with unexpected lines, and that captured very genuine reactions. So it was fantastic. Charles Grodin was hilarious. So Midnight Rider is the Allman Brothers song, and a Dusty Rhodes gimmick that he did later on when he tried to hide underneath a mask. That's another story. Also on this day, going back a ways, in 1990, it was Charlie Sheen and Michael Bain starring in Navy SEALs. This was kind of a forgettable film. It was one of those curious career choices by Charlie Sheen. He starred in this film right after he made Wall Street. And then he came out with a movie called The Rookie that he made with Clint Eastwood that was another one that was kind of forgettable. It didn't really take full advantage of his acting skills. That was shortly after Major League, in fact. Major League came out in 1989 when he played Rick Vaughn, the closer
30: for what was then called the Cleveland Indians. Susan Sarandon came out with Tommy Lee Jones in The Client on this day in 1994, and this marked the acting debut of 10-year-old Brad Renfro, who was discovered at an open casting call in Knoxville. He had no previous acting experience and wound up starring in this film that did pretty well at the box office. It was based on the book The Firm, or the main John Grisham, who of course wrote The Firm and The Pelican Brief, also wound up writing the book that this movie was based off of. Ossie Davis, the great character actor, also was in this film as well. It is 3:57. We'll have a look at sports again coming up next hour. We'll talk about the Carolina Blaze wrapping up their season tonight in pro softball, and that is already a sellout, by the way, at Smith Family Softball Field over in Durham. That will be the final game of the year for the Blaze as Athletes Unlimited. We'll see if that regular season grows, but they had some really good crowds this year over in Durham for those games and other crowds for other teams across the league in Portland and Texas and in Chicago have really responded well. They'll wrap up their season. Also tell you about a high school team that won a national championship over the weekend. Charles?
17: I just want to mention, we mentioned Heath Ledger and The Dark Knight at the beginning of this segment, and Heath Ledger did win the Academy Award for Best Supporting Actor. I wanted to make sure, I wanted to look it up because I thought that was the case, and he did win that award posthumously. I just wanted to put that out there.
30: Yes, he did win that, and I just thought the movie itself should have been nominated for a Best Picture, but he did win Best Supporting Actor, and deservedly so. Right now, 3:58, time for a look at traffic from the Johnson Hyundai Traffic Center. Here's Kyle Nashon.
6: Still looking at this accident over on U.S. 64 around the Roseville Road exit that has lanes blocked in both directions. Left lanes are blocked at the Roseville Road exit in both directions. Right lane is blocked just a mile before the Roseville Road exit on 64 westbound, causing slowdowns of at least 25 to 30 minutes, whether you're heading towards Zebulon or heading towards Knightdale. All lanes are closed over on 55 bypass eastbound. This is at the 540 Toll Road exit due to an overturned vehicle. The ramp lane from 540 east onto Highway 55 is closed as well. Seeing some slowdowns over in South Raleigh, 40 eastbound, a 5-minute delay from US 1 as you're approaching Lake Wheeler Road, 540 and 440 going at the posted speed limit, and slowdowns over into Bull City, 40 eastbound, an 8-minute delay from Highway 54 all the way towards 885, and slowdowns on 885 in both directions, barely getting above 25 miles an hour in both directions. That's the latest for the Johnson Hyundai Traffic Center.
30: For tonight, showers and thunderstorms likely. It'll be mostly cloudy with a low of 74. Mostly sunny on Tuesday with a high of 94. Right now, it is 83. Stay with us as the news continues. 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
18: News this hour at Town Hall. I'm Bob Agnew in Washington. A suspect is in custody today in New York City after an attack outside a federal building. The FBI says an explosive device went off outside the federal building in Lower Manhattan, injuring two people. The Bureau says one person is now in custody. The Joint Terrorism Task Force taking a closer look with a broader investigation. That facility houses several federal offices, including the FBI's New York office and an immigration court. A former Olympian today facing charges for damaging the Lincoln Memorial reflecting pool. More from correspondent Willie Nelson.
19: A Washington, D.C. judge has set a September 28 trial date for former Olympian David Hearn, who is accused of deliberately damaging the newly renovated Lincoln Memorial reflecting pool. Hearn faces a felony property destruction charge after prosecutors say he caused more than $1,000 in damage. Three other people also face misdemeanor charges in connection with damage to the pool. Willie Nelson, The White House.
18: U.S. gas prices jumped to an average of $4 per gallon today, according to AAA. It says the national average is at $4, of course, a little more in some states and less in others, all depending on their state and local gas taxes. Oil prices have climbed again in recent days as the U.S. and Iran move closer to resuming all-out war.
20: U.S. Secretary of State Marco Rubio spoke to reporters at Joint Base Andrews Sunday.
21: We're going to continue to respond if the door opens to diplomacy, if the guys that want to do something productive for Iran win and take control of that system or take control of the negotiations, That'll be a very positive development.
18: And that report from Haya Panjwani. President Trump presented the World Cup trophy to Spain yesterday, the winner of that final match against Argentina. To him, the real victor could be the United States.
0: So we're very proud of our country. We're very proud of the job that was done by everybody. We congratulate Gianni Infantino and all of his staff and the incredible job they did.
18: And the president said it turned out that, quote, we were a soccer country after all. I think it's going to remain. More Town Hall.
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18: There's been a deadly earthquake in Peru's Andes region. Here's correspondent Donna Warder.
3: An announcer on Peru's government TV describes the homes and buildings that collapsed when a 5.5 magnitude earthquake struck Peru's Andes region Saturday night. Peru's National Civil Defense Institute says several people are dead. The total number of people missing is not known. One of the hardest hit regions is Chongo Bajo, where residents huddled under blankets outside damaged homes. Animals could be seen beneath the rubble. I'm Donna Warder.
18: Defaults on student loans have reached a record high. The government says about 9.5 million people, that's one in five federal student loan borrowers, are now in default. The numbers have spiked since payments started coming due again following a lengthy pause intended to provide relief during the COVID-19 pandemic. You'll find breaking news and analysis at townhall.com. A tropical depression, too strengthening in the Gulf, likely to become a tropical storm today, according to the National Hurricane Center. Deputy Director Jamie Rome says coastal storms and surge advisories extend all the way from Alligator Point in the Florida Panhandle to the mouth of the Mississippi in Louisiana.
4: This area has been expanded westward. It stopped here on the Florida-Alabama line, state line yesterday. It's been expanded westward to now include southeastern Louisiana to the mouth of the Mississippi. Again, tropical storm watch, tropical storm force winds possible in that area. We've also recently issued a storm surge watch.
18: And the storm said to be moving to the northwest at a pace of about 3 miles per hour. At the close on Wall Street, everything was in negative territory. The Dow lost 300, the NASDAQ down about 12 points. More on the story.
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30: Welcome back to our second hour. Right now, 83 degrees. Charles Hadley across the partition producing our program today. And we have Kyle Nasheim in the Johnson Hyundai Traffic Center. He'll have traffic on the 8th coming up. Lots to bring you here this afternoon. We're going to talk at 3:20 with Ileana Rodriguez. As it is Downtown Raleigh Restaurant Week, lots being offered. We'll tell you exactly what's going on with that with Ileana Rodriguez at 4:20. And at 4:40 today, we're going to talk about a special nonprofit with Sherrar Johnson, a Durham nonprofit fighting gun violence, offering one pair of shoes to various youth across the city. We'll talk to Sherrar Johnson, the founder of RNS, that's short for Run and Shoot Sports, coming up at 4:40 today. Right now it is 4:05 and time for a look at local headlines. It is back to school for students on the year-round calendar at Durham Public Schools. Durham Public School Superintendent Dr. Anthony Lewis visited several schools this morning and tells ABC 11 he's optimistic about the new academic year.
23: Really excited. Excited as superintendent, excited
5: did for our scholars. The first day is, you know, not, more than just opening our school doors. It's also about opening possibilities and opportunities.
30: Year-round schools welcome students back today, and early colleges and specialty schools will start on August 6th. Traditional calendar schools will start the new year August 24th. Durham Public Schools serves nearly 30,000 students. Meanwhile, the State Board of Elections held a special meeting today and approved new rules for mail-in ballots, which could impact the upcoming midterm elections. The board met for the second time in less than a week this morning. It would place stricter regulation on those who vote absentee. The Republican-controlled board voted in favor of the changes in a party-line vote. Republican Stacey Egger stressed the importance of voter integrity.
7: An unsealed envelope is a security issue for that ballot and for that voter, and also leaving things in a sealed envelope that may have a defect is a disservice to the voter.
30: Reaction continues with the recent passing of the state budget that includes income tax credits, money for a new children's hospital, and pay raises for state employees. Artis Watkins, executive director of the State Employees Association of North Carolina, tells WPTF News most taxpayers want the government to run like a business.
8: The number of state employees has not grown in North Carolina in almost 20 years, but the population has grown.

0: jobs. Kroger abandoning plans to build up to 80 Harris Teeter grocery stores across Florida, ending what would have been a major expansion. One Jacksonville store remains on track to open in 2027. Recapping the markets, the Dow down 0.6%, the S&P off 0.19%, and the NASDAQ down 0.05%. That's the Closing Bell Report, powered by Raleigh Wealth Solutions, home of Raleigh's Retirement Coach. Tune in every Sunday at 1 on WPTF.
1: Right now it is 4:09, time for a look at traffic. From the Johnson Hyundai Traffic Center, here is Kyle Nashheim.
2: Got an update over on the U.S. 64 accident in both directions. All lanes eastbound are now open. You still have a vehicle in the median, some flashing lights there, but you are seeing all lanes of traffic are open. 64 east, still looking at a 30-minute delay starting all the way back at Wendell Falls Parkway westbound. Left and right lanes are blocked at times. Still looking at a 40-minute delay coming off just past the North Arundel Avenue exit. Also seeing, still looking at slowdowns over on East William Street heading towards Holly Springs. Traffic is being diverted onto North Main Street due to an accident because of an overturned vehicle at the 540 Toll Road interchange. Right now we're seeing slowdowns on East William Street of at least 5 to 10 minutes as you're heading towards downtown Holly Springs. That's the latest from the Johnson Hyundai Traffic Center.
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0: Good chance of showers and thunderstorms in your WPTF forecast. Our overnight low 74, partly sunny Tuesday, high 94, up to a 90% chance of showers on Wednesday, high 90. The chance of showers 70% on Thursday, high 82, and 30% on Friday.
1: Right now, 82 degrees on the WPTF Afternoon News. Thanks for joining us here today. We'll have sports coming up at 4:50. We'll talk about the Carolina Blaze wrapping up its season tonight. And Duke football coach Manny Diaz talking about the season ahead after Duke won the ACC championship last year. Looking at national and international headlines, Pamela Smart, whose murder case inspired the 1995 movie To Die For, once again is seeking a retrial. The Associated Press's Lisa Dwyer with more.
7: Lawyers for Pamela Smart, who's serving life for orchestrating her husband's 1990 murder, are hoping that a New Hampshire judge will allow her latest petition for a new trial. Smart took notes remotely from a correctional facility for women, while her attorneys argued that inaccurate transcripts of recordings in her initial trial years ago misled the jury, creating
8: cognitive bias.
7: Among other issues, the now 58-year-old Smart was a 22-year-old high school media coordinator when she began an affair with a 15-year-old student who later shot her husband at what prosecutors say was her insistence. Her trial was one of the first in the nation to be broadcast live on television. From start to finish, the judge says he plans to

0: rule in 30 to 60 days on whether to grant a new trial. I'm Lisa Dwyer.
1: AP correspondent Jill Wallace reports that Britain's new leader, Andy Burnham, is outlining ambitious plans after taking office today.
2: Britain has a new prime minister. The former Manchester mayor, Andy Burnham, has formally accepted an invitation from King Charles III to form a government. His predecessor, Keir Starmer, after just 2 years in office, has left Downing Street with, he says, good grace and a smile, and gone off to start the first day of the rest of his life. In his first public speech as Prime Minister here in Downing Street, Andy Burnham pledged to ease the cost of living for ordinary people, revive British industry, hand power back to local government, and deliver what he called a circuit breaker for a country he says has taken a lot of wrong turns since the 1980s. That's an ambitious agenda, and there are big questions about how Andy Burnham plans to do it, especially about how he plans to pay for it. That's made difficult by a sluggish British economy and by his promise that he'll stick to the plans of taxing and spending laid down by his predecessor. Andy Burnham says he has a 10-year plan for Britain, and he will lay out more details starting on Tuesday. For now, he's inside 10 Downing Street, carrying out the all-important work of appointing a cabinet. We'll see who he's chosen later in the day, and that will give big clues as to the direction his government might take. He'll also be making calls to foreign leaders. He said he will start with U.S. President Donald Trump and Ukraine's President Zelensky. Andy Burnham takes office carrying huge support from the governing Labour Party and huge expectations, and the stakes are extremely high. He said in his speech here today that he is acutely aware that he's the UK's seventh prime minister in a decade, and that after 10 turbulent years, Britain's political system cannot afford for the merry-go-round of leaders to continue.
1: AP correspondent Charles de la Desma reports in one of Kyiv's most frequently bombed areas, many residents are choosing to stay while attacks continue.
3: Residents of Kyiv's historic Lukyanivka neighborhood share a dark joke. Russian strikes hit the area so frequently, they ought to be issued military service documents, as though they're living on the front line of the war. Local resident Julia Sovnoska tells the AP, I stopped counting the strikes when it was like 1, 2, 3, 4, and then you see that it can be dozens and I really can't count anymore. No, it was like 15, 20 or 30 or even more. The attacks could be a little bit far from here, but still you can hear drones and missiles.
1: AP correspondent Lizzie Knight reports on Christopher Nolan's latest box office achievement.
4: Christopher Nolan's epic The Odyssey has stormed the box office with global earnings of $264 million, even better than the filmmaker's Oppenheimer debut. The weekend tally marked Nolan's best opening since The Dark Knight Rises in 2012. Few filmmakers alive could pull off such a starry, big-budget adaptation of Homer's epic poem.
1: AP correspondent Hea Pishwani reports on gas prices going up again.
5: U.S. gas prices have hit an average of $4 a gallon once more. That's according to AAA and came as the U.S. and Iran launched more attacks. The average price a year ago was $3.14 a gallon. The price is a national average, meaning drivers in some states have been paying well over $4 a gallon for a while now. Prices vary between states due to factors ranging from nearby supply to differing tax rates. People around the world are also dealing with high gas prices as a result of the war. I'm Haya Pinjwani.
1: Meanwhile, AP correspondent Payesh Nagpal reports from New Delhi, India, as thousands of supporters of the youth-led cockroach movement gather to march to India's parliament, demanding the resignation of the education minister.
6: It's a packed house at cockroach protest in New Delhi, central Delhi area. Thousands of protesters have gathered over here, demanding the resignation of education minister regarding paper leaks. Police has not allowed permission to go ahead for a protest march. All roads have been barricaded. There's heavy police and security personnel deployment.
1: Celebrations continue throughout the night in Spain after Spain won the World Championship of Soccer, winning the World Cup over Argentina 1-0 in extra time. President Donald Trump was on hand in New Jersey for the game and says that he believes Spain was the better team in the end.
7: No, I wasn't sad. I think they both played well. I would say Spain played better, really. But they both played well. I mean, they got to the finals, and it was very exciting, actually. It looked like Spain dominated, but it was a very close match. So It was great. It was a great event, yes.
1: Right now, 4:18, time for a look at traffic. From the Johnson Hyundai Traffic Center, here's Kyle Nashheim.
8: Still looking at his accident on 64 westbound that has the left and right lanes blocked as you're approaching Roseville Road exit. A 40-minute delay starting at the North Arundel Avenue exit. Some residual slowdowns on 87 north, 64 east of at least 30 minutes. Over in the Bull City, 885 barely getting above 25 miles an hour in both directions. Still looking at his accident over in Holly Springs over on 55 bypass. Road is closed. Traffic is being diverted, or eastbound lanes are closed. Traffic's being diverted to East William Street and North Main Street heading towards downtown, and the exit ramp from 540 Toll Road east to 55 is closed as well. 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That's the latest from the Johnson Hyundai Traffic Center.
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1: Downtown Raleigh Restaurant Week officially is underway. It will continue on until Saturday, and it's fitting that this takes place just as the final season of The Bear was released, because that series depicts how intense working in a restaurant can be, and this is a 10-day event that offers people an opportunity to try out the very best that Raleigh has to offer in terms of food. Eliana Rodriguez from the Downtown Raleigh Alliance joins us. Eliana, how are you?
14: I'm doing great. Thanks for having me.
1: Thank you. So there are lots of new things that people can sample this year, and really every year during Downtown Raleigh Restaurant Week. What can they sample this year? What's being offered?
14: Yeah, so this is our 18th annual Downtown Raleigh Restaurant Week, so we're really excited to showcase what Downtown Raleigh has to offer in our culinary scene. And, you know, during this promotion, folks, we've got about 58 specials listed on our website from more than 50 participating businesses. And so folks can try new menu items. Folks are offering specials for dinner, for lunch, for cocktails and dessert. There's just a little bit of something for everyone on the menu this time.
1: Absolutely, and I know that Cyclospora has been something that Raleigh restaurants have managed to focus on and try to wash up on and do the very best that they can to try to make sure that people are as safe as possible when they do eat. But this is something that a lot of people look forward to each and every year, and with Raleigh growing, do you find that more people sample this event every year?
14: We do. This is one of our most popular promotions. And like I said, we've been doing this for almost two decades now. So we have a lot of practice on how to make this a successful one and to give people lots of options to choose from. Yeah, what we hear is that restaurants really love this too, because they get a chance to try out new menu items on folks and see what people respond to. And, you know, you can have an opportunity to try a new place that maybe it's been on your list and you just haven't had a chance to get there yet. Or, you know, you can go back to a familiar favorite and maybe get treated to something special that you haven't had from their menu before.
1: And participating restaurants, they offer specials at their choice, right?
14: They do. So what we've got on the list this year, you know, folks are doing discounted offerings. They're doing prefix menus, many of which are very affordable, you know, maybe $50 or less per person. You know, they're doing dinner specials and lunch specials too. And then we've offered, you know, some options for people to submit meal and drink specials and dessert specials too. So, you know, if you're going out and, you know, to see a show and you want to grab a drink before or after, you know, you've got more to do than just to sit down for a three-course dinner. You know, you can sit down and get lunch, or you can get a cocktail with a friend, or, you know, maybe just try out a new spot.
1: Absolutely. And people can see that for themselves. And there's also lots of drink specials that they can check out as well. There are lots of different things that people can check out there, right?
14: Yeah, that's right. We've got a number of folks who are offering cocktail specials, and that's just a way that we can let some of our cocktail bars kind of get on the fun and, you know, experience Downtown Restaurant Week, too.
1: And the Pricks, I'm going to make sure I'm getting this right here, the Pricks Fix menu is one thing that is being offered at one particular place, the Casa on West Morgan Street, right? That's one thing that's being offered.
14: Yeah, so the prefix menu is a really great option for folks who maybe want to sample, you know, an appetizer, a main course, and a dessert from a restaurant that's participating in the promotion. And we've got all of those menus and options listed on our website. So if you go to downtownraleigh.org/restaurantweek, you'll see a full list of the participating restaurants, and they've given us their menus as well. So you can check those out in advance and kind of make a decision about where you want to make your reservation or where you want to give you know, where you want to go to try something new.
1: Yeah. And, you know, coming out of the pandemic, it was certainly a time back then to support small businesses. And since then, there have been Raleigh businesses that have run into the reality of many businesses. But this is a week where people can go out and support their small businesses, too.
14: Right. So, you know, if you're looking at our downtown Raleigh restaurant community, more than 85% of our downtown restaurants are locally owned and operated. So when you choose to go out somewhere to eat for lunch or for dinner or just to grab a drink with a friend, you're supporting a local business and really putting that money back into the local economy, and you're getting something delicious out of it. So it's really a win-win for everyone.
1: Absolutely. And there are lots of people that you can check out. And I actually had a chance to look at the menu that you mentioned on the Downtown Raleigh Restaurant Week website, and it is vast. So if you can't find something there to pick out and choose from, then you're not trying. And again, this will last through Saturday. And
14: it goes through Sunday.
1: So Sunday, I'm sorry.
14: Extra day. So, yeah, so it started last Thursday, and it will run through Sunday night. So
1: that's right.
14: Still got lots of time to go out and experience Restaurant Week.
1: And this is a time that foot traffic tends to go down this time of year because it's very hot outside, but hopefully it'll pick back up again for this event here coming up this weekend. Well, Ileana, it's great to have you aboard here. Ileana Rodriguez from the Downtown Raleigh Alliance, thank you so much for joining us here today. Again, the 10-day Downtown Raleigh Restaurant Week got going last week, and it'll continue on through Sunday. Thanks for joining us. We appreciate it.
14: Thank you for having me. I appreciate it.
1: Thank you. It is 4:26 here on the WPTF Afternoon News. Got lots more coming up here. We'll have a look at statewide news from the North Carolina News Network coming up in just a moment. We'll also have a look at sports coming up at 4:50. Once again, another preseason poll is out for college football. This one surrounding the MEAC, North Carolina Central, is picked to finish among the top teams in the MEAC after they wound up in a third place finish last year. We'll tell you about how the Eagles stand up, and we'll also talk about Duke football as the Blue Devils, after winning the ACC championship, now will have to rebuild after losing its starting quarterback, probably its top offensive lineman, its top receiver. Won't have to replace its top running back, but Manny Diaz talked about what the Blue Devils will face as they gear up for their season opener against Tulane on Labor Day weekend. We'll tell you more about that in sports coming up here at 4:50. We'll also look back on this day in North Carolina history and this day in North Carolina sports history coming up a little bit later on. Right now, it is 4:28. Time for a look at traffic from the Johnson Hyundai Traffic Center. Here's Kyle Nashon.
8: Looking at multiple accidents over on 64 westbound, leaving Zeblin. One has a right lane blocked about about a mile before you reach the Lizard Road exit. And then the earlier accident we've been looking at is approaching the Roseville Road exit. Left and right lanes blocked at points. Right now we're seeing delays of at least 40 minutes to an hour stretching all the way back towards North Arundel Avenue. Still looking at an accident over in Garner that has vehicles on the shoulder in the median causing a 2 to 3 minute delay. Looks it's in the process of being wrapped up. Also still looking at road closure over on 55 eastbound at the 540 toll road interchange. Traffic's being diverted to East William Street. That's causing a 5 to 7 minute delay heading towards downtown Holly Springs. Over in also seeing some slowdowns on 40 eastbound. This is all across the triangle starting around the airport exits, barely getting above 20 miles an hour through the carry exits as you're approaching Lake Wheeler Road. 440 westbound delays of at least 5 minutes starting at Glenwood Avenue. 540 eastbound is heading towards Creedmoor Road. It's a 12-minute delay starting just past Aviation Parkway. Heading over towards the Bull City, 885. It's that time of the afternoon, barely getting above 25 miles an hour in both directions. Also seeing some slowdowns on 40 westbound, heading towards Orange County. A 5-minute delay starting at Highway 54, 85 south. It's an extra 5 minutes coming off the Durham Freeway. That's the latest from the Johnson Hyundai Traffic Center.
1: For tonight, showers and thunderstorms likely. It will be mostly cloudy with a low of 74. Partly sunny on Tuesday with a high of 94. Heat index values as high as 102. On Tuesday night, a chance of showers and thunderstorms. It will be mostly cloudy with a low of 77. And a chance of rain on Wednesday with showers and thunderstorms expected. High of 90. Right now, it is 82. 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
15: NCN News, I'm Melissa Vale. AP correspondent Haya Panjwani reports on American military deaths in the Iran war.
5: The U.S. military has identified two soldiers killed in action last week as part of the war with Iran.
16: The Defense Department said in a statement that 25-year-old First Lieutenant Tyler James Feehan from Hawaii and 19-year-old Private Isabella Gonzalez from Texas were killed in Jordan, where they were supporting a U.S. mission against the Islamic State group.
5: It's unclear how they were killed. On Saturday, the U.S. Central Command said two service members were killed in Jordan while defending against Iranian ballistic missile and drone attacks. Haya Panjwani, Washington.
15: Andy Burnham has taken office as Britain's new prime minister. He promised Monday to undertake a 10-year plan to restore political stability and revive the economy while acknowledging that six other UK leaders have tried and failed to do so in the past decade. The American Red Cross is in dire need of donations. They say we're still in a national blood emergency, and that includes North Carolina. Dr. Courtney Lawrence, Divisional Chief Medical Officer for the Red Cross, tells WNCT.
17: The months between Memorial Day and Labor Day, we see the most need for blood as well. So there's a lot of accidents that come with ATV crashes, car crashes from travel, and sports and other summer activities.
15: All blood types are needed, but the shortage is especially impacting types O positive and B negative blood, as well as AB plasma. Nearly 300,000 North Carolina collegegoers have defaulted on their federal student loans, collectively owing $7.8 billion, data analyzed by the Associated Press shows. About half of those people, owing an average of $26,500, have gone into default just since last September. In North Carolina, for-profit career colleges and smaller private colleges had the highest shares of borrowers not repaying their federal loans. 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AP's Lisa Dwyer reports on a murder trial for a woman claiming she suffered from postpartum issues.
18: Jury selection is underway in Massachusetts for Lindsay Clancy's murder trial. Clancy pled not guilty to three counts of murder in the deaths of her three young children in 2023. Prosecutors argue that Clancy used exercise bands to strangle her three children in a well-planned assault. She also tried to end her own life. Clancy's attorneys plan to lay out an insanity defense, arguing she was over-medicated and dealing with postpartum issues. Clancy and her husband filed lawsuits earlier this year, accusing her medical providers of failing to properly treat her for a severe postpartum psychiatric condition. I'm Lisa Dwyer.
15: Local elections officials around North Carolina would have more ability to throw out people's mail-in ballots in the 2026 midterms and in future elections under a new rule approved by the State Board of Elections on Monday. The tense debate over the rules Monday broke down in a party-line dispute. After releasing an extensive report on the town of Cary's financial issues, the state auditor has now released a closer look at another Wake County town. Bruce Farrell reports.
19: The rapid response report from State Auditor Dave Bolick's office found several issues in the town of Zebulon, among them not maintaining adequate documentation to support payments to consultants for budget preparation. Also, a town finance staff member's personal bank account was linked to the town's credit card, resulting in the inadvertent use of personal funds to pay town expenses. In its report, the town says they take the findings seriously and remain committed to strengthening internal controls, improving contract administration, and ensuring responsible stewardship of public resources. I'm Bruce Farrell.
15: A federal judge on Monday ordered Paramount and Warner Brothers Discovery to halt their $81 billion merger for at least 2 weeks, allowing states that are challenging the deal more time to see their case through. Alyssa Bale, NCN News.
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1: From Coach Pete's Money Desk, America's wealth coach and author of the big book on retirement, Coach Pete DeRuta. Coach, what's a major consideration when someone's in the financial red zone?
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1: Seeing the World Cup yesterday in New Jersey reminded me of the time where I actually came up close and personal with it. In 1994, I actually went to a sportscaster's camp. This is when I was a young pup, and Bill Raftery held it. And I actually got to meet him and talk to him a few times over the course of about 4 days. It was a lot of fun. And he was a very nice man, very smart, still going at it strong even now to this day. And that was, like I said, back in 94. But I just remember the Italian team came through the airport where I landed. I think it was LaGuardia, if I'm not mistaken. And, I mean, you want to talk about, you hear the stories about touring with the Stones. That's what it was like. I mean, Italy back then, that was the team. I think they had their first game in New Jersey, and they wound up finishing second in that World Cup, which was the last time they even made it to the championship game. Those guys had just these amazing models as their girlfriends, and it was just quite incredible seeing what a true soccer atmosphere was. That was even before a time when there was no major league soccer in America, and it would not launch for another year and a half. And soccer still has come a long way in this country. in terms of overall popularity, even though the American team, they're still in the top. I think their new national rankings or the worldwide rankings came out today, and it's they're in the top 15 now, but certainly, as we saw from this tournament, a long ways from the truly elite names. Right now, 4:38, time for a look at traffic from the Johnson Hyundai Traffic Center. Here is Kyle Nashon.
8: Still looking at a couple incidents over on 64 westbound, leaving Zebulon. We're seeing delays of at least 30 to 40 minutes from North Rendell Avenue as you're approaching Roseville Road. Right lane is blocked as you're approaching the Lizard Road exit, and then the right lane and left lane are blocked. This is about a mile as you're approaching the Roseville Road exit. Still seeing delays eastbound of at least 15 minutes starting at Wendell Falls Parkway. We're seeing delays on 540, 440 in both directions. Rain coming through the area again, a 15-minute delay in either direction. 40 eastbound from the airport exits, barely getting above 20 miles an hour through the Cary exits as you're approaching South Saunders Street. Still looking at this road closure over in Holly Springs. 55 bypass. This is at the 540 Toll Road interchange. Traffic is being forced off at the East William Street intersection right now, causing an extra 5 minutes as you're heading towards downtown Holly Springs on North Main Street. 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
1: Well, the founder of RNS Sports, Gerard Johnson, joins us now, and he has launched Project 300, which is an initiative that is looking at reducing violence across the Bull City when it comes to getting new shoes. And Gerard Johnson joins us now. I have to ask, you named your group RNS Sports, that's short for running shoe. Did you name that after the football offense that the Houston Oilers used to run?
29: No, I didn't. It's actually named after my father,
1: okay.
29: Ronald Johnson, who passed away in 2015.
1: Sorry to hear that. How did you give it that name?
29: my father passed away.
1: Okay.
29: His name was Ronald, and so that's where the Ron comes from, and Ron Shute.
1: Okay, Ron Shute. So thanks for joining us here today. How did you come up with the idea? What is Project 300, first of all?
29: So Project 300 is an initiative that I started in 2019 that puts 300 pairs of shoes on the feet of underprivileged kids to go back to school with in Durham, North Carolina.
1: Okay. And this is more than just about footwear. What is your main priority when it comes to this?
29: So in reality, I was an educator in the Durham public school system, and I used to always see on the first day of school and just throughout the school year, kids acting up and just focusing on the wrong things outside of learning because they didn't have quality shoes or they didn't have quality clothes and things of that magnitude. And so we're trying to create a confidence boost. We're trying to make sure that the kids feel quote unquote fresh and things of that magnitude so they don't have to worry about anything but going to school and learning.
1: It feels like that you're not just addressing shoes here, but one thing that's linked to violence, and that is poverty.
29: Yes, that is absolutely correct.
1: Right. So, you know, you've been through a lot, and this mentorship program, we talked to you a couple of years about this, and how rewarding has it been for you?
29: Oh, it's amazing. Since the last time we've spoken, we've had kids that have graduated through our program that are in college now or, you know, working in the workforce or even, you know, in the armed forces now. And so we have kids that might not have made it, quote unquote, who are actually doing well in life and that are doing great as young men and women in life. And so we're excited about that.
1: Right now, gun violence, and really it's been this way for quite some time, is being looked at in the Bull City. It's something various leaders have had to come face-to-face with. What do you think will help reduce gun violence in underserved communities?
29: We have to spend time and then give folks resources and things of that magnitude. I think the biggest issue that we're seeing in Durham is that there's just nothing for these kids to do, number one. And number two, we're not spending any time with any of our young kids. And so we have to create programs and create things that are going to, you know, take the idle time away from these youth.
1: And I know that that's something that is a major concern right now. You're accepting donations for Project 300. How are you doing that?
29: So you can either purchase a pair of shoes or multiple pair of shoes, and I will literally come meet you. You can email us at rnssportsnc@gmail.com, and we can set up a time to meet. 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
1: Have you heard of stories where youth wind up getting caught in violence trying to get shoes one way or another?
29: I grew up in Washington, D.C.
1: Yeah.
29: And so just being completely honest with you, that was an epidemic when I was growing up. People robbing kids for their shoes and things of that things like that, just trying to get the shoes because they couldn't afford them. And so, yes, that was a whole thing when I was growing up.
1: Right.
29: So absolutely, I've heard about it.
1: Yeah, and on the playgrounds and things of that nature. Yeah. So.
29: Yes.
1: Yeah, it's unfortunate that that has happened. So people can, again, go to that website that is rnssportsnc.com or email rnssportsnc@gmail.com. And donations being accepted now through August 15th. And today was the start of year-round schools for Durham Public Schools. Traditional schools will start up not long after August 15th. So we're coming up on that time already. It's great to talk to you here. And anything else you wanted to add here?
29: No, I just appreciate you giving me the platform, and it's good to talk to you again.
1: It's good to talk to you, and we appreciate what you're doing for the community. RNS Sports, once again, is the organization. Sherrod Johnson, thank you so much, Sherrod. Take care.
29: You too. Thanks for having me.
1: Thank you. It is 4:47 here on the WPTF Afternoon News. Coming up at 4:50, going to have a look at sports. Going to talk about North Carolina Central and where they stand right now in terms of the preseason rankings for football. Those preseason results came in today. North Carolina Central trying to get back to the HBCU National Championship game. We'll tell you about that. Also talk about Manny Diaz, the head coach of Duke football. He talked about the upcoming season as well for his Blue Devils. Right now it is 4:48. Time for a look at traffic from the Johnson Hyundai Traffic Center. Here's Kyle Nashon.
8: Got some good news over heading towards Roseville on 64 eastbound. All lanes have reopened at the Roseville Road exit. Still looking at a right lane closure about a mile before you reach the Lizard Lake Road exit. This is still causing delays of at least 20 to 30 minutes starting at North Arundel Avenue. Some eastbound delays of at least 12 to 15 minutes starting all the way back at Wendell Falls Parkway. Seeing delays on 440 in both directions. Rain in the area causing 15 minutes added to your commute between Wade Avenue and I-87 in both directions. 540 eastbound got some slowdowns of at least 30 minutes starting at the Lumley Road exit. 40 eastbound started at highway at the 540 interchange. A 20-minute delay through the Cary exits into South Raleigh heading all the way towards Rock Quarry Road. Still looking at a road closure over in Holly Springs. 55 bypass at the 540 Toll Road interchange. This is having traffic exiting off at the East William Street intersection, causing a 5-minute delay towards North Main Street if you're heading towards downtown. And also over in the Bull City, 885 is that time of the evening, barely getting above 20 miles an hour in both directions. That's the latest from the Johnson Hyundai Traffic Center.
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15: Good chance of showers and thunderstorms in your WPTF forecast. Our overnight low 74, partly sunny Tuesday, high 94, up to a 90% chance of showers on Wednesday, high 90. The chance of showers 70% on Thursday, high 82, and 30% on Friday.
1: Right now, 82 degrees on the WPTF Afternoon News. NCN Sports, I'm Jeff Hamlin. The North Carolina East-West All-Star High School basketball game set for tonight at First Horizon Coliseum in Greensboro. Aiden Jeffries of Southern Durham High School, which won the 5A state championship last year, will suit up for the East. That is led by Southern Durham head coach Greg Motley. The West All-Stars include Deontay Neal from Reidsville. The women's All-Star game will start the doubleheader. Catherine Leonard from Seaforth High School in Pittsburgh will suit up for the East. Meanwhile, the Terry Sanford High School golf team has won the national championship. The Bulldogs took home the PGA National High School Golf Invitational in Pinehurst. The tournament was shortened by 2 days because of thunderstorms. Terry Sanford won by 12 strokes, finishing at 22 under. Nate Horn, the top individual player for the Bulldogs. To football, and Duke is coming off winning the ACC championship. Now they have to replace the heart of its offense after quarterback Darian Mensah and wide receivers Cooper Barcade and Samir Higgins all transferred to rival ACC schools. They'll also have to put together the parts on defense after defensive end Wesley Williams left to go to the NFL. Duke head coach Manny Diaz says all of the starting jobs on defense right now are up for grabs.
16: So that means that this August is going to be a heck of a competition. It's going to be a heck of a battle. Because whoever starts, there's going to be some damn good players watching that first 11 that run out there against Tulane.
1: The Carolina Blaze finish up their Athletes Unlimited Softball League season against the Oklahoma City Spark inside Smith Family Stadium in Durham tonight. It will be the final game for Blaze's third baseman, Valerie Cagle, who will retire. Carolina will try to end a 10-game losing streak, and they're playing the role of spoiler. If Oklahoma City wins, they will reach the playoffs. If they lose, the Portland Cascade will go to the playoffs and face the Chicago Bandits in a playoff game. 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
17: It is 4:53. We turn it over to Bruce Farrell.
18: July 20th, 1813, representatives from North Carolina and South Carolina met near the present-day town of Tryon and marked the state boundary at a prominent building of the period known as the Blockhouse. The event was designed to help resolve a series of bitter boundary disputes with South Carolina. The proprietary province of Carolina was divided into two separate colonies as of 1712, but no official boundary was specified for many years. An initial agreement in 1730 called for the boundary to start 30 miles south of the mouth of the Cape Fear River and run northwest parallel to the river. Surveys in 1735 and 1737 brought the diagonal line beyond the settled regions to a remote meadow that was thought to lie on the 35th parallel. As early as 1750, the Blockhouse site stood as a prominent landmark along the line between the Carolinas, although technically 300 feet within South Carolina. It was used as a trading post and fortification. In 1764, another survey began at the same meadow, where the line had ended in 1737. Work began on the boundary again in 1772. After years of disagreements, both states finally accepted the 1764 and 1772 survey lines in 1813, reasoning that what each state lost in one survey was made up for by the other.
19: This day in North Carolina history, presented in cooperation with the North Carolina Department of Natural and Cultural Resources.
1: Phil Ford was the hero as the United States nearly pulled out a victory in the Montreal Olympics on this day 50 years ago. On this day in 1976, the United States men's national basketball team defeated Puerto Rico 95-94 at the Summer Olympics in Montreal. UNC guard Phil Ford knocked down two free throws with 8 seconds remaining. Marquette guard Butch Lee nearly led Puerto Rico to an upset, putting up 35 points. Ford finished with 20. The Americans, led by UNC head coach Dean Smith, also received 17 points from Tar Heel forward Mitch Kupchak. Duke guard Tate Armstrong and UNC guard Tom Lagarde suited up for the Americans. On this day in 1988, the Northern Division defeated the Southern Division 2-1 in the Carolina League All-Star Game in Kinston. Hagerstown designated hitter Craig Faulkner blasted a 2-run homer in the 4th inning and was named the star of the game. The South was held to 5 hits, 3 of which came from Durham Bulls. Durham's Theron Todd drove in the Southern Division's only run with a double. That's this day in North Carolina sports history. I'm Jeff Hamlin.
20: And looking at entertainment news, Hollywood says farewell to a beloved TV father. A man arrested for shooting a Today Show host and North Carolina's own Tori Amos is in the Bull City tonight. Gail Hurd with more in today's entertainment news.
21: The entertainment world is in mourning following the passing of veteran actor Hal Williams, who died of natural causes at his home in Rancho Mirage, California, at the age of 91. Best known for his definitive television roles as Officer Smitty Smith on Sanford and Son and the beloved family patriarch Lester Jenkins on 227, Williams leaves behind a historic 55-year legacy that helped redefine the representation of black fathers on American television. A wave of heartfelt tributes poured in from across the music, film, and television industries. On Instagram, Lenny Kravitz reflected on the actor's friendship with his late mother, the Jeffersons actress Roxy Roker, posting, quote, "Not only a legendary actor, a beautiful, loving soul that treated me with the love of a father." Roots frontman Questlove remembered Williams, who played his father in a 2015 episode of Parks and Recreation, as the nicest cat ever, and wished him a peaceful journey. A 40-year-old New York man faces hate crime charges following a confrontation with Today Show host Craig Melvin at NBC studio in Manhattan. Police said Friday that the man was arrested Thursday morning inside 30 Rockefeller Center. NBC News says an individual approached Melvin after entering an unauthorized area in a vestibule near Studio 1A. The network says no altercation occurred and no injuries were reported. NC-born singer, pianist, and songwriter Tori Amos brings her In Times of Dragons tour home with special guest Bartee Strange tonight at the D-PAC. I'm Gail Hurd, and that's entertainment.
1: It is 4:57 here, and of course, want to mention sad news that came out over the weekend for those of us who grew up in the grunge era as well, those who loved a band called L7, as learned about the death of their bassist, the first bassist they ever had, Jennifer Fitch, unfortunately passed away. She actually came public last week with her diagnosis of brain cancer, and it was revealed late on Saturday night that she had passed on. Never forget L7's music. They're actually going to go forward with a farewell tour later this year. 4:58, the time right now. Time for a look at traffic from the Johnson Hyundai Traffic Center. Here is Kyle Nashine.
8: Still looking at this incident over in heading towards the Roseville Road exit of 64 westbound. They have reblocked the right lane. Still looking at a 25-minute delay stretching all the way back towards North Arendo Avenue. Eastbound delays of at least 10 minutes starting at Wendell Falls Parkway. 440, we got delays in both directions between Wade Avenue and Capitol Boulevard, adding delays of at least 20 minutes. 540 eastbound, slowdowns of at least 30 minutes starting at Lumley Road. Also seeing some slowdowns on 40 eastbound around the airport exits, through to Cary exits as you're approaching South Raleigh, a 17-minute delay. You're not back up to the posted speed limit until you reach Carytown Boulevard. US 1 North, we're looking at slowdowns of at least 6 to 8 minutes approaching I-40, southbound delays of at least 5 minutes starting at Walnut Street. And good news over in Holly Springs, all lane 55 eastbound has reopened. The accident has been moved out of the roadway and has left the scene. All lanes are open, and the exit ramp from 540 east onto 55 is open as well. That's the latest from the Johnson Hyundai Traffic Center.
1: Showers and thunderstorms likely tonight with mostly cloudy skies and a low of 74. Right now it's 82. Stay with us as the news continues. 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
0: News this hour from Town Hall. I'm Keith Peters in Washington. National Hurricane Center Deputy Director Jamie Rome says forecasters are keeping an eye on a tropical depression that has formed in the Gulf off the Florida Panhandle.
3: We were watching this yesterday and is a little bit better organized today in the satellite imagery, but still not quite enough organization and strength to be classified a tropical storm. That said, we do anticipate slow development over the next 24 to 36 hours, potentially bringing this to a tropical storm strength later today or tonight, at which point it would acquire the name Bertha.
0: He warns the system could produce a life-threatening storm surge over a wide stretch of the northern Gulf Coast and unleash heavy rains capable of triggering flash flooding. An anti-ICE rioter is in custody after attacking a New York City building housing FBI and ICE officers. Willie Nelson reports.
4: Authorities say a suspect launched fireworks and set a fire outside a New York City federal building that houses FBI and ICE offices. The suspect was quickly tackled by a federal officer and taken into custody. Investigators say the suspect's bag contained what appeared to be two pellet guns and a manifesto. Willie Nelson, The White House.
0: Two U.S. soldiers killed in Jordan by Iranian military forces have been identified.
22: The Department of War confirming the identities of the two soldiers killed in that Iranian strike on the Jordanian military base, Private Isabella Gonzalez, 19 years old, from Carrollton, Texas, and First Lieutenant Tyler Feehan, 25, from Hawaii. 17 members of the U.S. military have been killed since the launch of Operation Epic Fury back on February 28th.
0: Correspondent Laura Winters reporting. On Wall Street, the Dow down by 307 points, the NASDAQ dropped 12, the S&P lower by 14. More on these stories at townhall.com.
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0: Tragedy in the Lone Star State.
7: Authorities say a rising pro boxer who was riding her bike on a country road in Texas is dead after a motorist drove by her, stopped, and then reversed into her. Brazos County Sheriff's Office says 26-year-old Hannah Rapp was riding with another person when she was hit. Authorities say 31-year-old Charles Medina passed Rapp before stopping and then reversing. Investigators aren't sure what the motive may have been. Medina was arrested and charged with manslaughter. Rapp was considered one of the top new female boxers in America. Jason Walker reporting.
0: Defaults on student loans have surged across the United States, reaching record levels as borrowers struggle to keep up with payments. The numbers have spiked since payments started coming due again. News and analysis at townhall.com. From Washington, I'm Keith Peters reporting. Christopher Nolan's latest box office achievement was a winner over the weekend.
9: Christopher Nolan's epic, The Odyssey, has stormed the box office with global earnings of $264 million, even better than the filmmaker's Oppenheimer debut. The weekend tally marked Nolan's best opening since The Dark Knight Rises in 2012. Few filmmakers alive could pull off such a starry, big-budget adaptation of Homer's epic poem. But in a Hollywood where intellectual property rights rule most hits, Nolan turned one of the world's oldest works of literature into an unlikely summer blockbuster.
0: A federal judge on Monday ordered Paramount and Warner Brothers Discovery to halt their $81 billion merger for at least 2 weeks, allowing states that are challenging the deal more time to see their case through court. More at townhall.com.
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23: 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WPTF News time, we're at 5:05, 78 degrees with some thunderstorms out there, our overnight low about 74 degrees. I'm here in the WPTF News studio with producer Charles Hadley and traffic reporter Kyle Nasheim.
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23: Well, scattered showers and thunderstorms rolled through this afternoon and look for more of the same this evening. A few severe. Damaging wind gusts is the primary threat, along with torrential downpours and frequent lightning. A Tuesday will feature similar weather. Raleigh police are investigating a fatal hit-and-run on I-40. Officers responded just after 12:15 Sunday morning to the eastbound lanes near South Saunders Street, where 33-year-old Jenna Shively was found dead. Investigators say Shively was walking in a travel lane when she was hit by an unknown vehicle whose driver left the scene. Police say she was then struck by multiple additional vehicles. The investigation is ongoing. Well, after releasing an extensive report on the town of Cary's financial issues, the state auditor has now released a closer look at another Wake County town. Bruce Farrell reports.
24: The rapid response report from State Auditor Dave Bolick's office found several issues in the town of Zebulon, among them not maintaining adequate documentation to support payments to consultants for budget preparation. Also, a town finance staff member's personal bank account was linked to the town's credit card, resulting in the inadvertent use of personal funds to pay town expenses. In its report, the town says they take the findings seriously and remain committed to strengthening internal controls, improving contract administration, and ensuring responsible stewardship of public resources. I'm Bruce Farrell.
23: Well, it's back to school for students on the year-round calendar at Durham Public Schools. Durham Public Schools Superintendent Dr. Anthony Lewis visited several schools and told ABC 11 he's optimistic about the school year.
5: Real exciting. Excited as superintendent, excited for our scholars. The first day is, you know, not, more than just opening our school doors. It's also about opening possibilities and opportunities.
23: Year-round schools welcome students back today, and early colleges and specialty schools will begin classes August 6th. Traditional calendar schools will start the new year on August 24th. DPS serves nearly 30,000 students. A former UNC Wilmington Chancellor Emeritus Dr. James R. Lutze, died over the weekend. Lutze served as chancellor from 1990 to 2003. He was also an author, a member of the North Carolina Progress Board, and served as a board member for various organizations. Before arriving at UNCW, Lutze served as president of Hampden Sydney College and was a distinguished history professor at the University of North Carolina at Chapel Hill, where he earned recognition for excellence in teaching and research. WPTF News time. We're at 5:08 time for our first look this hour at the roads. Hopefully, they're pretty wet roads right now. From the Johnson and Day Traffic Center, here's Kyle Nash. Is the rain having any effect on what's going on out there, Kyle?
8: It is. We're still looking at this accident we've been talking about most of the afternoon. This is on 64 westbound approaching Roseville Road. Right lane still blocked. A 25-minute delay all the way back towards North Arundel Avenue. We got rain in the area that's causing delays on 87 North 64 East, a 20-minute delay from New Hope Road as you're approaching North.

0: that time of the afternoon, barely getting above 30 miles an hour in both directions, and seeing some slowdowns over on 85 north leaving the Bull City. A 10-minute delay from 885 as you're approaching the US 15 exit. 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
6: Showers and thunderstorms tonight. Mostly cloudy skies with a low of 74. Partly sunny on Tuesday and a high of 94. Heat index values as high as 102. A chance of rain on Tuesday night with cloudy skies and a low of 77.
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7: Well, the United States has conducted a new round of airstrikes targeting Iran after announcing the death of another American service member. Iran has responded today by launching an attack targeting Bahrain, the home of the U.S. Navy's Fifth Fleet. Asher Hillebrand, Duke University Sanford School of Public Policy, joined Jeff Hamlin to discuss the latest in Iran.
9: Dropping more bombs right now on Iran because it doesn't feel like we have a plan B right now. Has this administration, in your judgment, failed to properly look into this war and prepare for what could be a long-scale conflict now?
10: I mean, I think that's a pretty good understatement. From the beginning, it's been pretty clear that a lot of the administration's war planning, insofar as it's been planning at all, has been based on wishful thinking, and that even in those initial days, now months ago, of strikes, that the expectation was that the regime would topple quickly when it not only failed to do so, but has now exercised the leverage that it's had over the Strait of Hormuz, and in general retrenched its efforts here. It really took a lot of people in the administration by surprise, though it shouldn't have, because any observer of the conflict over the past years or decades would have said that's exactly where we'd end up.
9: The water supply in Kuwait is something that is going to bear watching as to whether or not this turns into a long-scale deployment, because right now they're running on emergency water service, and Iran has not been shy about bombing it. And right now their Kuwait's water supply basically is run off of one thing, and if they lose that, then they could lose. It could take years for that to rebuild. So it feels like Iran holds the cards in that regard.
10: Well, it holds the cards in that regard as well. And it really underscores the nature that this is a conflict that has a lot of potential to spill over throughout the region, impacting a lot of other U.S. allies who are in a place right

0: now where they really didn't want to be and don't want to be. We had a brief reprieve during this ceasefire agreement, but now we're, after 9 straight nights of bombing again, we're back to a place of open hostilities, mounting casualties, rising oil prices, and the potential for a broader regional war.
1: Anna could have sworn we signed a peace understanding at the Donald Trump UFC event. What was that? Just a couple of weeks ago?
0: Feels like a long time ago.
1: Yeah. Right?
0: And, you know, a lot of people said at the time, and I'll say that the contents of it were pretty good, but they were aspirational in a way that's pretty quickly proving unrealistic. So diplomacy, there's still some signs of life for diplomacy. We see signals from both sides that they'd like to get back to the negotiating table. And on the U.S. side, that's being driven a lot by the fact that this has become a real political albatross for Trump and the Republican Party heading into the midterm elections.
1: How much of an albatross do you think it'll be? Will it lead to certain Republicans leaving Donald Trump to an extent the way Tom Tillis has, or do you think Donald Trump still has political capital in that regard?
0: Well, you've already seen Republicans voting against him and supporting the War Powers Resolution that Congress passed. That's now sort of hanging in the balance of whether it will be enforced or not. The people, if you look at the American people, only about 1 in 4 Americans think the war is worth its cost. And Trump's approval rating, which has actually taken a tick up during the ceasefire period, is now back down. In a recent Reuters poll, had him at 34%, only about 1 in 3 people. So I don't know that you'll see the sort of dramatic departures that you've seen from our departing senior senator, but you're certainly seeing congressional Republicans getting restless and more willing to break with the president because they see no real win in this situation.
1: I hate to bring up the parallels to Vietnam, but it was Lyndon Johnson who said, "We are not about to send American boys 9,000-10,000 miles away from home to do what Asian boys ought to be doing for themselves." And yet Donald Trump earlier today said, "We have other people who are do our bidding and wage a ground war." It sounds similar.
0: Sounds similar, and I think not to make light of the comparison either, but the goals that the Trump administration has publicly set here, if you think about ending Iran's nuclear program, some of these other longer-term goals, reestablishing control of the Strait of Hormuz, these are goals that simply can't be achieved through the air war alone, or they would have been achieved by now through all of the bombing that's happened. On the other hand, there's very little appetite from Donald Trump, or certainly from most Americans, to send ground troops into the region. And so if you want to pinpoint the source of the impasse that we're at right now, that's basically what it comes down to.
1: Right. And yet I wonder how eager Iran is to come to the peace table, because it doesn't really seem like there's much incentive to do so.
0: Not from the perspective of the Iranian regime, which has survived everything that's come at it. Of course, still some questions about the supreme leader, the whereabouts, health, all of that. But from the regime's perspective, it understands that Donald Trump has a thin skin for the domestic politics of the issue, and he, in many of the threats that he's made before, he hasn't followed through on. Plus, it understands the Trump card, no pun intended, that it possesses in the form of the Strait of Hormuz. So, unfortunately, whatever normal sources of leverage we could expect from the regime just aren't coming to pass.
1: We'll see how it plays out. These next few hours could be very interesting, or next few days have been interesting, to put it mildly. Asher Hildebrand, Duke University Sanford School of Public Policy. Thank you so much, Asher. Always great talking to you. I hope you're doing well. Take care.
0: You too, Jeff. Thanks.
2: All right, thanks to Jeff and to Asher for that. WPTF News time went 5:18. Time for another look at traffic. We got Kyle Nasheim in the Johnson Hyundai Traffic Center once again to tell us about this wet weather and how it's affecting the roads. Kyle?
3: Right now, it's affecting eastern Wake County on 87 in both directions, particularly around the Wendell Boulevard to North Arundel Avenue exits. Delays in both directions, barely getting above 30 miles an hour, adding at least 20 minutes minutes to your commute. Westbound delays of at least 30 due to an accident in the clearing stages approaching Roseville Road. Also seeing slowdowns on 440 eastbound, delays of at least 25 minutes from Wade Avenue all the way towards I-87, 540 eastbound. A 20-minute delay starting at Lumley Road. Slowdowns on 40 eastbound starting around the airport exits. A 12-minute delay through the Cary exits as you're approaching to South Raleigh over at the Lake Wheeler Road exit. Delays US 1 north of at least 5 minutes headed towards I-40. Southbound delays of at least 5 minutes from Cary Parkway all the way down towards East William Street. That's the latest from the Johnson Hyundai Traffic Center.
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2: Taking a look at statewide news, North Carolina State Board of Elections, backed by its Republican majority, approved a rule change that could make it easier for county election boards to reject the voter's excuse for not having a required photo ID. Robbie Inman is Haywood County's elections director and tells WLOS.
7: When it becomes a partisan issue, the political parties themselves must be very careful about who they place on these boards.
2: Republicans who hold the board's majority voted to approve it. State Elections Director Sam Hayes defended the decision, saying it simply aligns board rules with state law. Well, North Carolina is currently experiencing a significant statewide surge in cyclosporiasis, an intestinal illness caused by the microscopic parasite Cyclospora. State health officials are actively tracking hundreds of cases. Now, Brittany Kinder is with the Pitt County Health Department and tells WNCT.
8: A safe practice for anything regarding food handling is always encouraged in public health. It's a gastrointestinal disease that comes from a microscopic parasite, also known as Cyclospora chiatensis.
2: Anyone experiencing severe diarrhea or other gastrointestinal symptoms that persist for days should contact a healthcare provider. And an RV park in Union County was evacuated over the weekend due to a large brush fire in the area. Steve Russell is the president and CEO of JARS, that's Jungle Aviation and Relay Service, a North Carolina-based ministry that provides transportation and technology to support Bible translation and global missions. He told Fox 46.
9: We do have 125 units of housing here, and obviously, that was our first concern, but they were not in danger, fortunately, because of the great work of our county officials.
2: The cause of the fire is still under investigation. And two people are dead and seven others were injured after a shooting early Sunday morning along Biltmore Avenue in Asheville. The shooting happened around 2:20 a.m. in the area outside of a local bar. Asheville Police Interim Chief Jackie Stepp told WLOS.
10: Based on witness statements and the evidence that we have, it does indicate that a vehicle was involved. But we're still following up on all of the leads that we have.
2: The Asheville Police Department has not announced any arrest or identified any suspects. The investigation remains active, and anyone with information is asked to contact APD.
11: I'm Seth Sutel, and this is Markets in a Minute. Stocks are holding steadier on Wall Street as AI companies claw back some of the ground they've lost recently. The S&P 500 rose 0.3% in the first hour of trading Monday. The index is coming off its first losing week in the last three and just its third since March. The Dow lost 186 points. That's about 0.4%. The NASDAQ Composite rose 0.6%. NVIDIA, SanDisk, and AMD helped lead the way higher. Chipmakers and other winners of the AI boom sank last week on worries that their prices had shot too high. Treasury yields edged higher in the bond market. The yield on the 10-year Treasury rose to 4.58%. Seth Sutel, New York.
2: WPTF News Time. We're at 5:23. Time for more from the world of business and the economy and consumer issues. U.S. gas prices have jumped to an average of $4 a gallon again as the U.S. and Iran launch more attacks. According to AAA, the national average for a gallon of regular gasoline is now back to $4. Now, the average price a year ago was $3.14 a gallon. The price is a national average, meaning drivers in some states have been paying well over $4 a gallon for a while now. Prices vary between states due to factors ranging from nearby supply to differing tax rates. People around the world are also dealing with high gas prices as a result of the war. President Donald Trump and his White House have enthusiastically promoted the Freedom Fuel Network, a chain of star-spangled gas stations. Untangling exactly who is behind the venture from public records has proven difficult. Records lead to a group of New Jersey businessmen that include an NFL kicking coach, a GOP fundraiser, and a pair of brothers who were ordered by a judge earlier this year to pay civil damages for unlawfully taking more than 200,000 gallons of fuel. And none of them want to talk about it. Well, as North Carolina remains under an exceptional drought, the highest level of drought classification, experts say the prolonged dry conditions are creating challenges for farmers and could eventually affect grocery prices. Dr. Craig Ramsier, a geography professor at Virginia Tech, tells WWAY.
12: Those types of droughts persist. That's when entering the heart of the growing season right now, right? Corn and wheat and potatoes out of the northern plains. If drought really takes hold there, that there could be some impacts in the grocery store pricing over the next couple of months.
2: Well, Ramsier says that the region will need several widespread long-duration rainfall events to significantly improve drought conditions, adding that isolated thunderstorms are unlikely to provide enough relief. And now let's take a look at Car Chronicles.
13: There's a lot of grumbling about what many expected to be an affordable electric vehicle. This is Jeff Gilbert with the Car Chronicles. The R2 was a vehicle that was expected to put Rivian into the mass market, but the launch edition is stickering in the upper 50s with leases that could run up to $1,000 a month.
14: I feel like the car at its current lease pricing competes with vehicles either larger or a class above in luxury and features.
13: Edmunds.com Consumer Insights Manager Joseph Yoon says it's not unusual for vehicles to launch with the highest-end trims, but this could hurt attempts to position the Rivian R2 as affordable.
14: I don't think they'll have any issues moving these early units. It's just what happens after.
13: Rivian had expected the R2 to launch with a $7,500 government credit, but that credit was taken away last fall. With the Car Chronicles, I'm Jeff Gilbert.
3: 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This is Soundbites, and I'm Alan Davidson. No matter how convenient an AI chatbot is, it's certainly not a doctor. And even if it can return useful information when you ask it the right questions, it's important to realize that it's not limited by legal and ethical regulations that protect medical information's privacy. The company behind the chatbot isn't bound by the strict HIPAA confidentiality regulations that normally protect the information your health provider holds. So even if the chatbot promises to protect your sensitive medical information, a promise isn't a law. And new management can change things. So if your records contain sensitive information that you aren't comfortable turning over to a tech corporation, think twice before sharing them with that chatbot. 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
15: The Obama Presidential Center just opened in Chicago. It's a reminder of all the other presidential libraries located around the U.S. There are only 15 other presidential libraries located around the country. The Ronald Reagan Presidential Library in Simi Valley, California, houses the actual Air Force One used in his time. The George W. Bush Presidential Center in Dallas, Texas, has a 9/11 artifact and memorial display, and an interactive Decision Points theater that allows guests to step into the shoes of the president during a crisis. And these libraries are not just about polishing a former president's image. 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I'm Peter Greenberg, and this is today's Worldwide Travel Minute.
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2: 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Time for another look at the roads, the very wet roads. From the John Sunday Traffic Center, here again is Kyle Nashine.
3: Still looking at slowdowns on 64 in both directions due to an earlier accident. All lanes are now open. Westbound delays of at least 20 minutes starting at the North Arundel Avenue exit. East 64 eastbound delays an extra 15 minutes starting at Wendell Boulevard. Over in Garner, got an accident, has the left lane blocked on 40 westbound, heading towards US 70, looking at delays of about 5 minutes. Once you pass US 70, you're back up to the posted speed limit. Got some slowdowns over in Cary, US 1 South. We're seeing delays of at least 6 minutes starting to Cary Town, Cary Parkway, US 1 North, an extra 6 minutes heading towards I 40. Delays on 440 eastbound of at least 25 minutes starting at Wade Avenue, 540 eastbound. Slowdowns of at least 20 minutes starting at Lumley Road. That's the latest from the Johnson Hyundai Traffic Center.
2: Thanks a lot, Kyle. WPTF forecast. We have overnight low of 74 with showers and thunderstorms. We did have a weather alert, but that is expiring in about the next 10 seconds unless they extend it for severe thunderstorms. High tomorrow, 94, partly cloudy with a heat index of about 102 and showers and thunderstorms in the evening. Right now it's 78 with storms in the forecast. Right now it's time for news of North Carolina and the world from NCN News. 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
18: NCN News, I'm Melissa Vale. National Hurricane Center Deputy Director Jamie Roone says coastal tropical storm and surge advisories extend from Alligator Point in the Florida Panhandle to the mouth of the Mississippi in Louisiana.
19: This area has been expanded westward. It stopped here on the Florida, Alabama line, state line yesterday. It's been expanded westward to now include southeastern Louisiana to the mouth of the Mississippi. Again, tropical storm watch. Tropical storm force winds possible in that area. We've also recently issued a storm surge watch.
18: The United States has conducted a new round of airstrikes targeting Iran after announcing the death of another American service member. Iran has responded Monday by launching an attack targeting Bahrain, the home of the U.S. Navy's Fifth Fleet. Even as the U.S. and Iran inch closer to all-out war, Iran's interior minister traveled to Pakistan, a key mediator in the conflict, for talks. The North Carolina State Board of Elections, backed by its Republican majority, approved a rule change that could make it easier for county election boards to reject a voter's excuse for not having a required photo ID. Beth Hampton, chair of the NC-11 Congressional District Democratic Party, tells WLOS.
20: Ever since 2010, when the Republicans took over the legislature in North Carolina, they've had several big projects that they wanted to do, and one of them was to suppress voter turnout.
18: Republicans who hold the board's majority voted to approve it. State Elections Director Sam Hayes defended the decision, saying it simply aligns board rules with state law. The city of Rocky Mount has resumed shutting off utilities and charging late fees after months of exceptions due to a utility billing issue that led to back bills. A recent state audit found the city did not double bill customers. Instead, auditors said the city was trying to correct billing delays and eliminate a gap between meter reading dates and billing dates created by the city by mistake. 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AP's Lisa Dwyer reports on another legal twist in Paramount's deal to take over Warner Brothers.
21: A federal judge has ordered Paramount and Warner Brothers Discovery to halt their $81 billion merger for at least 2 weeks to allow states that are challenging the deal more time to see their case through court. 12 states called on Warner and Paramount to not close the transaction until after a court had time to fully evaluate their claims. When the companies refused, the states filed for the temporary restraining order. Financially, the clock is ticking for Paramount to close the deal by September 30th after they promised to compensate shareholders 25 cents per share for every quarter past that date, along with a regulatory termination of $7 billion. I'm Lisa Dwyer.
18: A man is wanted for murder in a deadly shooting at an apartment complex in Halifax County earlier this month, the sheriff's office said Monday. 38-year-old Moncrenique Clemens of Weldon was shot on July 11th and died the next day. The suspect in the shooting was identified as 25-year-old Jada Jeremine Osby of Weldon. A warrant for murder was obtained on Osby on July 16th, according to the sheriff's office. It's back to school for students on the year-round calendar at Durham Public Schools. Durham Public Schools Superintendent Dr. Anthony Lewis visited several schools and told the BTVD he's optimistic about the school year.
0: Real exciting. Excited as superintendent, excited for our scholars. The first day is, you know, not, more than just opening our school doors. It's also about opening possibilities and opportunities.
18: The Toronto International Film Festival has unveiled the bulk of the lineup to its 51st edition, setting world premieres for Chris Rock's drama Misty Green and Peter Farrelly's Sylvester Stallone film I Play Rocky. TIFF, North America's largest film festival, annually hosts some of the fall's most anticipated titles. On Monday, it revealed more than 60 titles that will play. Alyssa Vale, NCN News.
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28: NCN Sports, I'm Jeff Hamlin. The North Carolina East-West All-Star High School basketball game set for tonight at First Horizon Coliseum in Greensboro. Aiden Jeffries of Southern Durham High School, which won the 5A state championship last year, will suit up for the East. That is led by Southern Durham head coach Greg Motley. The West All-Stars include Deontay Neal from Reidsville. The women's All-Star game will start the doubleheader. Catherine Leonard from Seaforth High School in Pittsburgh will suit up for the East. Meanwhile, the Terry Sanford High School golf team has won the national championship. The Bulldogs took home the PGA National High School Golf Invitational in Pinehurst. The tournament was shortened by 2 days because of thunderstorms. Terry Sanford won by 12 strokes, finishing at 22 under. Nate Horn, the top individual player for the Bulldogs. To football, and Duke is coming off winning the ACC championship. Now they have to replace the heart of its offense after quarterback Darian Mensah and wide receivers Cooper Barcade and Samir Higgins all transferred to rival ACC schools. They'll also have to put together the parts on defense after defensive end Wesley Williams left to go to the NFL. Duke head coach Manny Diaz says all of the starting jobs on defense right now are up for grabs.
29: So that means that this August is going to be a heck of a competition. It's going to be a heck of a battle because whoever starts, there's going to be some damn good players watching that first 11 to run out there against Tulane.
28: The Carolina Blaze finish up their Athletes Unlimited Softball League season against the Oklahoma City Spark inside Smith Family Stadium in Durham tonight. It will be the final game for Blaze's third baseman, Valerie Cagle, who will retire. Carolina will try to end a 10-game losing streak, and they're playing the role of spoiler. If Oklahoma City wins, they will reach the playoffs. If they lose, the Portland Cascade will go to the playoffs and face the Chicago Bandits in a playoff game. You're listening to Sports from NCN.
2: 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Time for traffic on the 8th. And we've got Kyle Nasheim in the Johnson Hyundai Traffic Center with the latest. Kyle?
3: Looking at this accident over in Garner 40 westbound. Now the left two lanes are blocked. Fire truck has arrived on the scene. The cones are out. And you also are seeing some slowdowns of at least 5 to 6 minutes. As as you're approaching U.S. 70. Looking at some delays over in eastern Wake County due to some slowdowns because of weather. Right now, a 10-minute delay in both directions between Wendell Boulevard and North Arundo Avenue. 440 eastbound delays of at least 25 minutes all across the Beltline. 540 eastbound got a slowdown of at least 15 minutes starting at Lumley Road. Around the airport exits, 40 eastbound, a 10-minute delay from 540 through to Cary exits as you're heading towards Lake Wheeler Road. Delays over on US 1 in both directions in Cary between Tryon Road and I-40 at about 5 minutes to your commute. 885 barely getting above 25 miles an hour in both directions. 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That's the latest from the Johnson Hyundai Traffic Center.
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28: Showers and thunderstorms tonight. Mostly cloudy skies with a low of 74. Partly sunny on Tuesday and a high of 94. Heat index values as high as 102. A chance of rain on Tuesday night with cloudy skies and a low of 77.
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2: Storms are rolling through central North Carolina this afternoon and evening, and multiple counties have been placed under different warnings by the National Weather Service throughout the day. Severe thunderstorm warnings were in effect for much of Wake County and northern Johnston County. Locations in the impacted area included Raleigh, Cary, Garner, Zebulon, Wendell, and Clayton, among others. Now, according to the National Weather Service, Raleigh, 60-mile-per-hour wind gusts were the main threat with this alert. Now, the severe thunderstorm warning for most of Wake and one including Johnston counties expired at 5:30 p.m., but wind gusts are still possible. Well, after releasing an extensive report on the town of Cary's financial issues, the rapid response report from State Auditor Dave Bolick's office found several issues in the town of Zebulon. Among them, not maintaining adequate documentation to support its payments to consultants for budget preparation. Also, a town finance staff member's personal bank account was linked to the town's credit card account, resulting in the inadvertent use of personal funds to pay a town credit card. In its response, the town says they take the findings seriously and remains committed to strengthening internal controls, improving contract administration, and ensuring responsible stewardship of public resources. Us back to school for students on the year-round calendar at Durham Public Schools. Durham Public School Superintendent Dr. Anthony Lewis visited several schools and told ABC 11 he's optimistic about the school year.
0: Yeah, with our new policy of, on cell phone bans, it just creates an opportunity for students to be engaged more in academics. We haven't seen any issues with those. We have some amazing students, and they'll do what you tell them to do.
2: Lewis visited several year-round schools on the first day of classes, including Easley Elementary School, Pearson Town Elementary School, Rogers Her Middle School, and the School for Creative Studies. And hundreds of soccer fans showed out at a Cary sports bar as Spain took home the World Cup championship title. Fans gathered at Sports and Social to watch the match. These fans told WRAL.
11: Argentina! España! España!
12: This is your moment to face the truth, the Spanish truth.
2: Well, Spain did win, so they faced the truth, as did Argentina. 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
6: In depth on the WPTF Evening News.
2: Well, time for a look at national news. The Department of War announced today the identities of two active duty soldiers who were supporting Operation Inherent Resolve. One was based in North Carolina. Haya Panjwani reports.
12: The U.S. military has identified two soldiers killed in action last week as part of the war with Iran. The Defense Department said in a statement that 25-year-old First Lieutenant Tyler James Fian from Hawaii and 19-year-old Private Isabella Gonzalez from Texas were killed in Jordan, where they were supporting a U.S. mission against the Islamic State group. It's unclear how they were killed. On Saturday, the U.S. Central Command said two service members were killed in Jordan while defending against Iranian ballistic missile and drone attacks. Haya Panjwani, Washington.
2: Now, according to the U.S. Department of War, Fian was commissioned in the U.S. Army as an air defense artillery officer in 2019. He was assigned to 2nd Battalion, 55th Air Defense Artillery Regiment, 32nd Army Air and Missile Defensive Command at Fort Bragg. And Haya reports the U.S.-Iran strikes continue.
12: The United States has conducted a new round of airstrikes targeting Iran after announcing the death of another American service member. Iran responded by launching an attack targeting Bahrain, the home of the U.S. Navy's Fifth Fleet. U.S. Secretary of State Marco Rubio spoke to reporters at Joint Base Andrews Sunday.
13: We're going to continue to respond if the door opens to diplomacy, if the guys that want to do something productive for Iran win and take control of that system or take control of the negotiations, that'll be a very positive development. That's not where we are tonight, unfortunately.
12: The latest attacks again show how the U.S. and Iran have inched closer to an all-out war, as last month's interim deal, meant to permanently end the fighting, has crumbled. Shipping traffic in the Strait of Hormuz has also largely stalled. I'm Haya Panjwani.
2: Well, Britain's new leader, Andy Burnham, is outlining ambitious plans after taking office today. AP correspondent Jill Lawless reports.
14: Britain has a new prime minister. The former Manchester mayor, Andy Burnham, has formally accepted an invitation from King Charles III to form a government. His predecessor, Keir Starmer, after just 2 years in office, has left Downing Street with, he says, good grace and a smile, and gone off to start the first day of the rest of his life. In his first public speech as Prime Minister here in Downing Street, Andy Burnham pledged to ease the cost of living for ordinary people, revive British industry, hand power back to local government, and deliver what he called a circuit breaker for a country he says has taken a lot of wrong turns since the 1980s. That's an ambitious agenda, and there are big questions about how Andy Burnham plans to do it, especially about how he plans to pay for it. That's made difficult by a sluggish British economy and by his promise that he'll stick to the plans of taxing and spending laid down by his predecessor. Andy Burnham says he has a 10-year plan for Britain, and he will lay out more details starting on Tuesday. For now, he's inside 10 Downing Street, carrying out the all-important work of appointing a cabinet. We'll see who he's chosen later in the day, and that will give big clues as to the direction his government might take. He'll also be making calls to foreign leaders. He said he will start with U.S. President Donald Trump and Ukraine's President Zelensky. Andy Burnham takes office carrying huge support from the governing Labour Party and huge expectations, and the stakes are extremely high. He said in his speech here today that he is acutely aware that he's the UK's seventh prime minister in a decade, and that after 10 turbulent years, Britain's political system cannot afford for the merry-go-round of leaders to continue.
2: Well, most Jewish Americans don't feel supported by either party or President Trump, according to a new poll. AP correspondent Julie Walker reports.
15: A new AP NORC poll finds most Jewish adults in the U.S. don't feel represented by political leaders at a troubling moment for many in their community. 63% say prejudice against Jewish people is an extremely or very serious problem in the U.S. At the same time, few believe either party is doing a good job supporting American Jews. 36% say supporting Israel is extremely or very important to their identity, while another 26% say it's somewhat important. The new survey of more than 1,000 Jewish adults offers a rare detailed accounting of a key demographic that sits at the very center of some of the nation's most divisive political debates. I'm Julie Walker.
2: WPTF News Time at 5:48. The latest in news and entertainment on the way. But first, let's get another look at the roads with Kyle Nasheim. He's in the Johnson Hyundai Traffic Center. Tell us about the rain in the roads, Kyle.
3: Still looking at some slowdowns due to an accident on 40 westbound. Left two lanes are blocked as you're approaching the U.S. 70 exit over in Garner. A 10-minute delay. That delay starting all the way back at I-42. Some slowdowns eastbound over on in Johnston County, heading towards Highway 210. Almost a 15-minute delay. Once you pass 210, you're back up to the posted speed limit. Heading over towards Eastern Wake County, still looking at slowdowns on 64 in both directions. Eastbound delays of at least 10 minutes starting at Wendell Boulevard. Westbound delays of at least 12 minutes starting at Lizard Lake Road. 440 eastbound stop and go conditions all across the Beltline. A 20-minute delay starting at Wade Avenue. 540 eastbound. Got some slowdowns of at least 15 minutes from Lumley Road as you're approaching Six Forks Road. Slowdowns over around the airport exits. 40 eastbound. We're looking at delays of at least 10 minutes from 540 through the airport exits as you're approaching Carytown Boulevard. Some residual outbound delays of Wade Avenue. An extra 5 minutes starting at Blue Ridge Road. So I got a reported accident on Wade Avenue inbound. This is around the Gorman Street intersection. Adding about 5 minutes to your commute. 885 northbound delays of at least 5 minutes as you're approaching Ellis Road. And over in Holly Springs, 55 bypass, we're looking at a 5-minute delay from 540 Toll Road exit all the way towards South Main Street. That's the latest from the Johnson Hyundai Traffic Center.
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2: The North Carolina State Board of Elections, backed by its Republican majority, approved a rule change that could make it easier for county elections boards to reject a voter's excuse for not having a required photo ID. Beth Hampton, chair of the NC 11 Congressional District Democratic Party, tells WLOS.
18: There are instances where people don't have an ID because they don't drive. Those tend to be the people who lack the resources to get them.
2: Republicans who hold the board's majority voted to approve it. State Elections Director Sam Hayes defended the decision, saying it simply aligns board rules with state law. While North Carolina ranks in the top 10 for domestic travel, it lags in visit traffic from some elsewhere around the world. Whit Tuttle with Visit NC tells us they realize there's more work to do on that front.
19: We're the seventh most visited state in the U.S. for domestic travelers, but when it comes to international visitors, we're 18th. So we're surpassed by several people in the international market.
2: He says North Carolina markets to international visitors jointly for other southern states, and he adds new flights to Ireland from Raleigh-Durham International and to the UAE from Charlotte Douglas could also help. Well, South North Wilkesboro is expecting a major economic boost as thousands of NASCAR fans flock to town for Sunday's Window World 450 at North Wilkesboro Speedway, the track's first Cup Series points race since 1996. Local businesses are preparing for a busy weekend, saying the return of top-level NASCAR has brought new energy and excitement to the community. Business owner Seth Cohn tells WGHP he remembers attending the Speedway's last Cup points race as a child.
5: I was at the last race, and it was really actually surreal to understand. I was younger at the time. I didn't understand what it meant losing that.
2: Local business owners said that race fans visited Wilkes County this past weekend and will return long after the checkered flag fell. And hundreds of soccer fans showed out at a Cari Sports Bar in Spain took home the World Cup championship title. Fans gathered at Sports and Social to watch the match. This fan told WRAL,
20: "We came with full gear and Viva España!"
2: A WPTF News Time 5:53 time for some entertainment news. A federal judge today ordered Paramount and Warner Brothers Discovery to halt their $81 billion merger for at least 2 weeks, allowing states that are challenging the deal more time to see their case through in court. 12 states, led by California, sued to block Paramount's pending buyout of Warner last week, alleging that such a combination would, quote, extinguish competition in Hollywood and lead to fewer choices for consumers, particularly moviegoers and cable customers across the U.S. Well, speaking of movies, Christopher Nolan is enjoying his latest box office achievement. AP correspondent Lizzie Knight reports.
21: Christopher Nolan's epic The Odyssey has stormed the box office with global earnings of $264 million, even better than the filmmaker's Oppenheimer debut. The weekend tally marked Nolan's best opening since The Dark Knight Rises in 2012. Few filmmakers alive could pull off such a starry, big-budget adaptation of Homer's epic poem.
2: And the Toronto International Film Festival has unveiled the bulk of the lineup to its 51st edition, setting world premieres for Chris Rock's drama Misty Green and Peter Farrelly's Sylvester Stallone film I Play Rocky. TIFF, the North America's largest film festival, annually hosts some of the fall's most anticipated titles. Today it revealed more than 60 films that will play in the festival's gala and special presentation sections. Festival organizers earlier announced that Being Human, director Sean Heater's film about the late disability rights activist Judith Heumann, will open this year's edition. TIFF runs September 10th through the 20th. Sunday's World Cup final brought a win for Spain and the tournament's first halftime show.
21: Madonna, Justin Bieber, BTS, and Shakira each brought a bit of one of their hits to the World Cup's first halftime show. Madonna was joined by star Brazilian soccer players of yesteryear, Ronaldo and Ronaldinho. K-pop sensations BTS took to the field in red and black, singing Dynamite. There was also Justin Bieber, Ted Lasso characters, and of course Shakira and Burna Boy with their official World Cup anthem, Die Die. Javier Bardem, Julia Garner and Kevin Hart were among the stars who walked the red carpet ahead of the FIFA World Cup final on Sunday.
2: The Tate brothers are fighting extradition to the UK after their arrest over the weekend. AP's Lisa Dwyer reports.
22: A lawyer for social media influencers Andrew and Tristan Tate, Joseph McBride, says that they will fight extradition to the United Kingdom, where the brothers are accused of rape and sex trafficking.
23: Because Andrew and Tristan are innocent, they've never done nothing wrong, they shouldn't be extradited for crimes they did not commit.
22: And insists that their arrest Saturday after visiting members of Congress in Washington is political.
23: There's no question about it.
22: Prosecutors in Britain say the new charges relate to four new victims in England and include rape, assault, trafficking, and offenses related to indecent images of a child and extreme pornography. The dual U.S. and British citizens were arrested in Romania in 2022, accused of participating in schemes to lure women for sexual exploitation. After that case stalled last year, they were allowed to leave Romania and flew to Florida. The brothers are now being held in federal detention. I'm Lisa Dwyer.
2: The The entertainment world is in mourning following the passing of veteran actor Hal Williams, who died of natural causes at his home in Rancho Mirage, California, at the age of 91. Best known for his definitive television roles as Officer Smitty Smith on Sanford and Son and the beloved family matriarch Lester Jenkins on 227, Williams leaves behind a historic 55-year legacy that helped redefine the representation of black fathers on American television. A wave of heartfelt tributes poured in from across music, film, and television industries. On Instagram, Lenny Kravitz reflected on the actor's friendship with his late mother, the Jeffersons actress Roxy Roker, posting, quote, "Not only a legendary actor, a beautiful, loving soul that treated me with the love of a father." And Roots frontman Questlove remembered Williams, who played his father in a 2015 episode of Parks and Recreation, as the nicest cat ever, and wishing him a peaceful journey. And Los Angeles County Chief Medical Examiner is emphasizing the need for greater transparency when it comes to autopsies following celebrity deaths. Dr. Odie Okpu is also keen to underscore his office's independence from law enforcement in handling high-profile cases. He's overseen the autopsy reports of Friends star Matthew Perry and director Rob Reiner, and he made a rare public objection to being forced to withhold for months his office's findings on 14-year-old Celeste Rivas Hernandez. The singer David has been charged with murder in her killing. Okpu believes holding back such information only increases anxiety for the family and the community. WPTF News Time at 5:58. Time for another look at traffic. We got Kyle Nash. I'm in the Johnson Hyundai Traffic Center.
3: Still looking at this accident over in Garner, 40 westbound. Left two lanes are blocked as you're approaching US 70. A 15-minute delay. That delay is starting all the way back at the I-42 interchange. Still see some slowdowns over in Eastern Wake County on 64 in both directions. Eastbound delays heading towards North Rindle Avenue. A 10-minute ride. Westbound delays headed towards Roseville Road. It's an extra 15 minutes starting about a mile before Lizard Lake Road. 440 eastbound delays of at least 7 to 8 minutes starting at Wade Avenue as you're approaching Capitol Boulevard. 540 east, we're looking at a 12-minute delay starting at Glenwood Avenue. 40 eastbound around the airport exits, a 6-minute delay from Airport Boulevard as you're approaching Wade Avenue. Westbound delays, it's an extra 5 minutes starting at North Harrison Avenue. That's the latest from the Johnson Hyundai Traffic Center.
2: Thanks a lot, Kyle. WPTF forecast, overnight low, about 74, showers and thunderstorms likely. And, of course, we do have that weather in effect. I'm Gail Hurd. News is next.
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7: News this hour from Town Hall. I'm Keith Peters in Washington. Gas prices are going up once more.
8: U.S. gas prices have hit an average of $4 a gallon once more. That's according to AAA and came as the U.S. and Iran launched war attacks. The average price a year ago was $3.14 a gallon. The price is a national average, meaning drivers in some states have been paying well over $4 a gallon for a while now. Prices vary between states due to factors ranging from nearby supply to differing tax rates. People around the world are also dealing with high gas prices as a result of the war. I'm Haya Pinjwani.
7: Vice President J.D. Vance and Second Lady Usha Vance have welcomed their fourth child.
9: The second couple announced the birth of their newborn son on social media on Sunday. Alec Neil Vance is the first child born to a sitting vice president in more than 150 years. Alec joins older Vance siblings Ewan, Vivek, and Mirabel. The vice president's growing family is in keeping with his passionate advocacy for Americans to have more children.
7: That's Washington correspondent Andrew Stewart reporting. The U.S. military has a new update on recent attacks in the Middle East. Willie Nelson reports.
24: U.S. Central Command says another American service member has died during Operation Epic Fury. The service member was killed in northern Iraq during the controlled detonation of unexploded ordnance from a downed Iranian attack drone. CENTCOM also says unidentified remains have been recovered in Jordan following last week's Iranian attack, with the identification process now underway. Willie Nelson, The Whiteout.
7: And this evening, the United States has conducted a new round of airstrikes targeting Iran. On Wall Street, the Dow down by 307 points, the Nasdaq dropped 12, the S&P 500 lower by 14. More at townhall.com.
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7: Here's the Wall Street Business Report.
12: A federal judge has ordered Paramount and Warner Brothers Discovery to halt their $81 billion merger for at least 2 weeks. That will allow the states challenging that deal more time to see their case through the courts. Taylor Farms has expanded a voluntary recall of iceberg lettuce that may have sickened a lot of people.
13: The lettuce from central Mexico is a prime suspect in a multi-state cyclospora outbreak that has sickened people across the U.S. The California-based company says products that may be tainted with the diarrhea causing parasite were shipped to 27 states, including Texas, Florida, Pennsylvania, and Illinois. Rich Thomason reporting.
12: AAA says U.S. gas prices jumped to an average of $4 per gallon as of today. Oil prices have climbed again in recent days, putting downward pressure on Wall Street. At the closing bell, the Dow was off 307 points. The Nasdaq off by about 13. For the Wall Street Business Report, I'm Bob Agnew.
7: News and analysis at townhall.com. Most American Jews don't feel supported by either party or President Trump, according to a new poll. We hear more on this story from correspondent Julie Walker reporting.
15: A new AP NORC poll finds most Jewish adults in the U.S. don't feel represented by political leaders at a troubling moment for many in their community. 63% say prejudice against Jewish people is an extremely or very serious problem in the U.S. At the same time, few believe either party is doing a good job supporting American Jews. 36% say supporting Israel is extremely or very important to their identity, while another 26% say it's somewhat important. The new survey of more than 1,000 Jewish adults offers a rare detailed accounting of a key demographic that sits at the very center of some of the nation's most divisive political debates. I'm Julie Walker.
7: More on these stories at townhall.com. From Washington, I'm Keith Peters.
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2: 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We're at 6:05, 75 degrees with thunder in the vicinity. Our overnight low, 72. I'm here in the WPTF News studio with Charles Hadley in operations and traffic reporter Kyle Nasheim.
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2: Well, storms are rolling through central North Carolina this afternoon, and multiple counties have been placed under different warnings by the National Weather Service throughout the day. Now, Wake County is currently under a flood advisory that's in effect until 6:30 p.m. this evening. Now, severe thunderstorm warnings were in effect for much of Wake County and northern Johnston County. Locations that were impacted in the area included Raleigh, Cary, Garner, Zebulon, Wendell, and Clayton, among others. Now, according to the National Weather Service, Raleigh, 60-mile-per-hour wind gusts is the main threat with this alert. The severe thunderstorm warning for most of Wake County and the one including Johnston County expired at 6 p.m., but wind gusts, again, are still possible. Well, after releasing an extensive report on the town of Cary's financial issues, the state auditor has now released a closer look at another Wake County town. Bruce Farrell reports.
25: The rapid response report from State Auditor Dave Bolick's office found several issues in the town of Zebulon, among them not maintaining adequate documentation to support payments to consultants for budget preparation. Also, a town finance staff member's personal bank account was linked to the town's credit card, resulting in the inadvertent use of personal funds to pay town expenses. In its report, the town says they take the findings seriously and remain committed to strengthening internal controls, improving contract administration, and ensuring responsible stewardship of public resources. I'm Bruce Farrell.
2: And it's back to school for students on the year-round calendar at Durham Public Schools. Durham Public School Superintendent Dr. Anthony Lewis visited several schools and told ABC 11 parental involvement is key.
1: What we know is that education works best when our families feel a part of, when our families are have a sense of belonging, you know, and see their place in terms of education. We're just excited to continue the momentum of our scholars.
2: Lewis visited several year-round schools on the first day of classes, including Easley Elementary School, Pearsontown Elementary, Rogers Hur Middle School, and the School for Creative Studies. And the American Red Cross is in dire need of donations. They say they were still in a national blood emergency that includes North Carolina. Pitt County Fire and Rescue Chief Jeremy Anderson tells WNCT.
14: Emergencies can happen at any time, so we got to have that blood supply ready to go just in case those emergencies do pop up and we can help people.
2: All blood types are needed, but the shortage is especially impacting types O plus and B negative blood, as well as AB plasma. WPTF News Time. We're coming up on 6:08. Time for another look at the roads. This rain has really impacted traffic, and here to tell you all about it from the Johnson Hyundai Traffic Center is Kyle Nashheim. Kyle?
3: Still looking at this accident over on 40 westbound in Garner. Left two lanes are blocked, and the rain has returned, causing a little more issues trying to take care of this incident. Still looking at a 15-minute delay from I-42 all the way towards DUS 70 exit. Also seeing an accident over around the airport exits on 40 westbound. Left lane is blocked as you're approaching Aviation Parkway. That's causing delays of at least 12 to 15 minutes. Started at North Harrison Avenue. 440 going at the posted speed limit. 40 eastbound in South Raleigh. We're looking at delays of at least 6 minutes from Carytown Boulevard all the way towards Lake Wheeler Road. Still seeing some delays over in eastern Wake County. 64 west, we're looking at a 15-minute delay from North Arundel Avenue. As you're approaching Roseville Road, eastbound delays of at least 7 minutes as you're approaching Lizard Lake Road. 540 going at the seeing a little bit of slowdown on 540. This is between Glenwood Avenue and Creedmoor Road at about 5 to 6 minutes to your commute. 885, we're looking at northbound delays of at least 5 minutes coming off of I-40 heading towards LS Road. At the Hyundai

0: But if you're not keeping up with what inflation is, your money is losing buying power. There's nothing wrong with having some money in the bank. You need to have some for an emergency account because you can get to it right away. 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So let's show you a way where you could have the safety, but have your money growing, tied to the S&P 500 sometimes, or different market indexes on the upside, but never the downside. 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
6: Showers and thunderstorms tonight, mostly cloudy skies with a low of 74, partly sunny on Tuesday, and a high of 94, heat index values as high as 102. A chance of rain on Tuesday night with cloudy skies and a low of 77.
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7: The former owner of Raleigh's oldest restaurant, The Mecca, has died. Paul Dumbales passed away last month at 68. Dumbales worked at the family restaurant for almost 50 years and led the business for 28 years before selling in 2018. Rufus Emiston, former North Carolina Secretary of State, had his photo on the wall at The Mecca. Rufus joined Jeff Hanlon to discuss Paul Dumbales.
9: How well did you know Paul?
10: Well, I go back to his mother and father, Mr. Dumbales and Ms. Dumbales. When I was first Attorney General, Jeff, in 1974, I was told, go by the Mecca. Anybody in North Carolina, you got to go eat at the Mecca. And I did, and after a while, I became very well acquainted with Mr. Dumbales and Ms. Dumbales, and would see their son back there cooking most of the time. And the Mecca restaurant was also famous for being the place where the Supreme Court would go eat lunch every day, and they would go from the Justice Building and like a gaggle of geese would walk down the streets to go eat lunch every day at the Mecca. So it is a long-standing Raleigh tradition to be in the Mecca. And Paul was such a nice person. He had the charm of his mother and the business acumen of his father, and he was just as friendly as could be. And the kitchen, it was always and still is a very small place, but he could cook the best meals, and he would know what you wanted. He knew that I wanted a hamburger steak. So we miss Paul.
9: So you could walk in, and you had that type of familiarity, you and anyone else who frequented it. It sounded like you frequented almost every day. You could just walk in, and they pretty much knew what you wanted.
10: Oh, absolutely. And they knew what the Supreme Court members wanted, and the service was great. And it had all the ambiance, Jeff, of the day that it was built years and years ago. And it's Raleigh's oldest standing restaurant.
9: It is remarkable that it lasted that and still goes on this long. So what led to you having your picture put up on the walls there? Did they have a ceremony for you about that?
10: Well, it was quite an honor to me, because on the wall they had Jim Hunt, they had Terry Sanford, they had Senator Jesse Helms, and one day I walked in and they had my picture there. And I said, wow, I have

0: arrived. And so it was quite a surprise to me. And that day, too, they said, the meal's on us today because it's your honor today to put your picture up. So the Mecca has quite a lasting good memory in my brain. And I hope it will last there another 100 years.
1: And he wound up retiring from the restaurant and got a home in Kiri Beach. But he managed it for 47 years and it really became a Raleigh mainstay throughout that time.
0: Absolutely. He was a great man, and he was very level-headed and not boisterous. He was a calm, gentle man, had a lot of empathy for others, and just the kind of person you like to be around.
1: Yeah. And now, it was obviously a popular place with your fellow justices, and it had to be big among politicians who were on Martin Street.
0: Oh, absolutely. If you were in government, you knew to go to the Mecca at least once a week, and I went more times, of course.
1: Right.
0: And one time when I was a little overweight, a lady that was trying to teach some of us in public office if we wanted to lose a little weight, I said, well, how am I going to do it at the Mecca? She went down there with me. She said, here's how you choose it. I said, Paul, can you make this a little less fattening for me? And he did.
1: And so he's looking out for you in that regard.
0: Oh, absolutely.
1: Now, Rufus, I'm sitting in the very room a week and a half ago where you were honored on The Weekend Gardener for your 85th birthday. What did you get for your 85th birthday?
0: All right, I got, I hate to say this, Jeff, I got for my 85th birthday a lot of alcoholic beverage bottles. I don't drink as much as I used to because it hurts my stomach. But I got a lot of gardening tools, and I got my favorite thing. I got some gift certificates for garden centers.
1: Well,
0: that was wonderful.
1: Well, I should have given you that, actually, this past Saturday when I saw you at Marble's Kid Museum, because that would have been quite fitting.
0: Oh, it was so fitting. That was a wonderful event we had there. The kids seemed to really get into it, and they were learning about, it was called, what was it, fork to...
1: Farm.
0: Fork to farm.
1: Right. Farm to fork. That's right. Farm to fork. That's right. And it was wonderful because they had all sorts of unique displays. They've even honored Brandon Bussey, the goalie for the Carolina Hurricanes, with his own bus. And they have his own picture of him carrying the Stanley Cup on there. Now, you did have cake here in the studio. I'm going to have to give you some of my mother's cake because I know that she actually took a recipe from your old cookbook and made a cake out of it and gave it to you.
0: Well, I remember having a cake from your mother, and it was absolutely delicious, and I'm going to take you up on that in advance with an anticipatory wish that it will be even better than the one before.
1: I would hope so. Hopefully she can find time for it, too. I hope they can. Well, Rufus, it's always great to have some of your time. Always great talking to you and your memories here of the Mecca. Thank you so much for joining us today.
0: Thank you, Jeff.
2: Thanks to Jeff and, of course, to Rufus Edmiston for that. Always good to see him. Always good to hear from him. WPTF News Time. We are at 6:18. Time for another look at traffic. We got Kyle Nasham, who's always good to see and hear from as well. He's in the Johnson & Day Traffic Center. Kyle?
3: Unless you were on to hear about some incidents, but we do have a couple accidents that we're still looking at. One over in Garner. Accident has the left two lanes blocked. A 40 westbound as you're approaching the U.S. 70 exit over in Garner. And also now left two lanes are blocked over in Raleigh around the airport exits on 40 West approaching Aviation Parkway. We're seeing delays stretching all the way back towards the Wade Avenue exit. Delays right now are of at least 20 to 25 minutes. If you're heading west, you might want to take an alternate route. 540 and 440 going at the posted speed limit. Still looking at some westbound delays of 64. Looking at a 10-minute delay from Lizard Lick Road as you're approaching Roseville Road. Eastbound delays we're seeing of at least 8 minutes from Wendell Falls Parkway as you're approaching the Lizard Lick Road exit. That's the latest from the Johnson Hyundai Traffic Center.
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2: The North Carolina State Board of Elections, backed by its Republican majority, approved the rule change that could make it easier for county elections boards to reject a voter's excuse for not having a required photo ID. Beth Hampton, chair of the NC-11 Congressional District Democratic Party, tells WLOS.
11: Ever since 2010, when the Republicans took over the legislature in North Carolina, they've had several big projects that they wanted to do, and one of them was to suppress voter turnout.
2: Republicans who hold the board's majority voted to approve it. State Elections Director Sam Hayes defended the decision, saying it simply aligns board rules with state law. In other statewide news, an RV park in Union County was evacuated over the weekend due to a large brush fire in that area. These area residents told Fox 46.
12: You can tell that the wind had been kind of blowing some of it. It was not going to die down anytime soon.
13: And it was just a mound of flames. So I knew the wind was blowing. I just expected it to spread. My first thought was this is going to keep going.
2: The cause of the fire is still under investigation. Former UNC Wilmington Chancellor Emeritus Dr. James Lutze died over the weekend. Lutze served as chancellor from 1990 to 2003. He was also an author, a member of the North Carolina Progress Board, and served as a board member for various organizations. Before arriving at UNCW, Lutze served as president of Hampden Sydney College and was a distinguished history professor at the University of North Carolina at Chapel Hill, where he earned recognition for excellence in teaching and research. And North Carolina is rolling out the welcome mat for visitors, not just from other states, but from around the world. Whit Tuttle with Visit NC says he's seeing some positive signs.
14: What we're trying to do is get a presence out there and get just the brand and get North Carolina understood by a lot of travelers. We have increased a lot of our international flights. We have a new flight from Ireland to Raleigh.
2: He says North Carolina markets to international visitors jointly with other southern states.
15: I'm Seth Sutel, and this is Markets in a Minute. Stocks are holding steadier on Wall Street as AI companies claw back some of the ground they've lost recently. The S&P 500 rose 0.3% in the first hour of trading Monday. The index is coming off its first losing week in the last three and just its third since March. The Dow lost 186 points. That's about 0.4%. The NASDAQ Composite rose 0.6%. NVIDIA, SanDisk, and AMD helped lead the way higher. Chipmakers and other winners of the AI boom sank last week on worries that their prices had shot too high. Treasury yields edged higher in the bond market. The yield on the 10-year Treasury rose to 4.58%. Seth Sutel, New York.
2: WPTF News Time at 6:24. Now more from the world of business and the economy. President Donald Trump has imposed 50% tariffs on most Canadian goods, declaring that Canada has unfairly discriminated against American autos, alcohol, and dairy products. The move announced today could unleash a new wave of economic chaos with risks of higher inflation and further fraying of relations between the two nations that had been closely woven together before Trump's return to the White House. The administration official previewing the action said that Canada was one of the only nations other than China that retaliated against Trump's previous tariffs and must be held accountable. Well, a federal judge today ordered Paramount and Warner Brothers Discovery to halt their $81 billion merger for at least 2 weeks, allowing states that are challenging the deal more time to see their case through in court. 12 states, led by California, sued to block Paramount's pending buyout of Warner last week, alleging that such a combination would extinguish competition in Hollywood and lead to fewer choices for consumers, particularly moviegoers and cable customers across the U.S. Well, local farmers are seeing a surge in demand amid cyclospora concerns in North Carolina. In Mecklenburg County, this farmer told WCNC,
16: I field a lot of questions on where the stuff come from, how we process it, which we just pick it and put it, bring it direct here. So there's no processing in the middle, no secondhand touching. You just get it packed straight from the farm, brought straight here.
2: Every Tuesday, Mecklenburg County Public Health will release updates on new cases and information regarding the outbreak on the website. And now let's take a look at some auto issues with Car Chronicles.
17: There's a lot of grumbling about what many expected to be an affordable electric vehicle. This is Jeff Gilbert with the Car Chronicles. The R2 was a vehicle that was expected to put Rivian into the mass market, but the launch edition is stickering in the upper 50s with leases that could run up to $1,000 a month.
18: I feel like the car at its current lease pricing competes with vehicles either larger or a class above in luxury and features.
17: Edmunds.com Consumer Insights Manager Joseph Yoon says it's not unusual for vehicles to launch with the highest-end trims, but this could hurt attempts to position the Rivian R2 as affordable.
18: I don't think they'll have any issues moving these early units. It's just what happens after.
17: Rivian had expected the R2 to launch with a $7,500 government credit, but that credit was taken away last fall. With the Car Chronicles, I'm Jeff Gilbert.
19: Can doesn't mean you should. This is Soundbites, and I'm Alan Davidson. No matter how convenient an AI chatbot is, it's certainly not a doctor. And even if it can return useful information when you ask it the right questions, it's important to realize that it's not limited by legal and ethical regulations that protect medical information's privacy. The company behind the chatbot isn't bound by the strict HIPAA confidentiality regulations that normally protect the information your health provider holds. So even if the chatbot promises to protect your sensitive medical information, a promise isn't a law. And new management can change things. So if your records contain sensitive information that you aren't comfortable turning over to a tech corporation, think twice before sharing them with that chatbot. More at soundbitesradio.com.
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21: The Obama Presidential Center just opened in Chicago. It's a reminder of all the other presidential libraries located around the U.S. There are only 15 other presidential libraries located around the country. The Ronald Reagan Presidential Library in Simi Valley, California, houses the actual Air Force One used in his time. The George W. Bush Presidential Center in Dallas, Texas, has a 9/11 artifact and memorial display and an interactive Decision Points theater that allows guests to step into the shoes of the president during a crisis. And these libraries are not just about polishing a former president's image. It's about documenting the history that occurred during their watch. 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I'm Peter Greenberg, and this is today's Worldwide Travel Minute.
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2: 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Time for another look at traffic. Now we got Kyle Nashheim in the Johnson Hyundai Traffic Center. He's got the latest on all the things that are occurring during your ride home.
3: Still looking at this accident over in Garner on 40 westbound. Left two lanes are blocked. A 20-minute delay from I-42 all the way towards US 70. Still looking at some slowdowns in eastern Wake County heading towards Roseville Road, 64 westbound. Looking at a 5-minute delay starting at Lizard Lick Road. At eastbound delays at 64 is extra 5 minutes from Wendell Falls Parkway as you're approaching Lizard Lick Road. 540 and 440 going at the posted speed limit. 40 westbound, left two lanes are blocked at the Aviation Parkway exit. A 20-minute delay at delay stretch and all the way back towards Wade Avenue. 885 going at the posted speed limit. No slowdowns headed towards Orange County on 40 west or 85 south. And we're looking at no delays over in Cary on US 1 south all the way towards East William Street. That's the latest from the Johnson Hyundai Traffic Center.
2: Thanks a lot, Kyle. The WPTF forecast, we're looking at an overnight low of 74. Showers and thunderstorms still in the forecast. Again, we are under the flood watch really for another probably a minute or two. Our high tomorrow, 94, partly cloudy skies with a heat index up to 102. And showers and storms overnight, lows about 77. Right now, we're 75, but again, no storms in the forecast. 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
0: NCN News, I'm Melissa Bale. National Hurricane Center Deputy Director Jamie Roan says coastal tropical storm and surge advisories extend from Alligator Point in the Florida Panhandle to the mouth of the Mississippi in Louisiana.
1: This area has been expanded westward. It stopped here on the Florida-Alabama line, state line yesterday. It's been expanded westward to now include southeastern Louisiana to the mouth of the Mississippi. Again, tropical storm watch. Tropical storm force winds possible in that area. We've also recently issued a storm surge watch.
0: The United States has conducted a new round of airstrikes targeting Iran after announcing the death of another American service member. Iran has responded Monday by launching an attack targeting Bahrain, the home of the U.S. Navy's Fifth Fleet. Even as the U.S. and Iran inch closer to all-out war, Iran's interior minister traveled to Pakistan, a key mediator in the conflict, for talks. The North Carolina State Board of Elections, backed by its Republican majority, approved a rule change that could make it easier for county election boards to reject a voter's excuse for not having a required photo ID. Beth Hampton, chair of the NC-11 Congressional District Democratic Party, tells WLOS.
11: Ever since 2010, when the Republicans took over the legislature in North Carolina, they've had several big projects that they wanted to do, and one of them was to suppress voter turnout.
0: Republicans who hold the board's majority voted to approve it. State Elections Director Sam Hayes defended the decision, saying it simply aligns board rules with state law. The city of Rocky Mount has resumed shutting off utilities and charging late fees after months of exceptions due to a utility billing issue that led to back bills. A recent state audit found the city did not double bill customers. Instead, auditors said the city was trying to correct billing delays and eliminate a gap between meter reading dates and billing dates created by the city by mistake. 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AP's Lisa Dwyer reports on another legal twist in Paramount's deal to take over Warner Brothers.
4: A federal judge has ordered Paramount and Warner Brothers Discovery to halt their $81 billion merger for at least 2 weeks to allow states that are challenging the deal more time to see their case through court. 12 states called on Warner and Paramount to not close the transaction until after a court had time to fully evaluate their claims. When the companies refused, the states filed for the temporary restraining order. Financially, the clock is ticking for Paramount to close the deal by September 30th after they promised to compensate shareholders 25 cents per share for every quarter past that date, along with a regulatory termination of $7 billion. I'm Lisa Dwyer.
0: A man is wanted for murder in a deadly shooting at an apartment complex in Halifax County earlier this month, the sheriff's office said Monday. 38-year-old Moncrenique Clemens of Weldon was shot on July 11th and died the next day. The suspect in the shooting was identified as 25-year-old Jada Jeremine Osby of Weldon. A warrant for murder was obtained on Osby on July 16th, according to the sheriff's office. It's back to school for students on the year-round calendar at Durham Public Schools. Durham Public Schools Superintendent Dr. Anthony Lewis visited several schools and told the BTVD he's optimistic about the school year.
23: Real exciting. Excited as superintendent, excited for our scholars. The first day is, you know, more than just opening our school doors. It's also about opening possibilities and opportunities.
0: The Toronto International Film Festival has unveiled the bulk of the lineup to its 51st edition, setting world premieres for Chris Rock's drama Misty Green and Peter Farrelly's Sylvester Stallone film I Play Rocky. TIFF, North America's largest film festival, annually hosts some of the fall's most anticipated titles. On Monday, it revealed more than 60 titles that will play. Alyssa Vale, NCN News.
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27: NCN Sports, I'm Jeff Hamlin. The Carolina Blaze will finish up their Athletes Unlimited Softball League slate tonight against the Oklahoma City Spark inside Smith Family Stadium in Durham. It will also be the final game for the Blaze's Valerie Cagle, the former Clemson star who announced her retirement effective at the end of the season over the weekend. Cagle hit two home runs in yesterday's loss to Oklahoma City. If Oklahoma City wins tonight, they will reach the Athletes Unlimited playoffs. If they lose, the Portland Cascade will go to the postseason instead. In college football, North Carolina Central is picked to finish second in the MEAC football preseason poll. Howard is the pick to win the MEAC. Eagles wide receiver Chance Peterson is the MEAC preseason offensive player of the year. Last year, Peterson was second on the team with 60 receiving yards per game. He caught 48 passes for 720 yards and a touchdown. The Duke Blue Devils gearing up for its season opener against Tulane on Labor Day weekend. Duke coming off winning the ACC championship for the first time since 1989. Duke also lost a lot over the winter, most notably starting quarterback Darian Mensah and wide receiver Cooper Barkate, both of whom transferred to Miami. However, Duke head coach Manny Diaz says it is great to have linebackers Nick Morris and Luke Murgat back.
28: It was a big loss when Nick, you know, came out of our lineup last year, two games into the season. But he's back and healthy and buzzing around. And I think that makes, I think Luke will make Nick better. I think Nick will make Luke better.
27: Lake Mary, Florida defeated Winterville, North Carolina 3-2 in seven innings in Little League softball today in the Southeast Regional in Warner Robins, Georgia. Winterville will play either Warner Robins, Georgia or Northwood, South Carolina in an elimination game tomorrow. Meanwhile, the Terry Sanford High School golf team won the national championship, taking the PGA National High School Golf Invitational in Pinehurst. 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
2: Thanks a lot, Jeff. WPTF News time at 6:38. Time for another look at traffic. Let's see what your evening commute looks like and just how slippery those roads are. Kyle Nash, I'm in the Johnson & Day Traffic Center with the latest. Kyle?
3: Still looking at a couple accidents around the triangle. One over in Garner, 40 westbound. Left two lanes are blocked. As you're approaching the U.S. 70 exit, a 17-minute delay starting at I-42. Also around the airport exits, 40 westbound. delays of at least 15 minutes coming off of Wade Avenue. Left two lanes are blocked as you're approaching Aviation Parkway. Some residual slowdowns eastbound of at least 10 minutes from Airport Boulevard as you're approaching North Harrison Avenue. 540 and 440 going at the posted speed limit. Some outbound delays on Glenwood Avenue. An extra 5 minutes from 440 as you're approaching Creedmoor Road. Over in Eastern Wake County, delays of 64 eastbound. Add 5 minutes to your ride as you're approaching the Lizard Lake Road exit. Over in Durham, no delays on the 885 in either direction or 40 west headed towards Orange County. 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That's the latest from the Johnson Hyundai Traffic Center.
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14: Showers and thunderstorms tonight. Mostly cloudy skies with a low of 74. Partly sunny on Tuesday and a high of 94. Heat index values as high as 102. A chance of rain on Tuesday night with cloudy skies and a low of 77.
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2: Well, a moderate flood advisory is in effect for Johnston, Southern Nash, Eastern Wake, and Western Wilson counties until 7 p.m. this evening. As we've been telling you, there have been several advisories that have gone out, weather advisories, because of the thunderstorms and thunderstorm warnings that we have had. So again, a moderate flood advisory is in effect for Johnston, Nash, Eastern Wake, and Western Wilson County until 7 p.m. tonight. WPTF News Time, 6:42.
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2: Well, downtown Raleigh Restaurant Week kicks off this week. It runs from July 16th through July 26th. So it runs through July 26th. The 10-day event offers people the opportunity to try new restaurants or new twists on your favorites at a discount or special price. Ileana Rodriguez with the Downtown Raleigh Alliance joined Jeff Hanlon to discuss what's on tap and what's on the menu for Downtown Raleigh Restaurant Week.
14: There are lots of new things that people can sample this year, and really every year during Downtown Raleigh Restaurant Week. What can they sample this year? What's being offered?
16: Yeah, so this is our 18th annual Downtown Raleigh Restaurant Week, so we're really excited to showcase what Downtown Raleigh has to offer in our culinary scene. And, you know, during this promotion, folks, we've got about 58 specials listed on our website from more than 50 participating businesses. And so folks can try new menu items. Folks are offering specials for dinner, for lunch, for cocktails and dessert. There's just a little bit of something for everyone on the menu this time.
1: Absolutely, and I know that Cyclospora has been something that Raleigh restaurants have managed to focus on and try to wash up on and do the very best that they can to try to make sure that people are as safe as possible when they do eat. But this is something that a lot of people look forward to each and every year. And with Raleigh growing, do you find that more people sample this event every year?
16: We do. This is one of our most popular promotions. And like I said, we've been doing this for almost two decades now. So we have a lot of practice on how to make this a successful one and to give people lots of options to choose from. Yeah, what we hear is that restaurants really love this too because they get a chance to try out new menu items on folks and see what people respond to. And, you know, you can have an opportunity to try a new place that maybe has been on your list and you just haven't had a chance to get there yet. Or, you know, you can go back to a familiar favorite and maybe get treated to something special that you haven't had from their menu before.
1: And participating restaurants, they offer specials at their choice, right?
16: I do. So what we've got on the list this year, you know, folks are doing discounted offerings. They're doing prefix menus, many of which are very affordable, you know, maybe $50 or less per person. You know, they're doing dinner specials and lunch specials, too. And then we've offered, you know, some options for people to submit, you know, drink specials and dessert specials, too. So, you know, if you're going out, you know, to see a show and you want to grab a drink before or after, you know, you've got more to do than just to sit down for a three-course dinner. You know, you can sit down and get lunch or you can get a cocktail with a friend or, you know, maybe just try out a new spot.
1: Absolutely, and people can see that for themselves. And there's also lots of drink specials that they can check out as well. What does there are lots of different things that people can check out there, right?
16: Yeah, that's right. We've got a number of folks who are offering cocktail specials, and that's just a way that we can let some of our cocktail bars kind of get on the fun and you know, experience Downtown Restaurant Week too.
1: And the Prix, I'm going to make sure I'm getting this right here. The Prix Fix menu is one thing that is being offered at one particular place, the Casso on West Morgan Street, right? That's one thing that's being offered.
16: Yeah, so the Prix Fix menu is a really great option for folks who maybe want to sample, you know, an appetizer, a main course, and a dessert from a restaurant that's participating in the promotion. And we've got all of those menus and options listed on our website. So if you go to downtownraleigh.org/restaurantweek, you'll see a full list of the participating restaurants, and they've given us their menus as well. So you can check those out in advance and kind of make a decision about where you want to make your reservation or where you want to give where you want to go to try something new.
1: Yeah, and you know, coming out of the pandemic, it was certainly a time back then to support small businesses, and since then, there have been Raleigh businesses that have run into the reality of many businesses, but this is a week where people can go out and support their small businesses, too.
16: That's right. So, you know, if you're looking at our downtown Raleigh restaurant community, more than 85% of our downtown restaurants are locally owned and operated. So when you choose to go out somewhere to eat for lunch or for dinner or just to grab a drink with a friend, you're supporting a local business and really putting that money back into the local economy, and you're getting something delicious out of it. So it's really a win-win for everyone.
1: Absolutely. And there are lots of people that you can check out. And I actually had a chance to look at the menu that you mentioned on the Downtown Raleigh Restaurant Week website, and it is vast. So if you can't find something there to pick out and choose from, then you're not trying. And again, this will last through Saturday. And
16: it goes through Sunday.
1: So Sunday, I'm sorry.
16: Extra day. So, yeah, so it sort of lasts Thursday, and it will run through Sunday night. So
1: that's right.
16: Still got lots of time to go out and experience Restaurant Week.
1: And this is a time that foot traffic tends to go down this time of year because it's very hot outside, but hopefully it'll pick back up again for this event here coming up this weekend. Well, Ileana, it's great to have you aboard here. And Ileana Rodriguez from the Downtown Raleigh Alliance, thank you so much for joining us here today. Again, the 10-day Downtown Raleigh Restaurant Week got going last week, and it'll continue on through Sunday. Thanks for joining us. We appreciate it.
16: Thank you for having me. I appreciate it.
2: And our thanks to Jeff and to Ileana for that. Look, always love to go and eat, so get out there and enjoy that restaurant week. WPTF News Time, 6:48. Oh, we've got Kyle Nash. I'm in the Johnson Hyundai Traffic Center with the latest on your evening commute. What's it look like now, Kyle?
3: Well, if you're heading on 40 westbound to get a bite to eat tonight, looking, there's going to be added a few extra minutes over in Garner. Left two lanes still blocked. A 15-minute delay starting all the way back at I-42. And then around the airport exits, 40 westbound. Westbound, left two lanes are blocked. A 12-minute delay from I-4 on the Wade Avenue exit all the way towards Aviation Parkway. Some residual slowdowns on 40 eastbound. This is an extra 7 minutes started at Airport Boulevard as you're approaching North Harrison Avenue. 540 and 440 going at the posted speed limit. A little bit of slowdown heading towards North Rendell Avenue in Zeblin. This is on 64 eastbound. We're looking at a 5-minute delay starting at Lizard Lake Road. No slowdowns over in the Bull City on 40 west or 85 south. And 885 going at the posted speed limit. That's the latest from the Johnson Hyundai Traffic Center.
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2: Taking a look at national news, the Department of War announced today the identities of two active duty soldiers who are supporting Operation Inherent Resolve. One is based in North Carolina. Haya Penjwani reports.
20: The U.S. military has identified two soldiers killed in action last week as part of the war with Iran. The Defense Department said in a statement that 25-year-old First Lieutenant Tyler James Feehan from Hawaii and 19-year-old Private Isabella Gonzalez from Texas were killed in Jordan, where they were supporting a U.S. mission against the Islamic State group.
21: It's unclear how they were killed. On Saturday, the U.S. Central Command said two service members were killed in Jordan while defending against Iranian ballistic missile and drone attacks. Hi, up in Juwani, Washington.
2: According to the U.S. Department of War, Feehan was commissioned in the U.S. Army as an air defense artillery officer in 2019. He was assigned to 2nd Battalion, 55th Air Defense Artillery Regiment, 32nd Army Air and Missile Defense Command at Fort Bragg. And AP correspondent Ed Donahue reports that President Trump is switching planes again.
22: The White House says for a short time, President Trump will be traveling on the old Air Force One. Press Secretary Caroline Leavitt says the new Air Force One is perfectly safe, but will receive additional upgrades and enhancements. President Trump had earlier said,
23: they're going to be sending it and they'll have it be maxed out in, think, about a month.
22: The president's use of the new red, white, and navy blue aircraft faced scrutiny, not only because it was gifted by Qatar, but also because it appears to not be equipped with some of the same missile detection and countermeasure systems as the older jets. Earlier this month, the president left the NATO summit in Turkey on the older, baby blue Air Force One, stopped at a base in the UK, and then swapped back onto the new plane. Ed Donahue, Washington.
2: And British Prime Minister Andy Burnham promises to deliver a change during his premiership.
29: Andy Burnham was welcomed at 10 at Downing Street with traditional applause after becoming Britain's new Prime Minister, succeeding Keir Starmer. By custom, household staff and civil servants lined the entrance and clapped for a new leader, the first time he walked through the famous Black Door. Burnham also spoke outside 10 Downing Street soon after he'd been formally asked to form a government by King Charles III. Burnham said in his first speech that he promises to deliver a circuit breaker for a system, he says, that's taken wrong turns since the 1980s.
30: We will make this moment a circuit breaker for Britain.
0: bringing forward the biggest changes in the last 40 years.
29: In a break with tradition, Burnham ditched using a lectern, speaking in front of two microphones outside the Prime Minister's residence. I'm Charles Diledesma.
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5: 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Now, I don't know if there's going to be a million of these things, but I'm certain there'll be enough to send SpaceX stock in a higher orbit than it already is. 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
2: 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Time for another look at entertainment news. A federal judge today ordered Paramount and Warner Brothers Discovery to halt their $81 billion merger for at least 2 weeks, allowing states that are challenging the deal more time to see their case through in court. 12 states led by California sued to block Paramount's pending buyout of Warner last week, alleging that such a combination would extinguish competition in Hollywood and lead to fewer choices for consumers, particularly moviegoers and cable customers across the U.S. And speaking of movies, Christopher Nolan is enjoying his latest box office achievement. AP correspondent Lizzie Knight reports.
8: Christopher Nolan's epic The Odyssey has stormed the box office with global earnings of $264 million, even better than the filmmaker's Oppenheimer debut. The weekend tally marked Nolan's best opening since The Dark Knight Rises in 2012. Few filmmakers alive could pull off such a starry, big-budget adaptation of Homer's epic poem.
2: Any extradition of Andrew and Tristan Tate from the U.S. to the United Kingdom would ultimately rest with the State Department, but that's only after a judge determines whether the request fits the law and a treaty between the countries. The U.S. has a treaty that allows it to honor a U.K. extradition request if the alleged conduct would be considered illegal in the U.S. The Tate brothers are accused of rape, assault, trafficking, and other offenses in England. An expert says it's very hard to defeat extradition. Sunday's World Cup final brought a win for Spain in the tournament's first halftime show.
8: Madonna, Justin Bieber, BTS, and Shakira each brought a bit of one of their hits to the World Cup's first halftime show. Madonna was joined by star Brazilian soccer players of yesteryear, Ronaldo and Ronaldinho. K-pop sensations BTS took to the field in red and black, singing Dynamite. There was also Justin Bieber, Ted Lasso characters, and of course Shakira and Burna Boy with their official World Cup anthem, Die Die. Javier Bardem, Julia Garner, and Kevin Hart were among the stars who walked the red carpet ahead of the FIFA World Cup final on Sunday.
2: No place like home. And the entertainment world is in mourning following the passing of veteran actor Hal Williams, who died of natural causes at his home in Rancho Mirage, California, at the age of 91. Best known for his definitive television roles as Officer Smitty Smith on Sanford and Son and the beloved family patriarch Lester Jenkins on 227, Williams leaves behind a historic 55-year legacy that helped redefine the representation of black fathers on American television. NC born singer, pianist, and songwriter Tori Amos brings her In Times of Dragons to her home with special guest Bartee Strange tonight at the DPAC. WPTF News Time, 6:58. Time for one more look at the roads from the John Sunday Traffic Center. Here again, Kyle Nashon.
3: Still looking at a couple accidents around the triangle over on 40 westbound in Garner. Now just the left lane is blocked as you're approaching US 78. 10-minute delay starting at the I-42 interchange. Around the airport exits, left two lanes still blocked on 40 west at Aviation Parkway. Seeing delays of at least 15 minutes starting at Wade Avenue as you're approaching Aviation Parkway. Some residual delays eastbound of at least 6 minutes heading towards North Harrison Avenue. Otherwise, looking at calm conditions around the triangle. That's the latest from the Johnson Hyundai Traffic Center.
2: Thanks a lot, Kyle. WPTF forecast, overnight low 74, showers and thunderstorms. High tomorrow 94 with partly cloudy skies, but the heat index up to 102 with a low of 77. Right now it's 75 and cloudy. Coming up at 7, WPTF News. I'm Gail Hurd. Have a great night.
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6: News this hour from Town Hall. I'm Keith Peters in Washington. A major media merger is on hold, Bob Agnew reports.
9: A federal judge on Monday ordered Paramount and Warner Brothers Discovery to halt their $81 billion merger for at least 2 weeks. That will allow states that are challenging the deal more time to see their case through in court. 12 states, led by California, sued to block Paramount's pending buyout of Warner last week, alleging that such a combination would, quote, extinguish competition in Hollywood and lead to fewer choices for consumers, especially moviegoers and cable customers across the country. Bob Agnew reporting.
6: The U.S. has initiated a 10th night of airstrikes against Iran. Speaking to reporters at Joint Base Andrews, Secretary of State Marco Rubio says the U.S. will continue to strike Iran until it's ready to negotiate.
10: I also think it's pretty growing apparent that even within their own system, there's a growing split. I think maybe some of your outlets have documented this, between those that understand that their economy is in shambles and they need to do something, or they're going to be in a lot of trouble very soon, economically, domestically, and others who are very militant in their view of life and in their view of the world and continue to launch missiles. So they'll have to work out that split internally. We're going to continue to respond if the door opens to diplomacy, if the guys that want to do something productive for Iran win and take control of that system or take control of the negotiations. That'll be a very positive development. That's not where we are tonight, unfortunately.
6: President Trump has imposed 50% tariffs on most Canadian goods, declaring that Canada has unfairly discriminated against American autos, alcohol, and dairy products. The move has risks of higher inflation and further fraying of relations between the two nations. On Wall Street, the Dow down by 307 points, the S&P lower by 14. More at townhall.com.
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1: I'm Melissa Dale. A bond was set Monday for the tow truck driver charged in a deadly hit-and-run in Raleigh. 39-year-old Alan Guerrero made his first court appearance and was ordered held on a $2 million bond. He was charged with felony death by vehicle, driving under the influence, and several other charges. It's back to school for students on the year-round calendar at Durham Public Schools. Durham Public Schools Superintendent Dr. Anthony Lewis visited several schools and told ABC 11 he's optimistic about the school year.
4: Real excited. Excited as superintendent, excited for our scholars. The first day is, you know, more than just opening our school doors. It's also about opening possibilities and opportunities.
1: Both Durham Public Schools and the Wake County Public School System have temporarily removed fresh produce such as lettuce from cafeterias. Wake Schools said that officials will continue monitoring CDC guidance. The WPTF forecast, showers and storms tonight, low around 73. Alyssa Vail, WPTF News.
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27: Hi, everyone. Hope you had a fantastic weekend. We're back in action now. And, of course, yesterday I was lucky enough to be covering the World Cup. Was able to do hits in the morning for the Fox and Friends and then interview the president of FIFA after. We'll bring you some of that. This hour, Lawrence Jones is in studio. That's always great. Michael Makovsky will be here from, as you know, he's president and CEO of the Jewish Institute for National Security of America, a leading Washington, D.C. based policy and educational organization. Now under scrutiny, like they all are, because we're wondering where this anti-Semitism, anti-Israel attitude came from, with mostly Democrats, but some Republicans too. We'll talk about that as well as cover. We know Marco Rubio's in action now. He's in Alaska en route to the Philippines. There's going to be a big regional conference that includes China. And we got to talk to them about the frequency of their ships going through the Taiwan Strait. Is that related to what's happening to the Strait of Hormuz? Before we get to Lawrence, let's get to the big three.
28: Number three.
30: Landlords in New York have been making a 12% return on their investment for, on
31: average.
30: How
31: much should they make? What's fair for the landlord to make if you don't like 12?
30: We don't think that anyone should have a constitutional right to double-digit returns on their investment.
27: No one's giving you a constitutional right, you idiot. It's called a good investment, and everyone should gun to make double-digit profit of an investment. Push back on socialists beginning to organize. Yes, as some Dems try to take back their party before it's too late. The primary season is upon us, almost wrapped up, because they're worried about November if they have the wrong candidates this summer.
28: Number two.
0: Well, I watched it started with Scotland, and all of a sudden they're doing things that nobody's ever seen with the bagpipes, and it was beautiful, and it just went to every country, and they're realizing what a great country this is.
3: World Cup.
0: And we're the hottest country in the world right now for this helped.
3: World Cup complete. The biggest, most successful sports tournament in history. 78 games in the U.S., 104 overall. Cities flooded with tourists. And dare I say, soccer fans created here in America and beyond.
28: Number one.
10: I think we're always open to diplomacy. It has to be real. It has to be a deal that they're willing to live by. So, I mean, their behavior has to change in order for ours to change.
3: That's a very simple idea, Secretary of State Marco Rubio. The ninth consecutive night of bombing in Iran, amped up after two killed on Friday, bringing the total to 17. Iran is hitting Gulf states and are about to lose the strait, I hope. That's next, and so will be power plants. So, Lawrence, first things first, let's just talk about what's happened in Iran.
9: Mm-hmm.
3: We did not bring this up on TV, but the IRGC command just got blown to smithereens. We finally aimed for their compound, destroyed them. Hopefully they were all in there. My hope is we took that huge tower down. There was an observatory and communication center for the strait. We're taking that country apart.
9: Well, there had to be a proportion of a strike that would hit them hard after three of our guys are hit. And so after we lose, you know, that's the red line for the president. So that's one thing. But Brian, we still have not taken over the strait like we need to. And that's the one thing. And the reason why I say that the strait is important is because of the gas prices. That's the one thing that is controlling a portion of our response.

0: to an area known as the Eastern Outer Port Limits, outside the territorial waters of Malaysia, a midpoint between Russia and China. There, vessels would use hoses to transfer the oil to the tankers. Typically, the tankers receive the oil, would head towards private refineries in China, now known as teapots, who buy the oil at a discount. Now, what happened is, when they were able to trade their oil at full rate, they tried to charge China. Right. And China goes, no, we're going to take it at a discount. And then nobody stepped up to buy it, but still they were just able to get $70 billion. That MOU was a huge risk.
1: Well, it wasn't just a risk, it was a disaster. And everything that we said that was in the MOU before it actually came out publicly turned out to be in the MOU. So I think the president has made it very clear there's no MOU anymore. There's no talk of the MOU at this point. The things that we have questions about is, why do we even allow that to happen? And I understand they wanted to get control of the oil prices. But this is a regime that's never going to stop. But the one way they're able to continue is they have fuel to make their products, make their weapons. And it looks like we're hitting factories, Brian. That's another part of this that concerns me. Factories and places where we had already hit before. So
0: they're rebuilding.
1: So that tells you, when you take your feet off the gas, you leave room and time for them to regroup. And Iranians, they regroup pretty fast. You know, this is not Venezuela.
0: Well, we got to make sure they can't get the material to regroup. That's part of it. So Admiral James Jarvidis, former Supreme Allied Commander of NATO, amongst his many titles, said this about Iran's offense. Cut six.
2: The Pentagon is going to tear apart every single one of these strikes. Here, I'm confident they will do whatever it takes to increase the protection. What I'm a little bit worried about, Jake, is not so much in the Middle East, but it is attacks against our bases and our troops elsewhere in the world, where there might be less alert presence. So think Europe, where we have 100,000 U.S. troops. Think Korea. Think Japan, or Okinawa, part of Japan. Those are vulnerabilities that I think the Iranians would not pause at exploiting.
1: One thing that I would like to see us do, Brian, and it looks like the relationship between the United States and Ukraine is a little bit back on track now. Get the drones.
0: Yeah, why don't we do that deal?
1: Do the deal. I thought there was talk about the deal already been done, but apparently it's not done. Get the deal. It's cheap and it's highly effective. Get the drones and drone the hell out of them at this point. We're worried about our munitions. That's still the problem. You could fix that on the back end and get these drones from the Ukrainians, and it's cheap and extremely effective, and hit all these targets. The other thing is,
0: and anti-drone technology.
1: Get Israel back in the game. I understand the dynamics and the reason. Got it. You didn't want to turn this into a sectarian war. I got it. Israel was being a little bit too aggressive. Got it. But since the deal is now over and you have different partners of the Iranians talking about getting involved, let Israel back in the game.
0: Yeah, Brian Mast, chairman of foreign relations, talked about the need to get the fighting back on track and to finish these guys. Cut A.
3: President Trump had no choice. What we're seeing is an escalation of the status quo. Iran has been attacking us for years. People forget they killed 3 Americans at Tower 22 in Jordan, or that they put 11 Americans on their knees on a boat when they were attacking that boat at gunpoint. And the day-to-day harassment, there was over 350 attacks on vessels in the 30 months prior to Epic Fury every beginning. This is the status quo. President Trump had the choice. Do we let the status quo continue and they get a nuclear weapon, or do we deal with the problem once and for all? And he said, yeah, we're going to do the hard thing. We're going to deal with the problem.
0: Didn't he make his case brilliantly?
1: Yeah. I mean, look, one thing I am confident, Brian, because we sometimes hyperventilate about the strategy and how this thing, that at the end of the day, I always know, at least with this president, that he's not going to project weakness, that he's always going to answer the call. That's the one thing that we have going for. We got a military that has been successful I've said it from the very beginning. We're on the 5-yard line, and the Iranians are going to be the Iranians. I also am very hopeful, Brian, because this is the first time I've heard the president talk about this recently, at least. He's starting to talk about the Iranian people and the suffering that they're going through. We promised them that we're going to have their back.

0: This is not a globalist policy. The 30,000 of their people got up and protested, and we said we were going to have their back. We got to follow through with it, not because we want some new regime and we want to be the policemen of the world, but because that is a direct threat to our country. We got to support those people.
1: We got to take out the besieged because they're the ones who dress in plain clothes and just kill protesters. They hung four more over the weekend in January.
0: By the way, Brian, to your point before we go, there are no moderates, okay, in their government. They don't exist. From the supreme leader to the parliament to the assembly of experts that is a combination of the clerics as well as doctors and philosophers, there's no moderate. They play good cop, bad cop.
1: I agree. So Gianni Infantino is the president of FIFA. He's going to run for re-election too. So I was able to talk to him after the final game, which Spain won 1-0 in overtime. Here's what he said about what soccer's legacy. They left behind enough money in 94 to launch the MLS in 96. What about now? Cut 16.
2: We are not leaving anything behind because we stay here.
3: You think you can beat the NFL?
2: No, we will be exequo number one, co-number ones with the NFL maybe. I don't know. No, but Roger Goodell is a great friend. I have so many friends in the NFL. But there is space for everyone. And you know, the NFL is a great sport. It's an American sport. Soccer, football, our football is the world sport.
1: So do you think he's going to move up the rankings?
0: I think he has the right message saying that there's room for everyone, room for every sport. It'll move up the ranking, but it'll never be like American football. But I do think some of the marketing, that's part of the problem. Our best, you know, it's just a fact. Our best athletes aren't playing soccer because of exposure. They're just not playing. So you got to market to those people. That means scholarships. Telling them know about that. There's got to be NIL deals as well. You get that, and then you'll grow it nationally.
1: Here's an example. You look at Haaland in Norway, the big center forward, right? He's 6'5".
0: Mm-hmm.
1: 6'5", 220, he would be a tight end in America.
0: Right.
1: So he would have been pushed into football.
0: Right.
1: Or power forward.
0: Right.
1: But I point out this, that for the longest times, if you were a certain build, you'd be a boxer.
0: Right.
1: And after a while, boxing stopped being, you know, after Muhammad Ali retired and Tyson was, you know, there was a dead period and then Tyson came back and made it cool again. And now it's to a dead period.
0: Right.
1: Those boxers are power forwards. Right. So,
0: right.
1: And they're just moving to, or linebackers.
0: Right.
1: So it's that when a sport gets hot, you make your decision. For example, Antonio Freeman's son.
0: Mm-hmm.
1: Freeman was unbelievable in this World Cup. He's 23 years old.
0: Mm-hmm.
1: So his dad and his mom weren't living together. They separated, and that's when he found soccer. And I'm wondering if he lived with his dad. His dad said, no, you're playing football.
0: Right.
1: Walter Payton's son was unbelievable. And they thought he was national team caliber. And then the senior year, he says, I'm playing football.
0: Right.
1: And then he gets a full scholarship to Miami, Eddie Payton.
0: If I could make one suggestion, just from my perspective, as, you know, I played sports my whole life, the branding of soccer has to change a little bit. They have to market it as being a physical. They have to make it more of a physical sport.
1: Because it is.
0: It is. But they have to brand it that way because that's what the young men gravitate to. Like, for example, soccer was never an option in my household. It was basketball, football, and maybe give baseball a shot, right? That soccer is not marketed as that being that way.
1: But you know, it's huge in Dallas. And in Houston.
0: It is. We got FC Dallas, which is...
1: Oh, yeah, but I mean youth. Because they're like one of the elite youth
0: tournaments. They have the youth team, too, as well.
1: But one of the elite youth tournaments is in Dallas.
0: It is. And you have a lot of kids that are playing more so than before. And I think this World Cup was hugely, you know, successful and helps the branding. I will say this. The way the USA played, though, that made it take a hit.
1: Right. The last game.
0: Yes, because you got us there and as a new fan, and then you get all the way there. And I'm not saying they had to win, Brian. I understand that they were going uphill, but the no effort at all, the jogging, that leaves a bad taste in Americans.
1: Yeah, we'll see what happens. And this week, Mauricio Pochettino will decide if he's staying.
0: Right.
1: I hope he stays.
0: The coach.
1: Yeah.
0: I'm hearing a lot of people saying he may not be there.
1: Yeah, they said Lexi Lawless was just in our green room. He said it depends what kind of offer he gets because it's a good gig.
0: Right.
1: But so many people want this guy.
0: Right.
1: So he's a hot coaching commodity, but I would love to see him build this.
0: He has great spirit, and he seems shocked with some of the performance after they had such a great run.
1: Yeah.
0: It would be a disaster if we lost him.
1: All right. So listen, Lawrence, when can we see you again?
0: I'll be on the show tomorrow.
1: Right. Are you hosting it all this weekend around?
0: The weekend? No. I'm going to have a surgery coming up
1: on my eye,
0: and then we'll get through that.
1: When is that?
0: That's Wednesday. So prayers appreciated. And then, yeah, we'll go from there. Should be quick.
1: All right. In and out. Get some of that. Do you have some liquid buildup? Right?
0: That's right. Exactly. So I've been telling people about retina tear, and then you have some liquid and all that. So just getting rid of that. It should be quick.
1: Lawrence Jones. We'll be back in a week. But you will
0: be tomorrow.
1: And you'll give us an update, too.
0: I'll give you an update.
1: And you'll be in tomorrow.
0: I'll be in tomorrow.
1: Wear makeup.
0: I mean, I need it.
1: Back in a moment.
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16: His mouth to your ears. It's Brian Kilmeade.
17: I believe that Prime Minister Netanyahu belongs in the Hague. He's a war criminal. Whatever the law allows me to do in New York City, that's what we will do, but we won't be writing our own laws to that end. That's an active conversation with our legal department in seeing what the prospects are we have here in our municipality.
1: So that is our idiot mayor, Mamdani, talking about his need to arrest Benjamin Netanyahu. Why? Because he's anti-Semitic. We know that. He hates Israel. We understand that. His wife hates him even more. No question about that. But now Prime Minister Netanyahu is blasting Mamdani after Mamdani says he's exploring opportunities to enforce the ICC arrest warrant. He essentially says his office called the warrant bogus and accused Mamdani of attacking Israel to distract from problems in New York. Legal experts say a New York mayor has no clear authority to arrest a visiting foreign leader, and the U.S. does not recognize the ICC's jurisdiction. I'll bring something else. The U.N. ambassador weighed in, Michael Waltz, and he said, what the hell are you talking about? We don't even subscribe to the ICC, and anything that he's done is not genocide. And I've totally told you that John Spencer, he's at the War College at West Point, who has been there four times during the height of the war against Hamas, and says that they've been more surgical and humanitarian in their strikes than even we were in Ramadi and Fallujah over in Iraq. No one was calling for President Bush's arrest. One thing, not one civilian is targeted by Israel. In Hamas, that's the goal. Who, by the way, just elected a new leader. So we got to put more pressure on them. We got to get these other nations putting pressure on them. I do get the sense that Gaza is further along than Hezbollah, and that Lebanon's relationship with Israel is great. With the Hezbollah, I feel as though they're still getting supplied. And I think that's why at the hub of it all, at the nexus of it all, is Iran. The less power they have, the less weapons they have, the less money they have, the less money all these proxies have. And guess who's the latest one who wants them defanged? Syria wants them defanged. Lebanon is standing up, something they haven't done in 25 years. And nobody likes what's happening right now in Gaza. So there could be a situation where Gaza starts calling their own shots, Palestinians. Not happening right now. Hamas still has got the guns. Less guns, but still have the guns.

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1: I'm Melissa Vail. The man charged with killing a motorcycle driver and injuring three others on Friday went before a judge Monday morning, who raised his bond to $2 million. Prosecutors say Alan Guerrero was drunk when he made a U-turn on red in his tow truck and caused a deadly accident. He is now facing his fourth DWI charge and had a suspended license. Local farmers are seeing a surge in demand amid cyclospora concerns in North Carolina. In Mecklenburg County, this farmer told WCNC.
2: When you get into the fall, that type of product, you have no sprays or nothing and no processing involved. You just grow it, cut it, bring it straight down.
1: The city of Rocky Mount has resumed shutting off utilities and charging late fees after months of exceptions due to a utility billing issue that led to back bills. A recent state audit found that the city was trying to correct billing delays and eliminate a gap between meter reading dates and billing dates created by the city by mistake. Alyssa Vail, WPTF News.
3: With us are news. I'm Keith Peters in Washington. A tropical depression is drifting erratically in the Gulf and is forecast to gradually strengthen into a tropical storm this week that could threaten several states. Forecasters say the depression is about 105 miles south of Panama City, Florida, and could become a named storm in the coming hours. They warn the system could produce a life-threatening storm surge over a wide stretch of the northern Gulf Coast. Senator Darlene Graham announces she's running for a full term in her late brother Lindsey Graham's Senate seat. She shared her decision with Fox News Channel's Sean Hannity in an interview set to air later tonight. Darlene Graham was sworn in last week to fulfill the remaining months of her brother's term, which ends in January. President Trump has endorsed her candidacy. More details at SRNNews.com.
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6: Showers and thunderstorms tonight. Mostly cloudy skies with a low of 74. Partly sunny on Tuesday and a high of 94. Heat index values as high as 102. A chance of rain on Tuesday night with cloudy skies and a low of 77.
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8: I'm Ashley Dvorkin with a Fox Celebrity Profile with Andy Serkis and Iman Vellani of the animated adaptation of Animal Farm. Serkis directs, produces, and voice stars in the retelling of George Orwell's 1945 dystopian novella, along with a star-studded cast, which also includes Seth Rogen, Gaten Matarazzo, Glenn Close, and Woody Harrelson. Vellani plays two piglet characters in the film, and it's her first time doing voice acting.
9: Incredible. I mean, you should have heard that in the booth. Oh, it was amazing to witness what Iman was doing, playing about bouncing off between those two characters.
10: And he was doing incredible. All of the voices. Every single animal. Yeah. It was distinguishable, different voices. Like, it was so cool. I was watching the master work, you know?
11: Well, yes, because Andy's such a visual storyteller. So when you're doing, like, the next project, what's important to you?
9: As a desire to still have a collective experience, I still think we want to be immersed in a project and not necessarily just have stories told to us as 2D.
8: Ashley Dvorkin, Fox News.

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1: I think we're always open to diplomacy. It has to be real. It has to be a deal that they're willing to live by. Look, Iran a week ago was supposed to put out a statement saying that the Straits of Hormuz would be open, that they would no longer attack shipping. And instead of doing that, they attacked three ships. I think that was last Friday or Saturday. So, I mean, their behavior has to change in order for ours to change.
2: It just makes so much sense. Marco Rubio taking a few questions yesterday. The ninth consecutive night of bombing in Iran ramped up big time. Two, sadly, Americans have lost their lives. Three overall on something unrelated. So bringing the total to 17. So it's not without costs, but we are putting a tremendous damage. We're wielding tremendous damage on one of our premier enemies. I still look at China as a competitor, and Russia, I think, is an enemy. But Iran is front and center, and they've killed Americans. They try to keep the blood off their hands, but we know it's on there, and so does Marco Rubio. He has very little trust in any MOU. Marco Rubio gets it. I can't say the same thing about the vice president. With us right now is Michael Makovsky, president and CEO of the Jewish Institute for National Security of America. And it's a leading Washington, D.C.-based policy and educational organization focused on U.S. defenses and national security issues in the military, in the Middle East. Michael, welcome back.
3: Thank you, Brian. Great to see you again.
2: Michael, from your sources, do you have a sense of how much damage this 9 days of bombing has done on the infrastructure, military infrastructure of Iran?
3: Well, I think there's been obviously significant damage. And I think what's also interesting, obviously, initially the attacks seemed to focus along the coastal area of the Persian Gulf. But what we've seen, I think, in recent days is an expansion of the target list to also more southwest and just generally more western Iran. And I think that suggests what might be coming going forward. Plus, of course, the whole moving of all these refueling tankers and perhaps other assets to Israel. So there might be more U.S. planes coming from the west, and therefore the signal suggests, you know, more action on western Iran too.
2: So far, why don't you think they're hitting Israel?
3: Well, you know, that's a great question. I think there's a couple of reasons. One, because the Iranians know that Israel will hit back hard. And I think recently in Israel when we right before we last spoke, and I think the Israelis are itching to get in, and I think the Iranians know it. So they don't want to hit Israel if they could avoid it.
2: Well, they must know. I mean, at the same time, if that is indeed the case, and people think that, and maybe I'm inclined to think that too, why would they break an MOU that was so tilted in their favor, allowed them to trade oil at full price potentially, allowed them to begin to maybe do the things necessary to get $300 billion in relief funds from their Arab neighbors and investment? All these things would have allowed them to rebuild. Hopefully not their nuclear program, but they would have from their perspective. But yet they just said, we're going to shoot at ships and blow the whole thing up. Don't they know that was the best deal ever? And aren't those the same people that are being pragmatic, evidently, when it comes to Israel? They're not when it comes to us.
3: Right. No, it's a great question. And logic would suggest exactly what you're saying. But unfortunately, I think the fundamental problem here, and the MOU reinforced it, is the Iranians think they won the war. And they felt that way since the ceasefire on April 8th, and they saw a desperate America wanting to come to a deal. And the MOU, as you point out, was a tremendous agreement for the Iranians. And yet it was an abject failure because the Iranians wanted more. They wanted to push. They saw America on the run, and they wanted to exert their dominance on the Strait of Hormuz. Now, they did sell a lot of oil. My office, my organization, JINSA, reported, I think, 2 weeks ago that they got already like $5 billion in oil revenue within the first few weeks of the MOU. And as you point out, they could have gotten a lot more. But they can't help themselves, and it's more important to the regime to try to exert their dominance of the Strait of Hormuz and to push the United States out than the oil revenue they would have gotten.
2: So we plan is definitely to take back that strait, I think, kinetically. Here's General Jack Keane on the progress we're making. He said this 40 minutes ago. Cut 32. Yeah.
4: We're doing what we couldn't get done diplomatically. We removed our blockade as part of the deal, but they maintain control. So now we're conducting the Battle of the Straits of Hormuz to forcibly open the straits, secure it, and eventually control it. That is what has taken place, and huge progress is being made. And as we are taking casualties in doing this, casualties are a part of war, and our heart goes out to the loss of life here. And three losses of life has taken place, one non-combatant and a potentially a fourth. Add that to the list of thousands that the Iranians have killed, Americans, since 1983. And that's what we're dealing with in this barbaric regime.
2: So the physically taking the strait back is key. We have that one pathway through the Oman side, and those would refuse to go through the other side. They were getting shot at. And it look, you know, the Iranians claim they shot another ship over the weekend. We can't confirm that.
3: Right. And I agree, obviously, with what General King just said. And obviously, my condolences to the families of these American soldiers that were unfortunately and tragically lost in the last few days. But I think the general is, of course, right. This is a battle for the Strait of Hormuz. And I think it might be even broader than that, because it's not just about what the Hormuz is. Yes, the Hormuz is important, but it's about making sure, I think, to convince the Iranians that they've lost and they haven't won. And that's very important. And I think President Trump seems to understand that. With all these violations, the threats to assassinate him, the MOU failed not because the conspiracy theories of Vice President Vance, but because the Iranians violated all the time, and they were mocking the United States and the President of the United States and threatening to kill him. So I think we have to show the Iranians that they can't control the Straits of Hormuz and that they've lost this war. And then I think there might be an expansion. We don't know yet what President Trump is thinking, but I think he's already hinted that he might use this as an opportunity to also go after the nuclear facilities, because I thought it was very interesting that he raised Pickaxe Mountain, this nuclear facility that was not hit last year or this year. And it suggests that maybe we might be going after that also. Time will tell.
2: That would be great. But I think the other thing I want to bring you to, even though you're in Washington, is the vice president said with Joe Rogan that there are elements of the Israeli government that wants perpetual war. And I thought to myself, for every government, there's an Ilhan Omar who are fringe, right? Who they don't speak for the country, but they have a constituency. I can't tell you the names of people in the Knesset. But I don't know anyone in Israel, in a country the size of New Jersey, that would think it would be great for us to always be at war.
3: Yeah. Look, I was in Israel a couple of weeks ago, a few weeks ago. I met with every senior security leader in the military and the security, including Prime Minister Netanyahu. I can tell you, I don't think any of them want indefinite war. You see, today, I was reading today that you had the head of IDF Manpower talking about how there's a shortage of IDF troops. They're not looking for war. Israelis have been, especially the reservists, have been serving a lot of time since October 7th. But what they do want is safety. And I think that's what the Israelis want. But I don't know where the... And by the way, Senator Cotton, the chairman of the Senate Intelligence Committee, says he has no such intelligence. His comments were not about Israel wanting war, but he said there was no intelligence of any campaign by the Israeli government to try to kill the MOU.
2: Yes, that's another accusation from the vice president with Joe Rogan over the weekend. I mean, I don't think he understands that he's not a senator in Ohio. That would be controversial if he was a senator in Ohio. But now he's vice president, made it clear I was a little ambivalent when it came to this war, wasn't enthusiastic. And now he's been asked to come up with an MOU to settle it. And I thought it was absolutely terrible. But it's almost in our rearview mirror now. It's almost not worthy of talking about because it's been 9 straight days of bombing. So if Iran says, well, we beat America, really, we're amping up the amount of pressure on them. And we'll see how much damage that can be done. And I'm wondering, also, I do worry about the Gulf states and if they have the interceptors that Israel has in terms of 3 different levels of missile defense. Kuwait doesn't seem to have it. Jordan doesn't seem to have it.
3: Well, right. I think it's very interesting what you just point out is about Jordan. Obviously, these two and perhaps more, unfortunately, soldiers, U.S. soldiers were killed in Jordan. I think what the Iranians are trying to do, they're not only trying to hit all U.S. bases in the region that they see as vulnerable, but also in Jordan's case, they might be hoping also to destabilize the regime. And, you know, there are a lot of Syrians and Iraqis that have flooded into that country over the last couple of decades. That most of the country is Palestinians. You know, we support the king there, but they might think that these attacks could also. And I think it's a, just to bring it back, it's a real contrast. We're building up our forces in the in Israel, in the Ovdah Air Force Base in southern Israel, and other bases, because we see them as more secure, and we have complete freedom of action, which is, as we talked about last time, you know, I think that we need to have a permanent base there in Israel. But they've shied away from that because it's more protected. They, the Iranians, have shied away because it's more protected.
2: Yeah. Well, I guess we're going to see what's going to happen. Lastly, it looks like you're going to have an election in September. Is that correct? That's when the prime minister is going to be. The Knesset was broken. Did you guys end the break up the government? And you're going to have a new one in September? Not you, but I mean Israel is?
3: It's going to be the end of October.
2: Oh, okay.
3: Yes. Yeah. Which is what I think Netanyahu wanted it. I think the opposition wanted it, as you said, in September, before the October 7th anniversary, but he wanted it at the end of the month, which is where it's going to be. If I could just say one more thing to look out for of what we're going to be doing going forward. And again, I don't know exactly, but I thought it was very interesting, besides President Trump's comments about Pickaxe Mountain. And by the way, the Wall Street Journal reported that we didn't hit Pickaxe Mountain because we didn't think it was important. My understanding from Israeli sources, that's not the case. It was because it was so deeply buried that we or Israelis could not effectively hit it. But there was another attack by CENTCOM that I think is interesting. We hit Abadan. Now, I don't know why, what exactly we hit, but whether it was just the air defense, but that's the site of Iran's biggest refinery. And the president has talked about in the past about hitting their energy facilities to really hurt the regime and to undermine their ability to execute a war. I think that's something to watch. I think what we might be seeing, I don't know, but what these other strikes beyond just about the Strait of Hormuz might be preparing for something larger in the coming days and weeks. We'll have to
2: really
3: see.
2: What could be larger?
3: Well, I think if we hit some of the energy facilities, for instance, as the president has talked about, we did hit this nuclear facility, the civilian nuclear facility. If we decided, for instance, to hit the major refinery, that would really hurt the regime. I'm not talking about export. I'm talking about because it would make the regime less able to provide fuel for the people. What if we wanted to hit some of their natural gas facilities? By the way, I heard that from Israel. There's been a lament that we didn't hit some of their energy facilities because that would really hurt the regime internally. And I think that's something to watch. I don't know if we're going to go that route, but President Trump has referred to that as a possibility.
2: Yeah, we don't want this to go on endlessly. Nobody does, and not even an obscure Israeli politician that may not exist. Michael Makovsky, thanks so much. Always appreciate your insight, especially now, 9 days into a major bombing campaign in Iran. Thank you.
3: Thank you.
2: You got
3: Thank
2: it.
3: Thank you. Have a good
2: You too. 1-866-408-7669. I'm going to get to some of your emails I got over the weekend on One Nation and of course, our shows from last week, and then take your calls. We have some time on the back end. We also have a new prime minister over in Britain. It's Andy Burnham. And in case you think it's going to be a new bright day, think again. He's a far left socialist. Yeah, back in a moment.
0: Keeping you informed, engaged, and always a step ahead. It's the Brian Kilmeade Show.

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8: This is Ray Womble Jr. from J.E. Womble & Sons in Lillington. Spring is here and lawn mowing will be in full force. Our new lineup of Bobcat zero-turn mowers are bringing tough to turf. 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Come check out the Bobcat ZT2000 series at a discount of $1,200 with 0% financing. And remember, if J.E. Womble & Sons doesn't have it, you don't need it.
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15: 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It's Brian Kilmeade.
16: Democrats are cowardly.
17: Yeah.
16: They're cowardly. Their party is being taken over now by, you know, every day I hear about a new, very radical. I feel very good about, like, 10 whenever years ago, like, I did lose fans because, you know, I wasn't going to go along with some of this crazy stuff on the left, too. I didn't change really on what I thought about the right, but just, I can't sit and just not notice stuff, which people seem to want to do because it's all about my team or your team. But, yeah, there's some crazy stuff.
18: Yeah, there is some crazy stuff on the left, don't you think? Betterman, Bill Maher, Van Jones speaking out against it. Don't you think it's a little disturbing? People go, oh, it gives Republicans a shot at the midterms, but this is too big. The mayor of New York City is one thing. Then you got two other congressional leaders who believe abolish prisons, abolish borders, hate America. The Democratic Socialists of America saying abolish the Supreme Court, abolish the Senate, abolish the presidency. You might go, wow, great. Let me run against that individual. But then you realize young, educated people are voting. And if they get inspired to go out there, they start winning elections. You're not going to recognize this country. And among the people that thought that and were alarmed by that was Van Jones. He said something interesting over the weekend. He kind of spoke out about it and essentially says, you know, this is not the Republican Party, the Democratic Party I remember. Cut 26.
19: But what does it have to do with supporting Hamas? What does it have to do with putting up candidates who say we should have no police, no prisons, we can't deport anybody, even if they commit rape or murder, Israel shouldn't exist, these are terrible ideas. These are awful ideas. Where did these ideas even come from?
18: I don't know. That's why, if you don't know, then I'll never know. So I even wrote him over the weekend. He wrote me back. And he says he's really concerned. You know, who's concerned about it, too? Guys like James Carville are concerned about it. Not that they really like Republicans. Cut 27.
19: If we live in a world where people could literally get elected to office with the only qualification being that they went and celebrated a mass murder of Israelis, if all elected officials celebrated mass murders, is that a better world or a worse world? These are not progressive ideas. These are regressive ideas.
18: And should I just bring up, too, that I didn't bring this up, but I'm sure you know it by now. Part of this platform is anti-Israel, anti-Semitism. Oh, you know, Israel shouldn't exist, but I don't want to talk about that now. That's what Abdul El Sayed, who's running for the Democratic Senate seat over in Michigan. It's so concerning that Gary Peters, who has a seat, decided that I'm going to go endorse another questionable character, but the more mainstream Democrat over there. And sort of the Congressional Black Caucus backed off because this is not a minority movement. I don't know anybody. People, if you believe in the American dream, you cannot go for socialism. It doesn't make any sense. I mean, it caps how much you earn and tells you I'm going to nationalize industries that would allow for a free market to allow you to excel. Instead, it takes incentives out of everything, and it's not worked anywhere. I wish people would understand that. There are different things that could go on, but giving people other people's money never has worked out. And people point to the Nordic countries. Norway and Sweden have backed off all those policies because they've fallen flat in their face. You listen to The Brian Kilmeade Show. So glad you're here. Don't forget our YouTube channel, youtube.com/@TheBrianKilmeadeShow. 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
24: News this hour from Town Hall. I'm Keith Peters in Washington. President Trump is imposing new 50% tariffs on many Canadian goods.
25: The president declares that the U.S. northern neighbor has unfairly discriminated against American products, including automobiles, alcohol, and dairy. An administration official, speaking anonymously, told reporters that Canada